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2: 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A country music legend and iconic entertainer has died.
3: Here you come again.
2: Dolly Parton was 80 years old, a multi-Grammy winner and actress known for her flashy style, and later her humanitarian work spent decades in the public eye. Parton had been struggling with her health recently. Tributes have been pouring in from across the country. President Trump has ordered American flags to be flown at half staff for a week. Canada striking back in an escalating trade war with the U.S.
4: Canadian officials say they're slapping 15 to 50% tariffs on American steel, dairy, seafood, clothing, and cosmetics, totaling about $20 billion worth of goods. The move is a response to President Trump hiking tariffs on dozens of Canadian products.
2: Trade talks fell apart last week. Fox's Jared Halpern there. 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
5: For Super Talk News, I'm JT Mitchell. The Vicksburg mayor has announced an agreement he says will put the city's ambulance operation into a surplus for the first time in five decades. Mayor Willis Thompson says the agreement allows the Vicksburg Fire Department to provide emergency and non-emergency ambulance transports to Merritt Health. Based on what the Board of Aldermen approved during today's meeting, the city will bill patients and insurers for eligible transports, while the hospital will cover certain transports that cannot be legally billed. Additional revenue will go towards the fire department, its personnel, vehicles, and equipment. Over a month after a body was found burned and wrapped inside a tarp in Greenville, an identity has been released. Greenville PD said the man was Robert Elliott. Elliott's remains were found alongside Thornton Street on July 21st. The investigation into how he died continues.
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5: A new study has revealed at least one in four NFL players who died between 2016 and 2021 had the degenerative brain disease known as CTE.
6: The study, published by the British Medical Journal, focused on how common CTE might be among pro football players. What it found is that of the 878 players who appeared in at least one game and died in that six-year period, at least 25% had CTE. CTE can be diagnosed only after death, so most research has depended on brains donated by players or their families. The researchers hope to have a study in the coming months that estimates the overall rate of CTE in all players at the time of their death.
5: Fox's Jay Berman reporting. If you're on the road, you may want to know the gas prices. They're still high, with today's Mississippi average for a gallon of regular being $3.65. I'm JT Mitchell.
7: Why? Why take a chance? Why risk a mistake? Why say something? We all have reasons why we choose to ignore the things that give us pause, that seem out of place, that don't feel right. The word why can either paralyze us or empower us to stand up and protect what we love. So if you see something, why do you say something?
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14: Welcome back to the Lars Larson Show. I've got to start today's show by mentioning the fact that Dolly Parton has passed. She was 80 years old. She was a big deal when I was a kid. And my granddaughter sings her songs, you know, some of them. And Dolly Parton was much beloved by many, many people in America. And after 6 decades in the music business, a business where she made a gigantic difference, she sold more than 100 million records. She won 11 Grammy Awards. She is one of the best musical performers of all time. She was also a very smart businesswoman, and she amassed an amazing fortune of about $2/3 billion. She has passed away. She was 80 years old, and she will be missed by so, so many people. Glad to have you with me on a Tuesday. Always glad to take your phone calls and your emails. There are other things we want to get to as well, and one of them has to do with the U.S. Supreme Court's decision that came down late yesterday that gave the go-ahead to President Trump's plan to demand voter data from states that use vote by mail. I want to talk about that because I'm glad to see the Supreme Court do this in time for the midterm elections. Have you noticed how liberal politicians respond differently to Supreme Court decisions depending on whether or not they like the Supreme Court decision or not? If it fits their politics, things like legalizing killing babies or gay marriage, then they stand up and cheer. But yesterday, when the U.S. Supreme Court gave the go-ahead to police the ballots delivered by the U.S. Postal Service in vote-by-mail locations around America, every single Democrat stood up to object. And what is it that the evil orange man wants to do? He wants to ask the states that use vote by mail, and many of them use it uniformly. It is their entire system of voting. They want to ask for confirmation that every one of the voters who gets a ballot is a citizen who is legally entitled to vote. Now, if anybody has an objection to that, I'd be glad to hear the naysayer who says, well, we shouldn't be checking to make sure that people who get American election ballots are actually citizens and entitled to vote. If that's what you actually believe, I'd be glad to hear the argument why. And if somebody is legally in our country, let's say they have a green card that gives them the opportunity to someday become a citizen of the United States, do you know one of the hard and fast requirements of that green card? You have to obey the law. And guess what happens to your green card if you decide to violate the law? Like, say, commit a federal felony by signing a voter registration card in violation of law. That's a federal felony. If you decide to cast a ballot, that is a federal felony. Guess what happens to your green card in a case like that? Your green card is subject to go away. Now, I do know that when it comes to green cards, we often are very forgiving for relatively minor crimes, things like DUI. Now, I don't consider DUI to be a minor crime, but the system does. So they let people get away with it. And minor crimes like petty theft may be forgiven for somebody with a green card. But if you're going to commit a federal felony, you're going to falsely register to vote, you're going to falsely cast a ballot in an election that you have absolutely no right to take part in, as far as I'm concerned, you should lose your green card altogether. Now, if you want to sound off on this, I'm glad to get your calls at 866-HEY-LARS. That's 866-439-5277. Send your emails to talk@LarsLarson.com. And if you're a naysayer, we will put naysayers right to the head of the line. You can also find our X poll question today, and this is a fun one. Should Donald Trump rename Lake Ontario Lake America? He's doing it because he's in a bit of a battle with the Canadians to our north, and he says they have been getting the better end of the trade deals for a long, long time. And now apparently he's had it about up to here with the Canadians, so he's saying maybe we should rename Lake Ontario and make it Lake America. But let me get back to the election ballots, because what the Supreme Court decided yesterday was they didn't rule on the legality of President Trump's executive order, the one that told the U.S. Postal Service, I only want ballots delivered to those people who've actually established that they are legal and legitimate voters in the United States of America. For example, Oregon Secretary of State Tobias Reed insists that Oregon's elections are, quote, secure, accurate, and fair. Now, hold your horses there, Toby. We know for a fact that just 2 years ago, Oregon found literally thousands of foreign nationals registered to vote. And in fact, New Jersey has found thousands of foreign nationals registered to vote. And there have been other states that have found thousands of foreign nationals registered to vote. And yet the same Democrats who have told you that we have a secure, accurate, and fair system of elections in America are the very ones who are overseeing the system where literally thousands of foreign nationals are registered to vote. We know that happened. We also know that various states, including California, including Oregon, including Washington, have all had to settle lawsuits that were brought by Judicial Watch and have had to promise to remove hundreds of thousands of registered voters. And why? Because the registrations were faulty. They were wrong in one way or another. They were people who were double registered. They were people who had passed away. They were people who lived in another state. In any case, they had to agree to remove hundreds of thousands of registered voters from the rolls. And yet these same people, knowing that they've agreed to remove hundreds of thousands of registered voters because the voters were registered illegally or in some way that was faulty, turn right back around and say, you can't tell the Postal Service to double check on who we're sending ballots to because our elections are secure and accurate and fair. Please. This is ridiculous. All that President Trump is asking is that the postman only deliver ballots to people eligible to vote. And now the U.S. Supreme Court has cleared the way for him to do that. Now, what have they done? Brecken Thies at the Federalist points out the Postal Service will require states to submit voter data in order to use the mail service to send mail-in ballots for federal elections. Now, does the president have something to say about how federal elections are conducted? He does. The mail delivery organization noted that enforcement of compliance would require timely relief from two injunctions blocking a similar executive order that was signed in March by President Trump. An end-of-the-day order from the U.S. Supreme Court yesterday blocked the injunctions as the government goes through the appeals process. So the Supreme Court has not ruled on the legality of the executive order. They've effectively just told the states, you have sued, but you sued too late. And what does that executive order actually say? It says free, fair, and honest elections unmarred by fraud, errors, or suspicion are fundamental to maintaining our constitutional republic, the right of American citizens to have their votes properly counted and tabulated without illegal dilution. That's the key part, is vital to determining the rightful winner of an election. So, would you disagree with that? Would you say it's okay if we have thousands or tens of thousands or hundreds of thousands of foreign nationals who have absolutely no right to vote in America, and their votes get to dilute the votes of you and me? That doesn't make any sense. All the order says is that the Postal Service has to limit mail voting by requiring state elections officials to redesign ballot envelopes and then turn over lists of voter names and addresses so they can be double

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1: Hey, welcome back to the Lars Larsen Show. I knew that when we got the news today that we all knew was coming eventually, and that was that Dolly Parton, the country music legend, the queen of country music, had passed away. We knew that it was going to happen eventually, but in a lot of ways, she carried herself as though, I'm going to go on like this forever. And she looked fantastic. 60 years in the business, 80 years of age when she passed, and we got the news from her family today. The name that immediately came to my mind to find out, you know, what he thinks about it is our friend country music star Kurt Van Meter, who joins me now. Kurt, welcome back to the program, by the way.
2: Thank you for having me, Lars. I appreciate it.
1: So it's been a while, but you tell me this, because you're kind of at the beginning of your career. I'd say beginning, a decade or so, but certainly not at the end that Dolly Parton was at. What should we make of the kind of the image that she carried that made her so special to Americans, not just as a musician, but as a person and an American icon?
2: You know, I was privileged to be able to go to the Academy Country Music Awards 2 years in a row. And the person I was with, we were in a room, and Dolly walked in, and there was just a tangible elevation of spirit that came when she walked through the doors. I mean, it was just, you could just feel it. And I think, you know, there's not very many people that can do that, because there's a lot of amazing people in spaces like that. But when you get a person like Dolly Parton walk through, it was just such an incredible experience. You know, for me, first and foremost, it was her faith, you know, how she carried her faith all through her career. And then how she answered so many questions that you feel like people were trying to get her, you know, but she would always respond with humor and make them laugh. And so her faith and humor was just incredible. And then her intelligence and her tenacity. I mean, she goes from being a songwriter to an actor to a businesswoman. I mean, it's just an incredible trajectory of her career. And the way she did it with such grace was just so much fun to watch.
1: And a lot of self-effacing humor, which seems to escape some people who take themselves a bit too seriously.
2: Absolutely. That's the beauty about it, is like the grace that she showed, you know, others and herself as well. It was just so much fun. Such an awesome experience. And, you know, I've been around some amazing artists as well, but it's like for her just to be so real with the status that she had was just, it's incredible.
1: Do you think where the music business sits right now, because it's changing dramatically? I mean, I'm in a business that's changing dramatically because of technology. I think you are as well. Have we reached the end of seeing superstars like Dolly Parton who could stay and maintain a career for two-thirds of a century?
2: I don't think so. You know, the most important aspect of that is that you just have to keep going. You know, my producer says, you know, like, the reason successful musicians are successful is because we're too dumb to quit, which there's some truth to that too, because it's relentless. I mean, the schedule, and we put over almost 10,000 miles on our vehicles just this month, you know, driving from Montana to Idaho back and forth. I mean, it's such a relentless schedule. You're away from your family. And so those individuals who have the ability and the tenacity like Dolly Parton had to just keep going and writing the songs about what they're going through. Everybody wants to know, how do you write a song? It's like, You figure out what you're going through. The Coat of Many Colors, you know, I Will Always Love You. She wrote that for Porter Wagoner. You know, all these amazing songs. She just writes what she's going through, and then she was incredibly blessed. So, yes, absolutely. If somebody has the tenacity and the faith, I mean, having faith in God be a part of your musical career is the number one most important thing that they're

0: is. And you can see how God will sustain you if you let him be a part of it.
1: Do you think that's becoming tough? Because, I mean, look, I have to confess, I'm a Protestant Christian. I'm an unabashed Christian. I'm not ashamed of it at all. But I know that for some people in entertainment, especially in the entertainment field, whether it's movies or music or whatever, that there's a lot of pressure to either be agnostic or to be, you know, anti-Christian. And yet she had no problem maintaining her faith and her faith persona in the public. So is that getting tougher to do?
0: I don't think so, because you look at the message of Christ and God, it's all about love. I mean, love one another. And that's really what Dolly epitomized. You know, I never saw her get cross with anybody. Even the people that were trying to get her, she was making them laugh. And she was coming back with, you know, witty humor and making them feel good. And that's really what, you know, the message is. You know, as far as my, me sharing my faith out on the road, you know, I don't care. Like, I'm going to do what I do. I mean, and so, you know, and there's ways to do that in a graceful way, too. You don't have to be a jerk about it. But it's like, listen,
1: no,
0: God has got me through a shooting. I mean, you know my story with Hillsborough PD. Like,
1: yep.
0: God saved me. And so, like, of course I'm going to talk about it. And it's okay. Like, I don't, it's all good if you don't like it. But I'm going to talk about how God is manifesting in my life and in my music. You know, this next weekend, we get to play with Kevin Bacon and Keanu Reeves. I mean, what? Like, what? We played with Billy Bob Thornton last year. Like, that's all God. All God.
1: All of that made it possible for you.
0: Amen. Exactly. And it's just, again, inviting God into the process. You know some of my songs, some of the titles of my songs are not very Christian-like. And actually, I was supposed to open for Clint Black this next Thursday, and one of my songs got me kicked off that opening spot.
1: But, oh, no.
0: You know, here's this.
1: You're kidding.
0: No. I told him, I'm like, I don't have to do it. I told his record label. I'm like, we don't ever do that song. It's a big song in Australia. You know, for whatever reason, it gets like 60,000 streams a month. But I mean, so for whatever reason, but, you know, it's just, you know, that's the biggest thing. And I talk to my kids about this is like, you don't have to be perfect. As a Christian, you don't have to be perfect. And I played that song that's kind of edgy in Missouri. And I was talking about my faith and how we all make mistakes. And God just wants us to come talk to him. And I told them the title of the song and they all were like, ugh. Oh my goodness! But once they heard my story behind it, it was all good. So
1: well,
0: yeah,
1: Kurt,
0: I mean,
1: they got to remember the book is full of a bunch of failed people. I mean, David being one of the most failed. I mean, count up the various crimes, both literal crimes and sins right. On top of that, and say, oh, but he was one of God's favorites. You say he was. Yeah. He was a terribly failed human being, and it's like all of us.
0: Absolutely. Yeah. No, it's, so the entertainment business, you know, one of the really fun things I got to do was spend a lot of time with Cole Hauser, who plays, you know, on Yellowstone. And that was such an amazing experience just to get to know him. And he actually grew up in Southern Oregon. He grew up in the Ashland area until he was 9. And so just to have those experiences with him to be able to talk about, you know, my faith. And I know he's good friends with Matthew McConaughey. So, McConaughey and I were kind of, you know, hitting them back and forth, and it's just fun. You know, it's fun, and he was receptive to it, too. I mean, it was just an amazing experience.
1: You know, and to get a chance to be in the same room as Dolly Parton, sad to say that she has passed, but she has a 60-year career, 100 million records sold, 11 Grammy Awards, and she is now, as her family suggested today, she is with God and with the other members of her family who predeceased her. So you're listening to The Lars Larson Show. 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
8: At first, when the accident happened, we didn't think she was going to walk again. But when she came to Shriners, it gave us hope that, hey, Braylee's going to walk again.
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3: Hey, welcome back to the program. It's a pleasure to be with you, and I'm glad to get to your phone calls and emails. You know, yesterday, the Supreme Court cleared the way for President Trump to move ahead with new restrictions on mail-in voting. Democrats call it voter suppression, but should states have to verify who's getting a ballot, and should we have the U.S. Postal Service play a role in that, as the president's executive order suggested? I thought we'd talk to a real election expert, and that's Hans von Spakowski, senior legal fellow at Advancing American Freedom and a former Federal Election Commission commissioner and former U.S. Department of Justice attorney. Hans, welcome back.
4: Well, Lars, thanks for having me back. Although, one thing I kind of want to correct, you know,
3: go ahead.
4: Everybody is categorizing the president's order as somehow restricting mail-in balloting. No, that's wrong. What it does is try to make it more effective and accurate. And I got to tell you, the lawsuit that was filed by the 23 states, by the way, including Oregon, was just, I think, actually absurd in many instances. And that's kind of why the Supreme Court lifted the lower court injunction. And then let me give you an example of that.
3: Sure.
4: One of the things they complained about was that the president's executive order told the Department of Homeland Security, I want you to prepare a citizenship list for every state that lists everyone in the state who's 18 years or older and is a citizen and send it to the states. It didn't say that the states have to use it, but it basically told DHS, make that list available to states so they can use it to check their voter list and make sure everybody on it is a citizen. And yet, Oregon, California, all these states went to court and said, we want an injunction to prevent the Department of Homeland Security from sending us a list, that list. Now, why would they do that except that they don't want to know that aliens are registering to vote? I'll give you another one. There was the injunction said that the president's order couldn't be carried out, which told the Department of Justice, I want you to prioritize the prosecution of state and local officials who provide ballots to ineligible voters. In other words, the states and the lower court judges were telling the Justice Department, you are not allowed to enforce the law. So that if a local official knows, absolutely knows, that somebody who's registering to vote is not a U.S. citizen, and they hand them a ballot anyway, that's a violation of federal law. And yet, the lower court was saying, you can't criminally prosecute them for breaking federal law. That's the kind of stuff that was in this lawsuit.
3: I mean, because what the states were doing was saying, we don't want the list, because if you give us the list, then we're on notice, and we know that we're going to be sending ballots out to people who are not eligible, because all we have to do is look at the list and say, we can't send ballots to those people. They're not citizens. We don't want to be put on notice. That's what they were saying?
4: That's exactly right. Now, the president also directed the U.S. Postal Service to take a number of steps. Here's one of them that the states objected to. And again, the judge issued an injunction saying, you can't even start to come up with a new rule. The president said, create a system so that any envelope containing a ballot has a barcode on the outside so that it can be tracked. Now, Lars, you and I both know, when you order stuff from Amazon, whether they send it by UPS or Federal Express, they send you a notice that allows you to track it.
3: Yep.
4: Why would states not want to be able to track their absentee ballots? Well, I can tell you why. Because that would allow them, that would provide information on how many of the ballots are delayed, get delivered to the wrong place, end up sitting in post offices, and so that their stories about how wonderful mail-in voting is would be sharply infringed by doing that.
3: So now the fact that the U.S. Supreme Court has said the president can go ahead with this, the state's lawsuits were not well-timed because they hadn't actually suffered any damage. So what do you expect effectively is going to happen? Will the states get those lists and then have to make the choice, do we actually pay attention to the list and compare it to our voters or not?
4: Yeah, no, that's what's going to happen. Now, if and when the Postal Service issues a final rule on how it's going to handle election-related mail, yeah, then they may file suit again and claim they're somehow damaged by it. But I just don't see how they can claim damages over the fact that the Justice Department is going to violate violations of federal law, or that DHS is going to simply send them a list, which they have the option of not using.
3: Well, and what drives me nuts, Hans, is, as you point out, Oregon's one of those. I know the state well. They came out today and said, we have an honest and secure system. Now, this is the same system that within the last 24 months has found thousands of foreign nationals registered to vote. They've found some of them have actually cast ballots. They've been forced by Judicial Watch to cut 800,000 registrations out, which is almost a quarter of all the voters in the state, and they're having to get those off the list, and yet they describe that system as honest and secure and valid.
4: Yeah, but that's the myth they've been pushing for a long time, and they don't want any data coming out that shows that they are wrong about that. And that's one of the reasons they've opposed all these efforts by the president to provide really more information to the states so they can do a better job of verifying their voter lists and taking care of other issues in elections. The governors and secretaries of state of every one of these states that sued ought to be embarrassed over the fact that they're trying to stop things like being able to track the envelopes containing mail ballots.
3: Because if they had to track them, they'd have to stop them. And if they're going to be good, loyal Democrat soldiers and do their job as not as officials, but as members of the Democrat Party, they're going to have to ignore all that information because they want all those phony votes. That is Hans von Spakovsky, who's a senior legal fellow at Advancing American Freedom and a former federal election commissioner. By the way, most frozen drink makers out there, the ones you'd take a look at, they either cost a fortune or they feel like one of those cheap seasonal gadgets that you used once or twice and then you forget all about it. 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
11: She didn't just visit the sick and poor. 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
1: Hey, welcome back to the Lars Larson Show. It's a pleasure to be with you. I'm glad to get to your phone calls and emails. I think one, and this is my opinion, but I think that one of the big lies that is told to parents all the time is that the schools want your involvement in how they teach your kids. I think the schools couldn't give a damn about your involvement. I think what they care about is that you pay your taxes

0: and you keep your mouths shut. And when it's time to vote for a levy, you vote for the levy. Now, with that in mind, but that's my opinion, I want to invite Allison Roberts onto the show. She's a mother of two who is currently in the middle of a lawsuit against Portland Public Schools. Ms. Roberts, welcome to the program.
1: Hi, Lars. Thanks for having me.
0: And by the way, I know we've got your attorney keeping an eye on things because we don't want to mess things up because Timothy Snowball is at the Liberty Justice Center. But Ms. Roberts, tell me this so I don't contaminate this with my own point of view. How is it you got banned from your child's school?
1: Yeah, thanks, Lars. Well, yeah, exactly what you started out by saying, that these schools don't give a damn about the parents, and they really want, it's not inclusive. They really want you quiet unless you're towing their kind of party line. And even then, you know, you're kind of on the outskirts. So yeah, it was just that, seeing more increased political totems and symbolisms, and increased social indoctrination is really what happened. I saw a myriad of different signs and symbols before I finally had a conversation with them.
0: I want you to be specific, though. Was one of those things you saw a pride, so-called pride flag display? And what was that all about?
1: Yeah, right. So we have approximately 4 benches at the school there on elementary, and 100% of the benches were painted the pride flag the year before last, or I think even the year before that. It was all kind of COVID-ish times. People got away with a lot at that time. The school certainly did, and have since. However, it was the flags, the pride flags, and people argued it's a rainbow. Okay, well, this year I went in and I saw one of the benches with the progressive, unmistakable progressive intersectionality flag representing trans, and that was the final straw for me. And that's when I inquired.
0: What did it tell you when you saw that? What did it say to you? Because, again, I'm being very careful not to inject my opinion, because I know what I would have said. But what was it saying to you?
1: Well, it absolutely. Now, when you walk around in Portland, you will be slapped in the face if you're taking a walk by 4 or 5 different pride flags as you walk down the street. To see that, okay, fine, it's Portland. It's, you know, kind of the mecca for this. But to see it embedded in a school, anyone who's being honest knows that that means the school is captured. It is no different than planting a flag when you've captured territory. And it told me exactly what was going on there. That it just confirmed everything, that the school is an apparatus of the left. But I really didn't think that it would be my school. I mean, obviously Portland is Portland. But you wouldn't think it would really happen at your school. And sure enough, as soon as I asked, I was immediately rebuffed. And so I knew something was very kinky.
0: Now, when they rebuffed you, did they say you're not allowed to ask about that, or we don't want to talk? What was the specific way that they pushed you back?
1: So I'll get into some real specifics, Lars. All right. So what happened when I saw that progressive pride? I called the school. I spoke with the school, and I asked how that came to pass, how that came to be. She told me just a handful of teachers came and asked, or a handful of, I'm sorry, parents came and asked. And she just said, yes, it was done in an afternoon with no questions asked. I thought it was peculiar, and I asked her about, you know, how we could go about maybe holding a vote or getting some other opinions from the school. I did specifically mention, if we're being inclusive, do you think a Muslim child wants to sit on that bench? Do you think a Christian child wants? Are we not taking into consideration the fact that, you know, you have those children going there, and this does not, align with their ideologies?
0: I think back to previous disputes over the last few decades where they'd say, well, we're going to say the Pledge of Allegiance. You say, well, what about the atheist kid? You know, when you say one nation under God, and he's made to feel, or she's made to feel, uncomfortable. Well, in this case, if you've got, kids who are in a classroom whose parents say, no, we're not all about, pride in LGBTQ or whatever, they're assuming that everybody in that classroom, every child in that classroom, will find that an equally acceptable idea based on the values of their parents and their family. And I don't think that's a good assumption. And yet the schools make that assumption when it comes to things like so-called pride.
1: Well, I'm going to tell you this, Lars, if I might. This is an assumption they're making. This is my hypothesis, and I think it's a good one. The numbers bear out that about 0.003% of humans are truly medically trans. And so that's 1 in

0: 50,000. So Portland Public Schools has about 42,000 students. So you don't even have a whole human being in the collective schools representing trans. And then we go to homosexuality and the numbers grow a lot more. What's happening here, and this is exactly what's happening. They are being programmed to be confused and to question themselves and their gender and their gender identity. It is a way of making males in particular weak in this country. And when you go in there, what happens? When I was in grade school, we would have assemblies to give gold stars to for perfect attendance or for most achieved. And so everybody wanted that. What does a child want? They want the gold star. Yep. I remember wanting it. I'm going to try harder to be on time so that I can be given an accolade in front of the public eye. Now, in these schools, we're saying the bench, the pride bench, is what you aspire to. We have a pride parade at the end of the year. So you're telling kids, if you really want attention, if you really want to be special, maybe you are a different gender. That's really what's going on. If you want the brass ring, you're going to have to be different than what we don't really appreciate, which is a heterosexual male, particularly a white one.
1: And don't object to it. Don't say, hold on a second, in my family, we don't believe in that kind of stuff. You say that,
0: exactly.
1: And you understand as a child, even as a child, you're going to understand you're going to be in big trouble. Well, I wish you well in this lawsuit against the Portland Public Schools, because you're right to stand up for your kids and for all the other kids out there. Ms. Roberts, thank you so much. I appreciate your time.
0: Thank you so much, Lars. You have a wonderful day.
1: And you as well. That is Allison Roberts. She is currently in the middle of a lawsuit involving the Portland Public Schools. And why is that? Because the Portland Public Schools have decided to indoctrinate your kids. And at the very least, they're going to tell them, even if you don't support this stuff, don't open your mouth. If you say a word about it, you're going to be sorry later on. Hey, I'm going to tell you this. If I'm taking a supplement every day, I don't just want better numbers on a lab test once a year. I want to feel that difference. 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
1: McAdams, her career spanning decades. Polls closing in South Carolina as President Trump's clout over the GOP is once again tested. He's backing Republican Senator Darlene Graham in her runoff primary against GOP Congressman Ralph Norman.
2: I've been working really hard going around the entire state.
1: Graham took over the Senate seat for her late brother Lindsey. She's now seeking a full term. America's listening to Fox News.
3: You're listening to Super Talk News. I'm Caleb Saylor. The Mississippi Department of Transportation will soon begin a multi-year project to renovate roads and bridges along I-55 and I-20 in Jackson.
4: We will upset the traffic flow as well as the local community if we broke it up in phases and did 2 miles at a time, or from one interchange to another. That means that each time we do it, we want to get into a slowing down of the traffic as well as closure. So you would think after 1 or 2 times that we would be finished, and then we come back 6 months or a year later and we have to do another phase of it, and we're taking you back through across the same quarter.
3: That was MDOT Commission Chairman Willie Simmons. You can find out more at supertalk.fm. This hour of Super Talk News is brought to you by Mama Justice. 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
5: I'm Anna Eliopoulos with your Fox True Crime Minute. A discrepancy in the Nancy Guthrie case is now coming to light. Last week, a local Arizona reporter, now turned crime podcast journalist, read from the first ransom note, which was addressed to Savannah Guthrie. While Fox News reported on many of the same details, including a requested ransom of $4 million in Bitcoin, there was one major omission from the note that Fox viewed and the one recently revealed. The last sentence, which read, quote, "Her life is in your hands." The 84-year-old disappeared February 1st from her Tucson home, and a search for her has been going on ever since, with local authorities and the FBI involved. Later notes claim that Guthrie died shortly after she was taken, although no proof of life or death has ever been provided, and none of the ransom notes have been authenticated. 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I'm Anna Eliopoulos with your Fox True Crime Minute.
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6: Born on January 19, 1946 in Pittman Center, Tennessee, Parton was the fourth of 12 kids. She grew up in a one-room cabin out in the Smoky Mountains. Early love for music led her to begin writing songs in grade school, and she made her first appearance on the Grand Ole Opry at only 13 years old. Over the decades, she earned many honors, including her induction into the Grand Ole Opry in 1969 and the Country Music Hall of Fame in 1999. Also awarded the Library of Congress Living Legend Medal in 2004. 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
12: Welcome back to the Lars Larson Show. It's Tuesday, and sadly, this is the day that we got the word that Dolly Parton, the globally beloved icon, whose unique voice and prolific songwriting and vibrant personality shaped country music and American pop culture for more than six decades, she passed away at the age of 80. We heard the word from her family during her more than 60-year career. Parton sold more than 100 million records and won 11 Grammys, making her one of the best-selling musical performers of all time. She was also a very smart business owner who amassed a fortune of about two-thirds of $1 billion. God bless Dolly Parton. And she's gone off to heaven where I'm sure she'll be singing for a long, long time. Glad to have you with me on a Tuesday and always glad to take your calls at 866-HEY-LARS. That's 866-439-5277. Send your emails to talk@LarsLarson.com. I want to talk about the decision that came down late yesterday. The United States Supreme Court deciding that the lower courts were wrong. That when the states, 23 states, very liberal states in America, that decided to sue to try to block Donald Trump's executive order that said the post office would only deliver ballots if people could actually show that they were legitimate voters in the United States, that the federal government would supply to all of those states a list of legitimate citizen voters. And if you're not on the list, then you don't get a ballot. Service is going to require states to submit some voter data in order to use the mail service to send mail-in ballots for federal elections. Why? Because the United States Supreme Court has temporarily blocked the injunctions. They did this late yesterday. I mentioned it on the show as the government goes through with the appeals process. And here's the thing. The U.S. Supreme Court did not decide whether Donald Trump's executive order was legal or not. That wasn't what was at issue. What was at issue was, did the states have standing to be able to sue to block President Trump? And the answer from the Supreme Court was, they don't have standing. That means those 23 states who've said, we don't want this information. We don't want to know if somebody is a legal voter or not. I understand that. They wanted to keep on cheating because in those states that are run by Democrats, the Democrats want to be able to cheat. So, the government will continue going through the process, but between now and the election in November, there is not nearly enough time to continue to contest this. So that means the Postal Service and Donald Trump's executive order can go forward. The government has asked us to stay the injunction, arguing that it is likely to succeed on the merits of its jurisdictional argument that the injunction is causing irreparable harm, and it was. And that the equities do not favor leaving the injunction in place while the government's appeal is pending. We agree, and we grant the stay. That was the message from the U.S. Supreme Court. And I think they were absolutely right. According to the USPS, the state must provide the name of the voter, the address of the individual, a unique intelligent mail barcode known as an IMB for that individual on the outbound and the return envelopes and the originating election office state. Now, here's what's crazy. ACLU, you know, the American Crooks and Lawyers

Union, about as far left as they could possibly get, and very little to do with civil liberties. What do? They said, why, this is going to violate the voters' privacy rights. Well, first of all, there's no mention of privacy in the U.S. Constitution or the Declaration of Independence. It's not there. But even if you ignore that and say we assume that you can intuit some kind of privacy right, how is your privacy violated when the state government that registered you to vote already took your name, your address, your date of birth, and other personal identifying information? In other words, the information is already in the hands of the state government that signed you up to vote to begin with. And the problem is, we also know for a fact that over the last couple of years, a number of states, you've had California identify bad voter registrations. You had New Jersey that just within the last few weeks found thousands and thousands of foreign nationals signed up to vote. You have the state of Oregon that 2 years ago discovered thousands of foreign nationals signed up to vote. And you've got other states where there's at least a good reason to suspect that people who are not eligible to vote are signed up to vote. That's got to stop. So Donald Trump's idea to simply tell the Postal Service, we're going to give all of these states a list of the voters who are legitimate American citizens. If you're not on the list, you don't get a ballot. Now, is that something that would cause irreparable harm to a citizen? Let me suggest that if you have a citizen who is an American citizen, who does have proof that they were born in the United States, that they have the citizenship rights and they can vote, they can always go down to their elections headquarters and show the proof, show their passport, show their birth certificate, show the information that indicates that they have a right to cast a ballot. At that point, they can be supplied with a ballot, no harm, no foul. But just sending out millions and millions of ballots to people who you don't even know if they exist, and then getting ballots back from all those people, and you have no idea who marked the ballot, that's the problem. County of Los Angeles had to remove more than a million registered voters from its rolls because they were invalid. State of Oregon had to remove 800,000 registered voters because they were invalid. They also identified thousands of foreign nationals. State of New Jersey is in the same position. They're having to remove thousands of foreign nationals from their voter registration rolls. That's got to stop. And if it doesn't stop, then we might as well sign away our representative form of government, because you're going to have people voting who have absolutely no right to vote. Glad to be with you on a Tuesday. A shout out to our friends in Hartford, Connecticut, who catch great talk radio all day long on WDRC. That's AM 1360. And you can find my show there Monday through Friday. Our poll on X today: should Donald Trump rename Lake Ontario as Lake America? I know that Trump is probably doing most of this just because he knows it irritates the daylights out of the liberals. And, of course, it sends a message to Canada. He thinks Canada has been taking advantage of our trade arrangement for a long, long time, and he wants to send the message back. He said the U.S. is giving serious consideration to changing the name of Lake Ontario to Lake America, in that we don't expect to be doing much business with Ontario any longer. That's what he put on Truth Social this morning. Today's poll on X can be found at Lars Larson Show and at LarsLarson.com, and brought to you by AMAC, the Association of Mature American Citizens. AMAC has the conservative values I believe in. I joined the group more than a decade ago. You can join it too. Just go to amac.us or call 888-262-2006. AMAC is better. Better for you and better for America. What's coming up this hour? Donald Trump says that tariffs put America first, but when prices go up, who really pays the bill? We're going to explore that. New York City's socialist grocery experiment may need a taxpayer bailout just to survive its own competition. Is this the government fixing a problem that it actually created? And Donald Trump says that schools tell kids they're born in the wrong body. They are committing child abuse. Is he right? I would tell you up front, I believe he is right.
I think that schools who are doing that kind of thing, they are absolutely wrong to do it. And take a moment to cast a vote in my X poll. Find it at Lars Larson Show and at LarsLarson.com. And if you believe in supporting American craftsmanship and veterans and independent talk radio, go to my website, LarsLarson.com, and pick up a limited edition Lars Larson Show challenge coin. Proudly made by American veterans, each one comes with a personally signed thank you card from yours truly. And all proceeds go to veterans. Not a single dime of that goes to us. In a moment, is Donald Trump's trade war with Canada hurting American families? We'll talk about that next and get to your phone calls and emails at 866-439-5277. 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
17: 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On the phone with me right now is Ed Schweitzer, who is founder of Schweitzer Engineering Labs and the board of directors of Advancing American Freedom. 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
18: Good afternoon. Welcome, and thank you for calling me in this afternoon.
17: Well, I'm glad to have you on. Tell me this. What do you make of President Trump's latest trade moves and tariff moves with our friends to the north in Canada?
18: It's just hard to believe it's all happening. It's a surreal fence because U.S. tariffs are taxes paid by Americans on foreign goods. And that, to add to the surreality, that I was disappointed to see that the Canadian government followed suit and are taxing their citizens for foreign goods from made in the United States.
17: So, in other words, it's not doing anybody any good unless Trump has an agenda he's not sharing with the rest of us?
18: Well, if that's the case, he owes it to we the people to share the agenda. And, you know, Lars, I have to go back to the tariffs being a Article 1 of the Constitution thing. 96 years ago, there was some legislation passed that created a loophole that I believe the president used to try to justify tariffs. But whether there's a loophole or not, of course, the loophole should be closed if there is. That's Congress's job. But yep, whether it is or not, tariffs are just, you know, a bad form of taxation.
17: Yeah, they are, unless, and I guess the only caveat I'd put to that is if the president's trying to achieve some change in our trade relationship with a given country. If he says, if you don't want to, you know, change the deal we're getting, then we're going to tax you and you'll tax us. And at some point, we'll either come to a new understanding or we won't. In the same way, and I guess I'd compare it here, Ms. Schweitzer, I'm not a big fan of unions either, but labor unions effectively go to the boss and say, you need to pay us more. And the boss says, I don't want to pay you more. And they say, okay, then we'll walk out. And we'll punish you by walking out the door until you agree to sit down and negotiate with us. It's the way an awful lot of negotiations go, I guess, depending on the relationship between the various parties. Is it a legitimate way of getting a new trade arrangement with a given country, as long as we know what it is we're trying to achieve with it?
18: Oh, absolutely not. First of all, U.S. tariffs raise prices on U.S. consumers. And they're a very regressive, narrow form of taxation.
17: Yeah.
18: And is a very, very undesirable way. And when the President of the United States decides he's going to tax you or me to teach Canada a lesson, for whatever, I don't get it. It just isn't the way to make any progress. Our two countries, and also Canada, I mean, Mexico, all three countries were bound together by NAFTA, which has been a tremendous success. In fact, I fly all three flags in front of our house here in Idaho and also in out at the airport by our hangar and in front of SEL and in front of a building where my wife and I do charitable work, just to underscore the importance and the beauty of the free trade between U.S., Mexico, and Canada. Which may be the best free trade agreement humankind has ever negotiated.
17: Now, you understand that not everybody is crazy about NAFTA and not everybody thinks it benefited America as a whole, right?
18: Well, you know what? We are entitled to our opinions, and I think I can back mine up with a tremendous amount of fact. And also,

0: theory that Milton Friedman explained so well, including that the only thing that tariffs protect us from is lower prices.
1: And that is true. So, at this point, do you have any idea what the president's real agenda is with Canada? Because it sounds like he says we're going to rename Lake Ontario Lake America because we don't plan to do a lot of trading with Ontario anymore. I don't know if that's the case. It would be something new for America because we've always traded a lot with Canada, haven't we?
0: We sure have. And, you know, where we live is a stone's throw from Canada. You know, there's the first congressional district in Idaho and the fifth congressional district of Washington border on Canada. And we're bound together by trade, by friendship, by travel, vacation, and that these are things that we should embrace and welcome. And when it comes to any differences between allies and friends and neighbors, like the United States and Canada have been forever, well, I think there must be some more effective ways of doing that.
1: Well, let me ask you something, Mr. Whitesher, because if you go back a little bit more than 100 years, you go back before the American income tax, the United States government paid most of its bills from tariffs and duties, did it not? You think we could ever get back to that?
0: No, I don't think we can. Glad you brought that up, Lars, because the United States is broke. The government is broke with $40 trillion of debt and about $1.3 trillion a year of deficits. So the interest is now greater than defense spending, and the interest dollars are going to rich lenders and foreign entities. And there's much better ways to tax us, probably get the same or lower rates, and collect more taxes if we grow the economy. And that is one of the things that at least Trump and his first administration wanted to do, was to make it a little easier to start a business, build something, mine, refine, harvest, process, mill, dig a hole. And let's face it, the sooner government permits something, whether it's federal, state, or local, the sooner it'll be built, and the sooner the government can tax it. So at the existing tax rates, I think growth is one of the few palatable options left for us to escape default or worse on our
1: don't suggest that we might ever default on that debt. That would be the end for the United States. Mr. Schweitzer, thanks very much. That's Ed Schweitzer, founder of Schweitzer Engineering Labs and on the board of directors of Advancing American Freedom. I appreciate you coming on the show. 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
10: Setting a mandatory retirement age for members of Congress, it's an issue that brings people together. More than 8 in 10 like the idea. Overall, fully 85% of voters support it. That number is up 25 points since Fox News first asked the question way back in 2002. Of those favoring an age cap, most think lawmakers should have to retire before age 75, while 6 in 10 say it should be between ages 65 and 74. That cutoff is supported by more than half of every generation. If an age 65 limit were put in place, it would affect about 160 lawmakers, or nearly one-third of Congress. Maybe that's not a bad thing, as the Fox survey also finds two-thirds of voters think it's important right now to bring new people into government. Visit our website, foxnews.com/poll. I'm Dana Blanton. That's your Poll Parade.
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1: Hey, welcome back to the program. We're marking the passing of Dolly Parton today as well. We got the word that at the age of 80, she has passed away, and I'm sure she's in heaven singing away right now. But I was looking at some of the Dolly Partonisms, one of the ones that she was convinced would end up on her tombstone. I kid you not. She said this in the Best Little Whorehouse in Texas back about 45 years ago. It costs a lot of money to look this cheap. And that's not a bad one. And she also said in her autobiography, Dolly, my life and other unfinished business. I have nips and tucks and trims and sucks and boobs and waist and butt and such. Eyes and chin and back again. Pills and peels and other frills. And I'll never graduate from college in. So, Dolly Parton, self-effacing and self-deprecating humor all day long. To your calls at 866-HEY-LARS. That's 866-439-5277. Send your emails to talk at LarsLarson.com. Let me start in New Jersey, listening on WOND and Robert. Hey, Robert, welcome to the program. What's on your mind?
2: Well, I was listening to your guest, and I respectfully disagree. I think tariffs are what made this country great for the first 150 years. And that if they could replace the IRS, that would be better for this country and better for balancing the budget and foreign policy as well.
1: And that's why I asked Ed Schweitzer about that, because the federal government did pay its bills on tariffs and duties, and I think it would be great to get back that. It'd also be a natural limit on the amount of money the federal government has to spend, assuming you don't let them keep borrowing, which we are right now.
2: And well, conversely, most favored nation status for China in 1997 under the Clinton administration was probably a huge mistake. So there are situations where people, if you're giving people trade advantages and they're building up an army that's going to be used to threaten you or your foreign policy around the world, as it may be where China is with the Iran situation, then you wonder who's benefiting when slave labor is destroying American jobs.
1: I agree.
2: Probably, you know, it's really unfortunate. So,
1: well, you know what I would take away from China tomorrow if we could, and I think we can. It's one of the advantages that I don't hear a lot of people talk about, but it's there, and it was put there during Obama. So, if you had a company there in New Jersey, Robert, where you live, and you wanted to have your stock, you know, you had a publicly held company, so you allow stock ownership of the company. And if your stock was bought or sold on the stock exchange in America, do you know what you're required to do? Every single company, whether it's an American company or a foreign company, except for China, is required to release basically all of its books. That's why you will frequently hear about a stock that either does well or doesn't do well because they exceeded expectations or they met expectations or they fell short of expectations, because every company is required to make a public disclosure of, you know, where it's going financially. And they have to disclose, you know, whether or not the company has possible lawsuits and possible other costs that it's going to incur. The only country that has companies that are allowed to avoid that is China. So in other words, we require that of all U.S. companies. So if Microsoft is on the stock exchange, they have to release the information about how they're doing financially. If it's a company out of Germany or one out of Great Britain or out of France, they have to disclose it. But the Chinese don't. And because of that, an awful lot of American dollars are invested in Chinese companies, and it's like a black box. You can't see what's going on inside the company because they're not required to do what every American company is required to do. I've never understood why we would ever give that kind of privilege to a country, especially a country like China.
2: Well, American consumers maybe have benefited from Walmart. You could argue it's damaged Main Street and the mom and pop businesses, but I do not like. I think China's created a lot of billionaires in the donor class in Wall Street, and at the expense of the Rust Belt and the manufacturing and the textile states and the Carolinas. And I would recommend tariffs as a weapon against any country that's pointing nukes at us, like China. Why we're giving them money is it defies logic.
1: It certainly does. Robert, thanks for the call, and thanks for listening on WOND in New Jersey. Glad to get your calls. If you want to jump into the best conversation in talk journalism, it happens right here every day at 866-HEY-LARS. That's 866-439-5277. Send your emails to talk@LarsLarson.com. Should the taxpayers be bailing out the grocery stores that get hurt by Mayor Mamdani's government-sponsored grocery stores in New York City? A leader of Mayor Zohran Mamdani's socialist grocery store project is suggesting the Big Apple could funnel taxpayer money to shop owners who lose business to the city-owned supermarkets, which are already projected to cost at least $70 million. It's one of the objections you've heard me raise, and that is, if New York City starts government-run grocery stores and they sell goods at 30% below the market rate, so something that costs you $10 at the local bodega is only going to cost you $7 at the socialist grocery stores subsidized by Mamdani, how in the world is anybody going to be able to compete with that? If you can sell your goods 30% below what the market sells them for. So Waverly Neer, who is Senior Vice President of Groceries at the Project Leading Economic Development Corporation, told New York One, that's one of the TV stations in the Big Apple, on Wednesday that grants could be used to support independent businesses alongside city-owned grocery stores. So you're going to have government-run grocery stores that are subsidized and price their goods below the real cost of goods. And then when you start to drive all the New York City grocery stores out of existence, then the government is going to collect more taxes and hand the money to private businesses to subsidize them past the kind of economic damage that's going to be done by the crazy New York City subsidized grocery stores. I mean, none of this makes any sense at all, at least to me. Anyway, your calls are welcome at 866-HEY-LARS. That's 866-439-5277. Send your emails to talk@LarsLarson.com. By the way, did you hear that? Listen very carefully. Yeah, that's my phone. No spam calls, no spam texts. I love the silence. Your phone, probably not as quiet. And here's why. Data brokers are selling your personal info like it's on clearance and like they used to do to me until about 6 or 7 months ago. Your phone number, your home address, your email, family members, political affiliations, even where you do your banking. Those scammers blowing up your phone, they didn't get lucky. They bought your information, just like they used to buy my information. And I'll warn you, they're going to keep on buying it over and over until you make them stop, which I did with the help of Incogni. That's Incogni. 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
0: Hey, welcome back to the Lars Larson Show. It's a pleasure to be with you, and I'm glad to get to your phone calls and emails. Let me put this to you. President Trump has just put every public school in America on notice on the subject of gender identity. He calls it child abuse. Should schools around the country lose funding over gender ideology, depending on how it's practiced by any particular school district in America? I thought we'd put that to Terry Schilling, who's president of the American Principals Project. Terry, welcome back. Terry? Did we lose Terry? Hey, Joel, will you check Terry's line, see if we've got him on that line? Because I swear he was there a moment ago. But, yeah, it looks like we're going to have to pick him up. So, well, we'll get Terry back on. But the bottom line is that President Trump told a Rose Garden back-to-school gathering that every public school in America is now, as he put it, on notice that telling a child they're trapped in the wrong body means they are committing child abuse. And I

0: tend to agree with that. Terry, welcome back. Sorry about the technical hookup problem, but what should we make of President Trump putting all the schools on notice, and should we cut off the funding to schools that are abusing kids this way?
1: Well, thanks for having me back, Lars. You actually have been having me on to talk about this very issue for the last several years. And yep. Look, I am so proud of President Trump. He just put every public school in America on notice that if you tell a child that they're born in the wrong body, that you're committing child abuse and you're going to lose your federal funding and most likely face civil rights investigations. This is exactly what we've been fighting for. This is what we promised us on the campaign trail. Parents have been under the gun and under attack by these left-wing crazy radicals that want to destroy our kids and turn them into androgynous bots. This is the most beautiful thing, and I'm so proud of him for having the courage to stand up and just say what's right. Boys are boys, girls are girls, and we should let kids be kids.
0: Well, in fact, what I wonder about, Terry, is I use the test of asking yourself, what would your friend's reaction be if you were visiting some friends at their house and their children were there? You know, say it's a backyard barbecue, and you're talking to some of the kids, and one of the kids, let's say it's a girl, it dresses like a tomboy, and you're talking to her, and you say, well, you know what? You're probably not actually a girl. You're probably a boy trapped inside of that body. Can you imagine how fast your friends would put the boot in your backside to kick you out the front door?
1: Exactly, Lars. And the thing that makes this worse is that not only have we not been kicking these guys out of the barbecue, we've been giving them billions and billions of dollars a year to do this. Right? This is what drives me nuts, I think, most about the entire transgender industry. And just to be clear, Lars, this is a $4.5 billion annual industry that makes money off of surgeries and hormone treatments and puberty blockers for kids. But they've been giving we've created this entire transgender industry with government funding. It wouldn't exist without Medicaid. It wouldn't exist without Obamacare having all the mandates outlawing gender identity discrimination, whatever the heck that is. But you're exactly right. People should not talk to other kids about sex. And that includes gender identity. That includes sexual orientation. Leave our kids alone. We can form them and we can raise them without your freaky, weird advice.
0: Well, and in fact, Terry, I even think about it this way. I mean, parents may go, let's say you take your child to a pediatrician. Makes sense. It's a doctor who specializes in children. Even there, I would think that doctors would be relatively careful in what they tell to a child to create the child's, you know, reaction to something, to get the child started on a pathway with or without the parent's support. And in this case, most of the schools that are doing this with kids are doing it without the parent's knowledge, sometimes deliberately keeping the parents in the dark and even telling the child, don't tell your parents. We're not going to tell your parents. We'll do all of this without sharing any of it with them, which seems especially nefarious to me.
1: Oh, Lars, you're over target right now. And I will tell you, it gets even worse because it's not just hiding it from the parents. In states like California and Minnesota and Washington State and New York and Illinois, where I'm from, they will actually take children away from the parents. They will remove custody from the parents if the parents don't support a gender transition. It seems, Lars, they blackmail these parents with emotional blackmail. They tell the parents, if you don't transition your children, they'll commit suicide. And what we know from the data, and years of data now, is that that wasn't only not true, the exact opposite was true. And that if you go through with transitioning, your likelihood of committing suicide and suicidal ideation actually increases. So this is an evil movement. And they're telling us who they are when they say that the goal is to mutilate and sterilize children. That's the end of what this transgender movement is. They're destroying our kids' bodies. They're sterilizing them so they can't have children and families. How sad, how evil that these people would perpetrate on our kids.
0: You know what I'd like to know, Terry? Because I see another way. I mean, I'm glad, as you said, I'm proud of President Trump for taking this approach. He's not waiting for Congress to act. He's actually saying, we're going to make this happen, whether Congress will get on board this at all or not. But you know what I'd like to know? I'd like to know how all of these medical institutions, whether they're clinics, whether they're hospitals, whether they're doctors, who are allowing this kind of thing with, without informed consent from a child who ordinarily is not allowed to give consent to anything serious. I mean, young kids can't sign a contract, can't give consent. How in the world are they doing this? And why in the world are the liability insurance companies not all over these hospitals saying, you can't do this. This is going to come back at us with lawsuits 5 and 10 and 20 years from now, and we're going to end up paying tens of millions of dollars. I would suggest that the folks who are sitting on the boards of directors of these hospitals had be really better pay attention, because they're going to probably be staring down the barrel of some major league lawsuits, aren't they?
1: No, that's exactly right. And President Trump has actually taken a lot of action through the Department of Justice to change how these laws are enforced and how these municipalities and states can operate. I think one thing, Lars, I've been asking that question, where are the liability lawsuits? Well, first of all, they're coming. But typically what's happened in the past is, for lobotomies, for example, doc, that's not illegal. Lobotomies, you can still, if you can find a doctor that's willing to take on the liability risk to do it, you can get a lobotomy. It's not illegal.
0: When they used to do this to people in mental institutions, you remember Francis Farmer and people like that?
1: Yes, yes. And but here's what's happened, Lars, is this is what the left does, especially the LGBT movement, is they pass laws to make accountability illegal. Right. So in California, they have these blue shield laws, and it basically protects doctors in California and their ability to mail abortion drugs and transgender drugs to children in states like Texas or Mississippi or Alabama or Kentucky that have protected children. So it protects them from the legal liability. They pass the same laws to do this for the insurance liability companies, where they can't jack up the rates on these people. They protect their industries, and it's all under the radar. No one really pays. It's so nerdy and wonky. It's in the weeds, and people miss it.
0: Absolutely right. That's Terry Schilling. Terry is the president of the American Principles Project, and we appreciate his point of view. Glad to be with you and glad to take your phone calls. 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
12: This is a Fox News alert. I'm Tom Rigotti.
8: now know the cause of death for country music legend Dolly Parton. Her publicist announcing tonight that she died at a Nashville hospital earlier today after a brief battle with cancer. Parton was 80 years old. She'd been struggling with her health recently. Tributes have been pouring in from across the country. President Trump has ordered American flags to be flown at half staff for a week. South Carolina Senator Darlene Graham has won the Republican nomination runoff against Congressman Ralph Norton. She will now take on Democrat Annie Andrews in November. Graham was appointed senator following the death of her brother, Lindsey Graham, last month. Canada promising to match the Trump administration.

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1: 5 decades. Mayor Willis Thompson says the agreement allows the Vicksburg Fire Department to provide emergency and non-emergency ambulance transports to Merit Health. Based on what the Board of Aldermen approved during today's meeting, the city will bill patients and insurers for eligible transports, while the hospital will cover certain transports that cannot be legally billed. Additional revenue will go towards the fire department, its personnel, vehicles, and equipment. Over a month after a body was found burned and wrapped inside a tarp in Greenville, an identity has been released. Greenville PD said the man was Robert Elliott. Elliott's remains were found alongside Thornton Street on July 21st. The investigation into how he died continues.
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1: A new study has revealed at least 1 in 4 NFL players who died between 2016 and 2021 had the degenerative brain disease known as CTE.
4: The study, published by the British Medical Journal, focused on how common CTE might be among pro football players. What it found is that of the 878 players who appeared in at least one game and died in that 6-year period, at least 25% had CTE. CTE can be diagnosed only after death, so most research has depended on brains donated by players or their families. The researchers hope to have a study in the coming months that estimates the overall rate of CTE in all players at the time of their death.
1: Fox's Jay Berman reporting. If you're on the road, you may want to know the gas prices. They're still high, with today's Mississippi average for a gallon of regular being $3.65. I'm JT Mitchell.
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Well, Abdul El Sayed really pooped himself last night. My goodness gracious. His Fox News interview, what a disaster. Have you guys seen this? Yes, I realize there's lots of news, including I'm waiting on the developments to happen, so stick around with me. The CIA director has made an unannounced flight to Moscow, has landed a short time ago to meet with the Russians. We're trying to figure out what's going on there. I'm hoping to have more, so stick around for that. We got to start with El Sayed, though. What a poop show interview with Jesse Waters last night on Fox News. Now, here's what you need to know. The Democratic Socialists are overwhelmingly college-educated white people who feel like they are in social decline. That is the Democratic Socialists of America. That is not me. That is the surveys of the Democratic Socialists from their own internal data that has showed up online. They themselves recognize that they are overwhelmingly college educated and white, and they're downwardly mobile. They are covetous of other people's success. They have turned thou shalt not covet into an entire political system of coveting. They've turned it on its head, and they believe that they're not going to be as successful as their parents, and they're bitter and angry about it instead of trying to improve their station in life or being content. So as an aside, so much of our politics today is about contentedness, and I struggle with it myself. I want the land. I want the house. I want the private flying. I want the beach house. I want. Everybody else does too. And we're not content with what we have. We get online. We get on social media. We see the people who are in better shape, the people who seem to have their life put together more, the people who have the nicer house, the nice yard, whatever. And we lack contentment. All of us. We are not content. And frankly, that's a sin. And it's something we all got to work on. But the entire philosophy of the Democratic Socialists of America is to covet what others have and use the government to seize the means of production, which is communism, to take what other people have. So you feel better improving the lives of the working class. It's about protecting your own social standing. And that's what the data says. But what the Democratic Socialists of America have done, the good white people of the DSA, what they've done is they have decided to find non-white candidates. One of the chief reasons for finding non-white candidates, whether it's Mamdani or Chevalier or El Sayed or Nixon, you name it, one of the reasons the Democratic Socialists want non-white candidates is because one of the woven ideas within their Marxist ideology is intersectionalism. An allyship. So if you are a white person, you are in the oppressor class. And the way to not be an oppressor is to show your allyship. It is a form of virtue signaling. So they go out and they find non-white candidates who share their values and ideas, and they elevate them. And the white people who are the majority of the DSA, over 85% of the DSA, they feel virtuous that they haven't run other white people. They've run non-white people who believe just like the white people do. Essentially, they have found, using a plantation mentality, the non-white people who will do their bidding for them. And these non-white candidates who have been elevated in society and in politics by the white DSA members don't understand that their white puppet masters pull their strings. They think they're pulling the strings. And one of the things that these DSA members have decided

0: decided to do with these non-white candidates is they want ones who can't shut up. They want ones who, if their men are attractive and charismatic and have like five buttons undone on their shirt. And they want people who will just talk. They want people who are clever with words and will just talk. And they got in Michigan Abdul El-Sayed, who can't shut up. The man believes in the power of words. Now, you've also got to keep in mind, I don't want to go too deep with you, but you do have to keep in mind that part of the issue is that the Democratic Socialists, they have Marxist ideology, and in this Marxist postmodern ideology called intersectionalism, they believe that power comes not from guns, power comes not from swords, power comes not from reality, power comes from words. The DSA kids are the ones who go blind in the bathroom repeating to themselves that words are mightier than the sword, that sort of nerd. It is their mantra. Words are mightier than the sword. Words are mightier than the sword. Words are mightier than the sword. And they believe that. Of course, they then advocate terrorists blowing up America. But they really believe you find a charismatic individual who can't shut up, and that guy is going to be able to get elected. And so they found a supposedly charismatic individual in Michigan who has a deep, sordid, dark record. He's got former staffers who have left his campaign saying, guys, there is a lot there. Keep digging on this guy. His ties to terrorists, his ties to radical imams who want the destruction of America. It's all there, and it's starting to come out, by the way. One of his big donors, apparently, was indicted for funding the Muslim Brotherhood. But we got a charismatic guy who can't shut up. So they put him on Fox News last night to go up against Jesse Waters, who himself is not the brightest star in the sky. And they decided that Abdul El-Sayed would run circles around Jesse Waters. Now, ladies and gentlemen, when you go up against someone that you think is akin to Forrest Gump in mentality, and Forrest Gump run circles around you, you got real problems. And the Democratic Socialists of America, they got real problems. Because Jesse Waters got the better of Abdul El-Sayed, including dragging Abdul El-Sayed down to asking about Jesse Waters' private parts. This landed like a lead balloon with not just Republicans, but Democrats are beside themselves on this.
1: You're a doctor, right?
2: Selectively.
1: I am.
3: So you think it's okay for a parent to slash his kid's thing off? You think that's okay?
2: I mean, do you really want to have this conversation? Are you circumcised?
3: Yeah, but I mean, that's a personal question.
2: Okay,
3: doctor.
2: So you probably should want to move on.
3: Circumcision's different than castration.
2: I think it's a problem. It's a problem that you think that you get to decide what happens between a parent, a doctor, and a patient. And I'm just saying that, yes, circumcision is surgery on a kid's ding-a-ling. So if you really want to bring that up, you can. I just think you guys are really selective about how you want to talk about these things.
3: Abdul, Michigan's not going for that. That is sick stuff.
0: And it went down from there with...
3: He's playing in girls' sports.
2: I'm not advocating anything. I'm just saying...
3: So, what about that?
2: So the question... So again, like, Jesse, you have not asked me one time about the issues that people actually care about in Michigan. You don't want to talk about gas prices. You don't want to talk about groceries. You don't want to talk about health care. You don't want to talk about this stupid trade war that's about to destroy Michigan's
3: economy. We spent the whole interview talking about that stuff.
2: That's destroying... That is destroying our own military. You don't seem to want to talk about any of those things. You want to bring up all this culture war that, you know, I'm not here to
3: fight
2: a culture war.
3: We talked about the war. We talked about gas prices and the Green New Deal, okay? If you want to do an interview,
2: I'm up every time.
3: You can do the interview,
2: you're
3: okay?
2: You're asking me, like, you're doing the greatest hits, Jesse. Like, I mean, this is, like, you could play this game if you want, but, like, you can keep doing the greatest hits if you want. You told me we're going to come up for a conversation, and when we have conversations, I think it's okay to also ask questions. I just want to understand what you're getting at here.
3: I'm getting at whether you think men should play in women's sports.
2: As the next U.S. Senator in Michigan,
3: it's a big issue.
2: I'm interested in getting money out of politics, putting money in your pocket, and passing Medicare for all.
0: He doesn't want to talk about men and women sports. This goes to something that I've mentioned repeatedly. The Republicans are pretty convinced that they can win this campaign on culture war issues.

0: issues. See if they're right. But he kept talking, Abdul El-Sayed did. He kept talking. The two most annoying people on TV last night.
1: Reparations. Do you support that? I think we need to have an honest conversation about the incredible debt that was put upon black folks as a function of slavery that we have yet to pay. And I just think that's fair. Like, if people are enslaved and forced into servitude, and then we don't actually have a conversation about all that was owed, that our own country agreed was owed, I just think that it's past time to have that conversation. That shouldn't be a crazy thing. I understand that, like, for folks who really want to inflame culture war, I just think it's important for us to think about how do we make sure that communities like the city of Detroit that have been segregated so that you have a disproportionate number of people as a function of redlining who are forced into certain communities, how do we make sure that their schools are made whole? I'll just tell you this, in the city of Detroit right now, they just had $700 million invested in their schools. They're still $1.7 billion behind. And a lot of folks want to say, oh, well, that's profligacy, et cetera, et cetera. No, a lot of that has to do with public policy.
2: Okay.
1: And if public policy created a level in which black folks disproportionately suffer everything from maternal mortality and infant mortality to lack of access to jobs, yeah. I think it's important for our
2: country
1: to have
2: a conversation.
1: All right,
2: so you want to have a conversation about
1: how we make people whole.
2: You want to have a conversation about it because we have you on the record as backing it.
0: Yep, they do. The video has come out. And also, one more here from Abdul El-Sayed. And by the way, I got to tell you, I find Jesse Waters one of the most insufferable people on television. I can't watch his show. It's annoying to me. He's like the dog who did something dumb and thinks he made his master happy, every time he speaks. But nonetheless, he let Abdul El-Sayed keep speaking and he just kept speaking and giving sound bites.
1: Answer the question.
2: To answer
1: point,
2: it, how many
1: we
2: do we have?
1: Fewer when we had INS. To your answer,
2: exactly.
1: We now have INS worked a lot better.
2: Abdul, listen, we had twice as many illegals
1: we had
2: INS.
1: So to your argument,
2: you have to have the manpower
1: to
2: do it.
1: If you want to do that correlation, we have ICE now, and we have far, far more undocumented people. So ICE is clearly not working. It's just shooting like American citizens in the face and the back of the head. So
2: well,
1: if you're
2: illegals
1: okay with
2: are
1: that,
2: shooting people in the face too.
1: I guess we just have to agree to
0: disagree. So he believes, Abdul El-Sayed believes that ICE has made illegal immigration worse. Not Joe Biden who flooded the border, but ICE, the existence of ICE. So we changed the name of an agency and that made illegal immigration worse, not Joe Biden's open borders, which he supports. He can't bring himself to do this. The Democrats are looking at this and his defense of Hassan Piker. By the way, he tried to defend Jews yesterday, refused to condemn Hassan Piker by name. And the Democrats are recognizing that this guy is not all he's cracked up to be. A Democratic strategist last night noted that Democrats privately believe they have a greater chance of winning Texas than Michigan. Think about that. Democrats believe they might have a greater chance of winning Texas than Michigan. This is an NPR reporter on CNN last night talking about Hassan Piker and Abdul El-Sayed. And El-Sayed allowed Hassan Piker to be a spokesman for his campaign on the campaign trail. And it's not going well for him now.
3: As long as we're on the subject of Abdul El-Sayed, Politico's whole lead today in the playbook was El-Sayed's Piker problem, as in Hassan Piker. It has to do most recently with comments that Hassan Piker made that I want to play here. People can judge them for themselves.
4: If Jews in America keep putting this idea out there that they are singularly invested in Israel, eventually someone's going to come around and take action, not against the state of Israel, mind you, but against American Jews.
3: So this caused something of an uproar. And El-Sayed did put out a statement. Remember, Piker is someone that he had campaigned with and met with in Michigan. El-Sayed's statement is, my commitment to Jewish safety is the same as my commitment to the safety of my own daughters. Anti-Semitism is a scourge, and we need to address it in all its forms. And I stand against any rhetoric that puts the community at risk. But I want to be crystal clear, nobody speaks for this campaign besides me and my campaign spokespeople. And there are critics who suggest this isn't enough separation. He's not doing enough to condemn Piker here. Can he go on like this for 60 days without coming out more strongly on this, do you think?
5: I think that this is going to be continually, you know, thrown in his face. I mean, when you're, I think as a candidate, right, you want your name to be front and center, not someone else's. Like, when you're constantly having to answer for someone else,

0: who is not in your campaign, that is not a good look for you. Like, you want to be front and center. So I do think that he's going to have to draw some sort of bright line and try to make it so that the story is not about someone who's not in a part of his campaign.
1: Except they've campaigned on the campaign trail together repeatedly. The Democratic Socialists decided they can get some guy who they think is charismatic, who is non-white, so they can show their allyship with the non-white community, and that guy can just talk circles around everyone else and win. The problem is that Abdullah El-Sayed has said a whole lot, a great deal, and it's a lot of stuff that a lot of people find deeply alienating.
2: Have something to say?
3: Hello.
4: Hello.
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1: Do you hear that? Listen very carefully. That's my phone. 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
3: He was just a teenager when his father died in a robbery. 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He imagined a world of truth, justice, and the American way. Through his loss, Jerry Siegel imagined a new hero. His imagination created Superman. Imagination. 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

0: You may not agree with him, but he tells you the truth. It's the Eric Erickson Show.
1: Hello and welcome. It is Eric Erickson here. The phone number 877-973-7425. So have y'all heard about the Target scandal? Oh my. So Target is a pretty progressive company. Remember, they wanted to allow men into women's bathrooms. They had an entire section in their store highlighting small black businesses. And at some point, they got rid of that section, and it infuriated black business owners. They got walked back their men and women's rooms, and that kind of got progressives mad. Well, they put out a Halloween costume, and it's a kids glows under black light circus clown Halloween costume, and it looks kind of like a 1900s, late 1800s minstrel in blackface. And it went over very poorly, and Target has now had to apologize. They have taken the costume down. We pulled an offensive Halloween costume that should never have been part of our assortment and is no longer for sale. As a company, we got this wrong, and we're deeply sorry. We know this is especially hurtful for our black guests, team members, and partners. Removing the costume is an important first step, and the company's looking closely at how this happened and what needs to change. Now, if it was a white kid in the costume, there would have been no controversy, but people online saw it, and holy moly, all hell broke loose. 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
1: Hello and welcome. 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The phone number is 877-973-7425, should you wish to be on the program. Also, you can text the word Eric, E-R-I-C-K, to 33777. And you can get the live stream and the show notes and the podcast and the four things to do in the afternoon, everything else. When I was...

0: in Red State back in the day. I got on the campaign trail with presidential candidates. Had one Republican nominee who I would get on his campaign bus, and he would see me, and he would say, the a-hole is here. Every single time, he would announce me as the a-hole, among other things. 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This time it's political stories from the campaign trail, my time in politics and other things that just they're not safe to say on radio. They're not kid friendly or mother approved. So come hang out with me. Text show to 33777. The CIA director, John Ratcliffe, has landed in Moscow for meetings. This morning, when I woke up, there was a report that an American cargo plane, military cargo jet, had landed in Moscow. And no one knew who was on the plane or what was happening. Word came that we had asked Ukraine to suspend military strikes on Moscow. We told Ukraine a senior American delegation would be traveling to Moscow, and we asked them to suspend strikes until that delegation leaves. Ukraine was not told, nor was the press told, who was on the plane. It made the story more interesting. It now appears it's the CIA director, John Ratcliffe. He had flown in from Riga in Latvia, the capital of Latvia. The CIA is not saying anything. CBS has now reported on the trip. We actually don't know a lot, but we have some speculation. And it's kind of a big deal, particularly when you will recall Bill Burns, who then worked for Joe Biden in intelligence, went to Moscow and told Vladimir Putin it was not wise to invade Ukraine. You don't need the director of the Central Intelligence Agency to coordinate a prisoner swap. We've done that plenty of times. But you do need the director of the CIA to go to Moscow to inform them that there will be punishment if Moscow continues to do what it has been doing. What has Moscow been doing? Y'all ever see Jurassic Park? I went with my oldest sister, Alifia, when I was, I was in high school. They were living in Norfolk, Virginia, Portsmouth, Virginia. My brother-in-law was in the Navy at the time, and I was there, spent a summer with them, several weeks in a row with them. And my sister and I decided we wanted to go see the cute dinosaur movie. Everybody was raving about that. The special effects were so fantastic and the dinosaurs looked so realistic and it was a great movie. And we went to that movie and there were parents who took their kids to see the cute dinosaur movie. And halfway through the movie, those parents were carrying their kids out screaming. It was not a cute dinosaur movie. It scared the mess out of me. Those dinosaurs were eating people. We went to a pizza. You remember back in the day when Pizza Hut was glorious? Pizza, oh, you know, they're trying to bring them back. They're calling them the classic Pizza Huts. I'll believe it when I see it. But you had the pizza buffet, all you could eat pizza, the breadsticks. The breadsticks are still good. We went to Pizza Hut after we saw Jurassic Park, and neither of us could talk to each other. We were both kind of in shock. But there's the scene with the velociraptors at the beginning, where the zoo guy, I forget his name, the character, the Aussie, is telling him that the velociraptors, they keep hitting the electric fence. They keep going to it. It's like they're testing for weaknesses. And towards the end of the movie, you know, the hurricane comes on the island, spoiler alert. The power goes out, and the children run wild on Jurassic Park. They're near the velociraptor pit and they realize the lines have been cut through. The velociraptors have been testing the wires and have been smart enough to figure out that the power was down and they got out. And that poor Aussie zoologist sacrifices himself to save the kids. They disembowel and eat him in a feeding frenzy. Off screen, thank God. It's horrific. It's a great movie, but boy, I was expecting cute dinosaur movie. I was not expecting nightmare fuel, which is what I got. The Russians are like the velociraptors. They keep touching the wires to see if NATO will respond. The GRU, one of the Russian intelligence agencies, the successor to the KGB, has been engaged in sabotage operations in Poland, in the Baltic Republics, in Scandinavia. The Finns have had people cut telecom wires and cut transmission lines for power. The Swedes have seen cables cut. Drones have flown over Germany, Bulgaria, Romania, Poland. Listen to me. Down there in Poland, the drones have flown over those Poles in Poland. The drones have flown over Poland and Germany, Bulgaria, Romania, and other countries. They've been in the Baltic Republics. The drones have violated Baltic Republic airspace. I would suspect, we do not know, but I would suspect that John Ratcliffe has gone to Moscow to tell him the power stayed on. The wires will be hot and things will heat up for Moscow if they try to engage. You see, at this point, Vladimir Putin doesn't have anything to lose. He's not going to win in Ukraine now. Now, Ukraine is largely out of Patriot missiles. In fact, there's some demand today in Congress that more Patriot missile batteries be routed from South Korea to Ukraine. That may have something to do with the president trying to have talks with Kim Jong-un or whatever his name is in North Korea, is to make sure that there's no offensive engagement in South Korea at the moment, as we are routing Patriot missile batteries from South Korea to Ukraine to help the Ukrainians. If we are, the Ukrainians have been able to stand up on their own two feet and manufacture missiles and drones. The Ukrainians, in fact, have been able to hit Moscow and St. Petersburg. They've been able to wipe out oil refineries. They've been able to wipe out warehouses for civilian and military goods. They've been able to target assassinations of senior Russian leaders. The ones that Vladimir Putin didn't throw out of windows, they've been blowing up through the windows. And notably, John Ratcliffe is the most pro-Ukraine official within the Trump administration. He, prior to his time in office with the president, was a huge supporter of Ukraine. And he's one of the people who intervened to persuade the president of the United States to not stake out as hard a line on Ukraine, to essentially not take the line that J.D. Vance wanted. So having the most pro-Ukraine member of the administration go to Latvia, where the Baltic Republics, Estonia, Latvia, and Lithuania, they were the first extra territory consumed by the Soviet Union. They were the first to break free. They became part of the USSR. They never wanted to be part of the USSR, and the moment they had the opportunity, they broke free. They are some of the most pro-Western, pro-America, free trade countries in Europe. In fact, I believe it's Estonia, one of them, it's not Lithuania, Latvia or Estonia, is one of the most, I think it's Latvia actually, is one of the most hardcore free market countries in the world, and its economy outperforms most of Europe. And the Russians covet its economy now, and they want their land back. Vladimir Putin doesn't want to be a part of the West. He wants his own sphere of influence. It's one of the weirdo things that some of the neo-isolationists want, that the people around J.D. Vance are really convinced that they can bring the Russians into a Western sphere of influence, when history has shown us for hundreds of years that the Russians and then the Soviets, they wanted their own sphere of influence. They don't want to be part of a Western sphere of influence. They want their own sphere of influence, and they covet the Baltic Republics. Why do they covet the Baltic Republics? Because without the Baltic Republics, their access to the Baltic Sea is more limited. They have a little bit of territory, Kaliningrad, that's on the Black Sea. And then they have a little bit of territory where St. Petersburg is and the Leningrad Oblast that reaches out. But the rest of it's surrounded. They've got Finland. They've got Estonia, Latvia, Lithuania. They've got Poland. They've got Denmark. They've got Sweden, all blocking their access to the Atlantic. Germany, too. They want the Baltic republics back more than anything. And we don't want them to have them. The Baltic republics are some of the most pro-American members of the EU. They're the most free market in the EU. And they do not want to go back to the Soviet Union. They don't want to be part of Russia. They are our allies. And the Russians have been saber-rattling. The Russians, for a while back, lined up troops on Lithuania. Now, you got to remember as well that Lithuania used to be a massive kingdom. Lithuania actually used to control Moscow. Lithuania was a very large kingdom. It controlled Belarus. It controlled part of Poland. It controlled most of the Baltics. Lithuania declined over time. It's now a small nation, but it's a very pro-Western nation. And on its east and its west are Russia. It's got Kaliningrad on its western side. It's got Belarus on its eastern side. And Belarus is just a proxy for Russia. Belarus is one of Vladimir Putin's key allies. The Belarusians are not doing well economically. The Belarusians have been allowing Russian drones to fly over Belarus into Lithuania and into Latvia and into Poland and into Ukraine. That's where most of the drones from Russia go, is over Belarus into Ukraine and Poland. So having John Ratcliffe go to Moscow and say, NATO's united, is the clearest signal to the Russians that the Americans are engaged. Because you see, a lot of the Western press hates Donald Trump vociferously. And they, after 2016, internalized that Donald Trump was actually a proxy for Vladimir Putin. They believe that, remember, they all believe there was the P-tape, and Vladimir Putin was blackmailing Donald Trump, and Donald Trump was in his pocket, and Donald Trump would ever do whatever Vladimir Putin wanted. And in fact, it was the Trump administration this go-round that was actually more aggressive in getting weapons to Ukraine than Joe Biden. Joe Biden and the Democrats talked a good game in the press, but if you actually paid attention, if you talked to members of the U.S. Senate and others, Joe Biden dragged his feet on arming Ukraine. Donald Trump never dragged his feet on arming Ukraine. He dragged his feet on Zelensky. He dragged his feet on a lot of stuff, but we've sent a lot of weapons to Ukraine in the last year and a half since Donald Trump has been in the White House. But yet the narrative persists that he's a lackey for Vladimir Putin, that Vladimir Putin and the Russians stole the 2016 election. It said the Democrats couldn't bring themselves to admit that Hillary Clinton was a bad candidate, so the Russians stole that election, in the same way the Republicans couldn't admit Donald Trump was a flawed candidate in 2020 and that election was lost. No, it had to be stolen. Both the Democrats and Republicans have internalized stolen elections as opposed to the truth, because it makes them sleep well at night to think that it was theft, not that they picked bad candidates or had candidates that the public didn't like. Hillary Clinton, the public didn't like her. The Russians didn't steal the election. They engaged to turn Americans against each other. That was the whole point of the Mueller report. Not that the Russians tried to influence people to vote against Hillary Clinton, but that the Russians tried to influence Americans to hate each other and fight each other over politics. They were organizing anti-Hillary rallies. They were organizing anti-Trump rallies. But the Western press is so committed to the idea that Trump is sympathetic to Russia, if not a lackey for the Russians, sending John Ratcliffe to Moscow to say, hey, we're on the side of Ukraine and we're not leaving NATO. We're standing with NATO, is a great way to disabuse the Russian president of the knowledge of the American and Western press corps about where the president's values and heart are. Putin hears it in the press that the president is pro-Putin. He hears it from the CIA director himself that we're with Ukraine and Latvia, Lithuania, and Estonia. If you fight them, you fight us. It's a strong signal to Moscow that we're not going anywhere, NATO's not going anywhere, and Putin can wind down this operation in Ukraine or he's going to lose. And at this point, a growing number of the Russian elite know there's no way Moscow can win the war in Ukraine.
1: honest.
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0: not agree with him, but he tells you the truth. 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
1: 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The Big Ten have announced that they are going to ban NFL players and prospects from coming back to college. This has become a thing now. There are several schools who have announced that they are going to allow people who went to the NFL to come back to college. That's right. So they go to the NFL, they flame out and come back to college, and the Big Ten is saying no. You know what? My beloved SEC, they have they've taken the coward's way out. You know what the SEC response is?
2: Congress needs to act. We need Congress to do this.
1: They can't control themselves. They don't want to police themselves. So the Southeastern Conference, I hope if any of those teams in the SEC allow NFL players to come back and play, everybody needs to shame them. If my own favorite teams did this, I would have to root against them. I find it appalling. We are destroying college sports. Kids bust their butts in high school to get into college and get athletic scholarships. They want to play football and possibly go to the NFL. And now we're saying, no, kids, some NFL players who flamed out and washed out, they're coming back, and we would pass future shameful conduct. The SEC doesn't need Congress to act. It can follow the Big Ten's lead, and it should follow the Big Ten's lead. 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
5: News. I'm Ted Linder. The death of country music superstar Dolly Parton confirmed to have resulted after a brief battle with cancer.
6: Born on January 19th, 1946 in Pittman Center, Tennessee, Parton was the fourth of 12 kids. She grew up in a one-room cabin out in the Smoky Mountains, and she made her first appearance on the Grand Ole Opry at only 13 years old.
5: Fox's Alexis McAdams. Dolly Parton was 80 years old. Multiple states holding runoff elections tonight in South Carolina. Senator Darlene Graham has won the Republican nomination runoff against Congressman Ralph Norman. She'll now take on Democrat Annie Andrews in November.
11: Thank you, Lindsay, for your service to South Carolina and to this country. It's just not the same without you here.
5: Graham took over the Senate seat for her late brother, Lindsey Graham, who died back in mid-July. America's listening.

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6: Born on January 19, 1946 in Pittman Center, Tennessee, Parton was the fourth of 12 kids. She grew up in a one-room cabin out in the Smoky Mountains. Early love for music led her to begin writing songs in grade school, and she made her first appearance on the Grand Ole Opry at only 13 years old. 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Also awarded the Library of Congress Living Legend Medal in 2004. 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
8: Why? 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

0: leading off with a sad story. American icon Dolly Parton passes away at the age of 80. America is remembering and rediscovering Dolly Parton after a tremendous life, growing up in a small town in rural Tennessee. One of, I think, 14 children, went on to become one of the biggest and brightest stars ever to walk the earth, passes away at the age of 80. A little bit later on in this hour, we're going to talk to Matt Wolf, former ABC News, CBS entertainment guru, and he's all ours. He joins us every Friday. But we chatted earlier tonight, and I said, hey, why don't you come on? We'll do a little retrospective of Dolly Parton. And so two guys are going to talk about the legacy of one of the most iconic women ever in America. She was a trailblazer for the rest of the women, Linda Ronstadt and Carrie Underwood. And I think you see traces of Dolly Parton in Taylor Swift as well. And so we'll get into that with Matt Wolf a little bit later on. In just a moment, we're going to check in with Lindsay Clancy trial in Massachusetts. They're going to go to closing arguments at some time this week. The prosecution is calling a rebuttal witnesses. And so it was supposed to be, I think, today, but they've put it off to tomorrow or Thursday. It is one of the most horrific stories ever. It's has shades of the Andrea Yates story, the Texas mother who drowned her five children 20 years ago. Andrea Yates was found not guilty by reason of insanity. She now leads a quiet life in a state hospital in Texas, and she's under court supervision there. And lives out a quiet life there in a hospital in Texas. Well, Clancy has been accused of killing three of her children, sending her husband out to pick up dinner, came back to find three of them strangled in the basement. Two died that day, and the other one died a few days later. She's on trial for her life, and again, it's they're calling it postpartum psychosis. So we're going to talk to a veteran criminal defense attorney about this. And about what are they trying to do? How hard is this to prove what it is? And I don't know if anybody wins. No matter what the jury comes back with, I don't think anybody wins. So we will get into all of that coming up here in just a couple moments. And then next hour, it's Thursday. It's Tuesday. And we're going to check in with the National Parks series. We've loved this series. You've loved this series. And this one, National Parks. Did you know that there is a national park for Rosie the Riveter and the World War II Homefront National Historical Park? We will get into that with the executive director of the Friends of that park a little bit later on. And, of course, your phone calls and your text messages all straight ahead. So stay right there. Lindsay Clancy, the trial recap and wrap up as it goes to jury. And then we will take a deep dive into the life and legacy of Dolly Parton. Stay right there. America at Night, back in a moment.
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8: The country is fixated on the closing arguments that are expected this week in the murder trial of Lindsay Clancy, a Massachusetts mother who is standing trial on murder charges in the deaths of her three children. Closing arguments are expected this week. To talk about it is a man who has been in the courtroom for almost all of the testimony. He's a veteran criminal defense attorney and host of the true crime podcast, Defense Diaries, and he joins us now. Bob Mata. Bob, welcome to America at Night. Thanks for joining us.
9: Thank you very much for having me.
8: So set the scene for us. They're calling rebuttal witnesses. What's the jury feeling? What are you seeing? Set the scene for us.
9: I think they're ready for the evidence to close. I think they're ready. The rebuttal case has been lengthy, and it's an unusual case because typically in your average case where it's not a lack of criminal responsibility, which in many states would be considered an insanity defense, you're not having this many rebuttal witnesses. But in this type of case, essentially what happens is that the Commonwealth or the state has to wait until the defense's experts come on in order for them to be able to put their witnesses on to rebut what the defense's witnesses said, because Massachusetts is unusual in that they have the burden to prove that beyond a reasonable doubt that Lindsey Clancy did not have psychosis, which is a daunting task. And, you know, at this point today, especially, it's been a slog. It's been a very slow moving last few days in terms of it's basically been one witness a day. And you can just see that the jury's been very attentive. You know, I haven't seen anybody, and I keep an eye on them pretty heavily because I'm a trial lawyer, so I'm always trying to figure out if I can kind of glean what they're thinking. But they're pretty stone-faced as a general rule. But they've been very, very attentive. You know, and I usually go by note-taking. You know, if I see jurors furiously taking notes, then I know that what the witness is saying is resonating. And if I see them not taking notes, then I know it's probably not hitting the way that the attorneys hoped that it would.
8: Yeah. Bob Mata, it's an impossible decision, is it not? I mean, from the layman's point of view, explain how 12 people are going to sit there and determine whether this woman was criminally insane or not. I mean, by definition, what she did was insanity. And how do 12 people who aren't medical doctors, how do they make an informed decision listening to witnesses on both sides trying to counteract each other? I mean, aren't we asking this jury for something that's virtually impossible?
9: I think it's probably one of the toughest jury cases I've ever seen. You know, because most of the times when you have an insanity defense, there's a clear monster on the other side, like with, say, a John Wayne Gacy, you know, and clearly he wasn't right in the traditional sense. He was sick. He wasn't a normal person. And it was easy for them. You know, he killed 33 kids. You know what? We're putting you down. You got to go. This is a different type of situation. The act in terms of her killing her own children is monstrous. It's unthinkable. But what turns out to be the fact here is that she was begging for help. She was going through postpartum depression. The defense is arguing she had postpartum psychosis, and that was ultimately, you know, she had this auditory command hallucination that was telling her what to do. And, you know, so the state's of the mindset, well, we're not buying it. You know, the problem for the Commonwealth has been they haven't really been able to point out a motive. You know, it would have been one thing, you know, because you know they dug, right? If they could have found, like, text messages that she could have found that her husband was being unfaithful and it just made her snap, then they would have brought that, you know. But none of that exists. You know, we have the situation where she, by all accounts, and again, they would have searched high and low, the government would have, for anybody to say she wasn't a good mother or, I don't know, I'm not so sure, you know, in terms of, like, I saw her get rough with one of the kids. None of that existed. Like, by all accounts, she's a wonderful mother. They were in a happy marriage, and she, on her third child, just slipped into this postpartum depression. And the jury's sitting here listening to experts who, like in every single case, one's saying what they need to say for the state, the other's saying what they need to say for the defense. In my estimation, in all my years of trying cases, they X each other out. So you have this jury sitting here with this incredibly difficult decision to make ultimately, and it's included in the jury instruction, which is helpful for the jury here in Massachusetts, that if they were to find her not guilty for lack of criminal responsibility, she's not rolling out of the, because she's paralyzed, she's paraplegic, she's not rolling out of the courtroom, she's being put in a state mental hospital, which could last for the rest of her life, you know, or if she's found guilty, she goes to prison. So, you know, it's never a situation where Lindsey Clancy is walking out the door.
8: Right.
9: You know, like that's not what's at stake here. And, you know, it's an important case for mental health awareness in this country. It just is. It's forcing the country. That's why the country is just so invested in this case because it's really shining a light on something that has been stigmatized in this country that everybody's afraid to talk about openly because people will think a certain thing about you if you say, oh yeah, I've got, you know, a mental illness. So hopefully, you know, if there's any kind of hope that the children didn't die in vain, I my hope personally is that it pushes the mental health issue to the forefront so that we can have some real discussions about it.
8: Right. Now, I just so we all understand, the night she killed her children, you mentioned she's in a wheelchair. She's in a wheelchair now because it was an attempted suicide as a result.
9: Correct.
8: Of, and so she, that's why she's in a wheelchair. After she killed her children, she tried to commit suicide.
9: Correct.
8: Yeah.
9: Correct.
8: Yeah.
9: Yeah. Yeah. She had slit her wrist, tried to cut her throat. Had taken a bunch of pills that she had crushed up and then dove out her window and broke her neck, you know, shattered her spine. And, yeah, she'll never walk again. And, you know, go ahead.
8: Take me through the testimony of her husband, who now her ex-husband. What was that like in the courtroom?
9: Devastating. It was devastating. You know, and what they really tried to do was have it so that he only had to appear one time. Because in theory, the Commonwealth, the state could have called him, and then the defense could have called him. So they gave the defense some leeway on what would have been cross-examination to kind of direct him through it. And it was devastating. You know, they played the 911 call. The public didn't get to hear it. But it was heartbreaking, you know. It's like these wailing, like you would expect any parent that discovers their children dead at the hand of the woman who's supposed to protect them is just an unthinkable type situation, you know. So it was heartbreaking, you know. And it's strange because everybody's sitting there like criticizing, you know, is he making enough, you know, facial movements? Why isn't he crying? And I'm like, you can't, it's 3.5 years have gone by. This is a situation where you can't judge how somebody's dealing with trauma because we all handle it differently. So it was just, your heart was broken for him. The guy lost everything.
8: But he was sympathetic to her, was he not? He was in her corner in some sense, wasn't he?
9: Yes. Not in some sense, yeah. You know, he's a guy. I wasn't married to a monster. I was married to, like, this is his quote, and it's from the New Yorker. He said, you know, I wasn't married to a monster. I was married to a woman who became sick, which is pretty profound, you know. And it wasn't just Patrick that testified on her behalf. Also, his mother, her mother-in-law, also testified for the defense. And walked in there, you know, I was sitting there when the ex-mother-in-law walked in that courtroom, and I had goosebumps because you're just sitting there thinking everything that is going through that woman's mind when she walks into that courtroom. She lost her grandchildren. This is her ex-daughter-in-law, you know, who robbed her of the thing that she loved so much, which is her 3 grandchildren. She gets on the stand and, you know, saying she was begging for help, you know, the system failed her, you know. And it's just one of those things where it was, again, it was heartbreaking. Like, to have the family up there is the thing that just breaks your heart, because you can just, it's just a really, really heavy trial, you know. It's a really sad, sad trial.
8: Bob Mata, our guest for a few minutes more, the veteran criminal defense attorney. He's also host of a true crime podcast called Defense Diaries. You know, Bob, this Andrea Yates story, it happens, I don't know how often it happens, but it happens enough to where the authorities should be a little bit more aware of when somebody's calling for help. Why did they not respond? How did this fall through the cracks?
9: Well, from September all the way up through January to the night of the crime, this woman went to every facility.

0: facility in the area, and she called the suicide hotline twice because she was suicidal. The way that the suicide hotlines work is that if you don't have a plan, they don't consider it to be that your intent is to actually do it. They just consider it that you're thinking about it. So that piece of it exists, and that goes for anybody who's trying to call a suicide hotline. The other part of it, in terms of the medical side, she went to 4 different providers over, you know, a period of 3.5 months. They put her on 13 different medications. Not one of the providers talked to any collaterals, meaning Patrick, her husband, her mother who was staying at the house. None of them talked to anybody in terms of trying to get some information about what was going on. Because, you know, a lot of times it's not uncommon for a woman to come in that situation and underreport because they're worried about losing their kids, or in Lindsay's case, losing her kids, possibly getting sectioned, and then losing her nursing license because she's a labor and delivery nurse. So, you know, but that's just the case with womankind in general, in terms of being afraid to report fully and just hoping that you know, whatever you're giving them in terms of the people that are trying to help you, enough information to where they can find the right mix of pharmaceuticals in conjunction with actual therapy, which is the other thing that didn't happen. Like, she went and tried to check herself into this woman and infants and get into their postpartum program, and they turned her away saying that she was over-medicated, and which was due to her providers over-medicating her. It was like a perfect storm, a nightmare
1: scenario. What a nightmare story. Yeah. Bob Mata, who has been a veteran criminal defense attorney and host of the true crime podcast Defense Diaries. Bob, thanks for your insight. We will check back
0: as needed.
1: You got it. Have yourself a good night. And what a horrible, horrible story. Say a little prayer out there. America at Night, back in a moment.
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8: 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Super Talk Mississippi. This is where the story of your state gets told each day. We're proud to cover the Magnolia State like nobody else. Super Talk Mississippi.

0: Afternoon, we got the word that beloved Dolly Parton has passed away at the age of 80. What a giant. What a huge, huge music, country, Hollywood star, and the world mourns a true superstar. To talk about her life and her legacy is our very own Matt Wolf, who joins us on Friday, but a special edition because, Matt, I think we can all agree that Dolly Parton hits a chord with a lot of people in red states and blue states and old and young. She was one of a kind.
1: You can sure say that. I mean, a friend of mine, one of the first things she did was she called me up and she goes, you know, there's a lot of strife in this world, but if there's one thing that everybody could agree on, it was that Dolly Parton was queen, the undisputed queen of country music. And, you know, you touch on some interesting things about her because it wasn't always about the Grammy Awards, right? It wasn't about the countless hits that she had and whatnot and everything. You know, I spent a good chunk of the afternoon just soaking in what she was about. And basically the bottom line is, you know, she was a good human. And I think everything from her charitable works to her Imagination Foundation, all that good stuff, we can all take little pointers from that as how we direct ourselves in life. Because, you know, here's a woman, right, who literally came from dirt. I mean, we all know about that tough upbringing, right? Bought up in a town in the Appalachians called Locust Ridge. In 1946, try finding that on a map, right? You know what I mean? But she is the embodiment, too, of the American dream, where you set your mind to something and you forge ahead and you do everything you need to do and you stay true to your passions, and hopefully that gets you somewhere. And boy, did it get her places, that's for sure.
0: So her legacy is such that her Loretta

0: Lynn, Tammy Wynette. I don't think you have Linda Ronstadt. I don't think you have Carrie Underwood, Kacey Musgraves. I don't think you have Taylor Swift. I mean, she broke the mold and was the trailblazer for all of those to follow.
1: Well, she made a lot of country, quote unquote, mainstream. I mean, look at songs like 9 to 5. I mean, everybody is humming that song. I mean, yeah. Listen, man, when I was in Nashville a couple of years ago, I will never forget going into a bar and everybody, the crowd, the band was playing Jolene, and you could barely hear the band singing the chorus. It was just the crowd going, Jolene, Jolene. I mean, these songs, we alluded to this before, you know, are woven into the fabric of us in a way. You know, it's part of the Great American Songbook. And I'm not just talking about families sitting around the kitchen growing up and watching Dolly and Kenny on a special. We all did that. I have memories when I was growing up on good old Long Island, and my mom would always say, I got to watch the Dolly Christmas special. And she would be preparing her food while listening to Dolly and watching her on the Christmas special. So music, as you know, it's a different level. It ingrains, it imprints things into your brain, and those memories carry on. And again, certainly true for Miss Parton.
0: One of the sad things about a star like Dolly Parton passing is we forget, right? The sad thing is we forget, but then when they pass, we sort of rediscover them all over again. I did not know that she wrote the song "I Will Always Love You," or that Whitney Houston turned into her anthem. I had no idea.
2: Really?
0: Until today. Yeah, I had no idea that was number one twice with Dolly Parton before Whitney Houston ever came around.
1: Yeah, she first did it solo, and then she did a remake of it for The Best Little Whorehouse in Texas with Burt Reynolds back in 82. And then, of course, Whitney took it and took it to stratospheric heights. And, you know, Dolly made all the money off of that. And you know what she did with that money? She donated it to local charities. She did good with that money because she knows she has billions. It's time to pay it back and pay it forward. And I mean, her stories are legendary, from, you know, just helping out people after the Tennessee floods to just helping out people who can't pay their bills and their homes are in foreclosure. Here you go. And she didn't want to be recognized for that. You know, that's just who she was. I mean, you can go on and on. Millions of dollars for college scholarships through the Dollywood Foundation, the Imagination Library, millions of books to kids. She provided all that money, $1 million, to help for the COVID-19 vaccine and all of that. You know, and again, after Hurricane Helene caused all those floods, you had that. She gave $1,000 to families every month until they got back on their feet there in Tennessee after the floods. And she never stopped right until the end. Which, by the way, the breaking news in the last few hours or so, we do have the cause of death, and it was cancer, according to her rep speaking to People magazine.
0: Yeah, and apparently, right, that's her sister sort of gave out a cryptic message a couple months ago, please pray for Dolly, and, you know, she was tough to the end, I'll be fine, don't worry about me, I'll be on track, so she played it tough to the end, but then, of course, the passing. And how about how it was released? Her nephew had a video in which he released today, but he recorded it a while ago. This is how she wanted the world to know. Her nephew recorded this video and then released it, announcing the passing of her aunt.
1: Yeah, and you know, she said that he said that her last wishes were, you know, she wanted to get rid of the rhinestones and, you know, sort of be on that bed of cotton so I could finally, you know, rest. That was Brian Seaver, and he also said she never saw a door that she couldn't open, and the door she opened made and changed history. And I think there's a lot to be said about that. Again, you know, talk about her legacy. I mean, here in Manhattan at 9:25 tonight Eastern time, they're going to be lighting up the Empire State Building in pink in her honor. Flags are going to be lowered to half staff. The president ordering that earlier today. And on Broadway here in New York, we have the Dolly musical that's coming this year, that's opening in January, actually, on what would have been her 81st birthday. All systems ahead with that. They're still going ahead. This is what she would have wanted. It'll be more of a testament to who she was.
0: So she grows up dirt poor in Tennessee. She becomes a recording artist and a recording star. She then goes to Hollywood and not only takes on Hollywood, but destroys Hollywood. 9 to 5 and Steel Magnolias, right? Two of the most iconic movies for women out there.
1: I tell you, man, not too many people can do that. Go from singing to acting just like that. And you think of Dolly Parton instantaneously. I mean, in 9 to 5, those scenes with Dabney Coleman, I was watching it earlier. It's just, she had that ability. She was absolutely genius. And then, of course, Steel Magnolias with Julia Roberts and that ensemble cast. It was just that there were some great films with her. But I think, again, her legacy is she's always going to be remembered, I think, of course, for the songs. But let's not ever forget the lessons that she taught us just simply to be a good human and help each other out when times get tough. Even if it's just one person, dude, I've found this out in the last few years of my life on some personal levels here. Even just helping out one person is all you need, basically. And I want to talk about one other thing with Dolly. She had a wicked sense of humor, and she knew a thing or two. A friend of mine who shall remain nameless, he's a pretty famous photographer now, but early in his career, he had to photograph her during a magazine interview. And this was back, I believe, in the 80s or whatever. And Dolly's handler said, "We need her sitting in this chair. We can't have her go anyplace else. Stick to the script. Stick to the questions. You photographer over there, you can only photograph her here, and that's it." And it was a terribly lit room. It was a tiny room. It was like a broom closet. And the story goes to me is that Dolly told her handlers to please wait outside. I've got this and everything. And as soon as the handlers left, Dolly looked over at the photographer, the friend of mine, and said, "Okay, what do you need me to do? You need me to move over there? You need me to get up on the pool, on the pool table and pose?" You know, because she knows she came from those humble beginnings too. So here's a guy whose career may be depending on getting these great shots of Dolly. Dolly ain't sitting in a chair, my friend. She's getting up there and she's working with you. And every person that I knew at ABC back in the day when I worked there and then over at CBS that had the good fortune of working with her, being a guest on the show and everything, there were no airs with her. She was a joy to be around constantly.
0: Yeah, you could really, right? You can tell. You can just tell that she was one of those 3,000 song titles she published.
1: My goodness.
0: I mean, think about 3,000 songs. Her 3,000 songs she wrote. She also was she also wrote songs and other artists. Tina Turner sang her songs, Nora Jones, White Stripes, Merle Haggard, RuPaul, Whitney Houston, just to name a few.
1: You saw the video that I sent you before. You remember it was only a couple of years ago. She was inducted into the Rock and Roll Hall of Fame. And you remember she said, "Well, I don't know about this," and blah, blah, blah. But then you know what? She leathered up and went on stage with Rob Halford of Judas Priest and they sang Jolene. I mean, what?
0: Yeah. So I heard the story about Jolene and it's a wonderful story. She was after a concert. She was signing autographs and this lovely, teenage girl comes up to her and she had this auburn red hair and, Dolly Parton asked, "What's your name?" And she said, "Jolene." And Dolly Parton said, what a wonderful name. And Dolly Parton so loved that name that she walked back to the trailer just saying, "Jolene, Jolene, Jolene," because she didn't want to forget what a beautiful, young lady this was and what a beautiful name. And so as she's walking back to the trailer saying, "Jolene, Jolene, Jolene," that's how she came up with the song.
1: Isn't it amazing how, these songs, these legacy defining songs just come up with a little like, yeah, I got it. And it's like, boom, there you go. It's a hit. But I want to go to one of her more famous quotes here. She said, "Don't get so busy making a living that you forget to make a life." Let that hang there for a minute. You know, those are some pretty wise words right there. And again, I think we can all take a lesson from the path that she forged ahead in life. And again, right up until the end. I mean, she was just talking and interviewing people 4 days ago. She was talking about maybe avatar technology bringing her back, long after she's gone, that sort of thing. So, she was always hustling. She was always working. She was always staying occupied. Another you know, lesson that we could all learn from the great Miss Barton at this point.
0: So I'm going to leave you with this, Matt Wolf, entertainment guru, is nice enough to spend a couple minutes with us talking about the passing of a true icon and a true, true legend and one of the original Americans, right? She's a true, she is one of one. There's nobody like her before and there'll be nobody like her afterwards. But I was just sort of, you know, reminiscing, and I found an old song she wrote called In the Good Old Days. It's an old, old song she wrote. And this is about as poor.

0: poignant as a lyric as I've heard in a long time. And again, we talked about how she grew up, right? She was one of 13 or 14.
1: I'm liking this. This is the softer side of McGraw right now.
0: And, you know, grew up in Tennessee and, you know, a large family. They didn't have much, but they weren't poor, right? They were full of love. And she writes in this song, in the good old days, the chorus is, "No amount of money could buy from me the memories that I have of then. No amount of money can pay me to go back and live through it again."
1: Wow.
0: Yeah. Yeah. Yeah.
1: Again, music, right? It forms those imprints on your brain, and that's where the connections start, right? To memories and all of that good stuff. Wow. What a set of lyrics.
0: Yeah. Yeah. No, I mean, really, it's, and so many people can relate to that. And that's what I think was her strength, was that she was relatable, right? She wasn't, in an ivory tower. She didn't, you know, she never did.
1: She always identified herself as one of the people, and not just her fans, but to people who were in need. There were no barriers when it came to her. It was sort of like, you need my help? Okay, what do you need? Yeah. You need books. You need money. You need extra for this or extra for that. She was always involved because, again, she knew where she came from, and she never forgot that.
0: Yeah. So they're making a Broadway musical about Dolly Parton?
1: Yeah, it's a you know, bio musical. Right. It's going to have all of her standards in there and plus some new songs as well. I'm not sure of the cast, but something tells me it's going to be one of the hotter tickets in town here come in a few months.
0: I would think so, and I would think a docudrama movie or something along with Dolly Parton's life would be right there as well.
1: Yeah. But again, a generational talent. Like, you know, you think about it, even guys, even the ancient ones like us, you know, all grew up with Dolly. And then, you know, our friends' kids, they came to know Dolly through works like with Beyonce and other things like that. I mean, she was always omnipresent. She was always out there. And it's much like Kenny Rogers. I can't believe we live in a world without these icons now. Yeah. It's crazy to me, but that's life.
0: The passing of Dolly Parton at the age of 80. Matt Wolf reminiscing. Matt Wolf, thanks for making time for us today. We'll check in with you on Friday, but thanks for tonight.
1: We will talk to you soon, McGraw. Take care.
0: You got it. America at Night, the passing of Dolly Parton, a true American legend at the age of 80. America at Night, back in a moment.

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15: 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It appears by its own numbers, the U.S. government seems insolvent. 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
1: Hey, a little bit of breaking news tonight. That South Carolina Senate special runoff is officially over. Darlene Graham, the sister of Lindsey Graham, is considered the winner. She beats Ralph Norman, 95% of the vote in. She's got a 18,000 vote lead, 368 total reported votes. She has 193,000. He's got 175,000, so she is declared the winner. There just are not enough votes left for him to catch. Darlene Green is now South Carolina, we should mention, is solidly Republican, and the winner of tonight's runoff is going to be the odds-on favorite to win the Senate seat in November. So it looks like Darlene Graham, the sister of Lindsey Graham, is going to win, and it looks like Donald Trump carries the day once again. Don't play taps on Donald Trump and his supporters. Donald Trump can still bring it home. Went down to South Carolina and put his reputation on the line and said something along the lines of, think of me on the ballot when you go to vote. And he put his full weight behind Darlene Graham, and she ends up carrying the day, 52-47, as of right now, with about 5% of the votes left to be counted. But according to the Associated Press, she is going to carry the day. All right, that's going to do it for hour number one. Stay right there. By the way, Dolly Parton, that line from the good old days is so heartbreakingly real, right? No amount of money could buy from me the memories that I have of then, and no amount of money could pay me to go back and live through it again. Man, that is a twist of some words, right? That is a turn of a phrase right there. That's pretty good. That's from the song from Dolly Parton back in her early days called The Good Old Days. All right, that's going to do it for us. Stay right there. We're going to talk national parks. Rosie the Riveter, the World War II Homefront National Historical Park, is part of the National Park Series, and we're going to find out all about it next hour. We love these because we always find out things about American history that we just didn't know. So stay right there. That is all coming up. And then, of course, your phone calls and text messages in the 9 o'clock hour. That's going to do it for us. Our executive director is Alex Hinton. Our engineer tonight is Richard Good. I'm McGraw-Milhaven, and this is America at Night on Westwood One.

0: Hey, this is Chris Blackwell with Blackwell's Family Medicine in Tylertown. 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
10: Fox News, I'm Sue Gosman. Of death for country music legend Dolly Parton. Her publicist announcing tonight that she died at a Nashville hospital today after a brief battle with cancer. Dolly Parton was 80 years old. President Trump has ordered American flags to be flown at half staff for a week. South Carolina Senator Darlene Graham has won the Republican nomination runoff against Congressman Ralph Norman.
11: Our victory would not have been possible without you, and we are truly grateful. South Carolina is truly Trump country.
10: Now take on Democrat Annie Andrews in November. Graham was appointed senator following the death of her brother Lindsey Graham last month. 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
12: For Super Talk News, I'm JT Mitchell. The Vicksburg mayor has announced an agreement he says will put the city's ambulance operation into a surplus for the first time in five decades. Mayor Willis Thompson says the agreement allows the Vicksburg Fire Department to provide emergency and non-emergency ambulance transports to Merritt Health based on what the Board of Aldermen approved during

today's meeting. The city will bill patients and insurers for eligible transports, while the hospital will cover certain transports that cannot be legally billed. Additional revenue will go towards the fire department, its personnel, vehicles, and equipment. Over a month after a body was found burned and wrapped inside a tarp in Greenville, an identity has been released. Greenville PD said the man was Robert Elliott. Elliott's remains were found alongside Thornton Street on July 21st. The investigation into how he

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2: A new study has revealed at least one in four NFL players who died between 2016 and 2021 had the degenerative brain disease known as CTE.
3: The study, published by the British Medical Journal, focused on how common CTE might be among pro football players. What it found is that of the 878 players who appeared in at least one game and died in that six-year period, at least 25% had CTE. CTE can be diagnosed only after death, so most research has depended on brains donated by players or their families. The researchers hope to have a study in the coming months that estimates the overall rate of CTE in all players at the time of their death.
2: Fox's Jay Berman reporting. If you're on the road, you may want to know the gas prices. They're still high, with today's Mississippi average for a gallon of regular being $3.65. I'm JT Mitchell.
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7: There were betting lines on high school football last night. 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
10: Hey, we've been doing this since the beginning of the year. It's the 250th anniversary of this great country, and what better way to celebrate it than to, week to week, from month to month, take a look at some national parks. And so that's exactly what we've done, and it turns out that it's been a joy for us, and it's been a joy for you. And so we invite Sarah Pritchard. She is the executive director of the Rosie the Riveter Trust. Sarah Pritchard, welcome to America at Night. Thanks for joining us.
11: Hey, thank you so much, McGraw. I'm so pleased to be here. I'm a big fan.
10: Okay, well, you're the one. So I found the one person who actually likes the show. The Rosie the Riveter Trust, that's a national park. Do tell, where is Rosie the Riveter National Park? Give us the background.

0: going on here?
1: Yeah, so Rosie the Riveter, World War II home front, National Historical Park. I think we're the second longest name in the country for a national park. We're located on the San Francisco Bay. So we're in Richmond, California. We overlook San Francisco, Marin, and Berkeley, and it's absolutely beautiful. The park was established in 2000. And it was created to tell the story of the home front when the men went away to war and people were, you know, they worked it. They needed everyone to come into the war industry and help. And it really broke barriers. And there was a lot of innovation that happened during that time of World War II. So very special park.
0: Why Richmond? Why there? Why was so special about that spot?
1: Good question. Definitely the National Park Service was looking around the country trying to find what would be a good location. And it happened that, number one, more ships were created here at the four different shipyards in Richmond than any other part of the United States. So 747 ships were made here. So that's pretty spectacular of a number. And the other was that we have more intact locations, buildings, and we actually have a victory ship here. And so it's actually a very unique park. It's an urban park, and the park is made up of different locations around the city of Richmond.
0: What's a victory ship?
1: So Victory Ship was used during the war. It was made in part by women, of course, who we call Rosie the Riveters. And it was bringing supplies over to our fighters and ammunition and cargo and jeeps, etc.
0: I thought Rosie the Riveter was a made-up fictional marketing ploy to sort of get women to join the war effort and go work in the factories.
1: Okay, well, that is one. That's one idea for the story. I mean, definitely, it was the name came. On one hand, there was a famous song, "Rosie the Riveters," about the women working in the trades, and then there was also the poster that we all know that's internationally recognized as.
0: Sure.
1: Actually, it was after the war that those two came together and they landed on calling her Rosie the Riveter, and they put it together so that all women they consider that worked on the home front are considered Rosie the Riveters, although they did many different trades. They riveted, they welded, they helped with anything that was needed in terms of, you know, creating the arsenal. But I'll tell you, that poster that we know so well was only up at Westinghouse for 2 weeks, and then it was taken down. So it was discovered later. Yes. Yes.
0: That famous poster was only up in Westinghouse for 2 weeks. They took it down, and then what? Somebody found it later and sort of made that the iconic image that it is today?
1: Yeah, when they were there was actually, it's a pretty neat story, and it's actually on our YouTube channel. But really during the 70s when we were looking at supporting women in the workplace, they picked up that picture, that poster, and they kind of used it in the whole We Can Do It as kind of their anthem. And that's what really popularized it. As an iconic image and picture. Yeah.
0: Interesting. Yeah. You know, it's interesting because when you talk about social scientists, there was a push to get women to join, the men went off to fight and there was nobody left to work in the factories and the plumbers and the electricians and landscapers and everybody else, right? Whatever you needed was done. And the women sort of picked up the mantle and then, changed the world forever, because once the women went to work, right, there was a whole group of women who then liked the idea of working and quite frankly radicalized and changed the second half of the 20th century.
1: Yeah, absolutely. And I think that there was huge marketing to get women to

0: to consider coming in to exactly what you said, to build bombers, to build ships, to, you know, work on the offices. And 8 million women joined the workforce during World War II, during those short years. And exactly like you said, they kind of broke barriers. They showed that they could do anything a man could do and kind of revolutionized what the, you know, the workplace. And today, you know, we still, that's one of the things that we do is we advocate for equity in the trades.
1: Is it not true that FDR had to pass a law to end discrimination for women in the workforce for that to happen?
0: Yeah, he did that, and also just people of all color, right? They needed everyone. It was actually also a time where people of all abilities came into the workforce. They needed people. They used people that were hard of hearing, that were blind, that, you know, all colors, women. This was a radical time, and it was FDR that, you know, basically had to tell the different industries that you have to hire diversity. Otherwise, we're not going to accomplish our goal.
1: Mm. Sarah Pritchard, our guest. She's the executive director of Rosie the Riveter Trust. It's the Rosie the Riveter World War II Homefront National Historical Park in Richmond, California, up in the Bay. We're going to take a quick break. More with her. If you have a question for her or a comment, we'd love for you to check in, and I'll try and work it into the conversation. 1-844-2-McGraw, 1-844-262-4729. We're just getting started. Our National Park Series continues. America at Night, back in a moment.
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0: Let's take a stroll through the park on America at Night with McGraw-Milhaven.
1: You betcha. It's the Rosie the Riveter, World War II Homefront National Historical Park. It was commissioned in 2000 to pay homage to the World War II Homefront movement and Rosie the Riveter. Our guest this hour is Sarah Pritchard, who is in charge of the trust. That's the Friends Group to the park. Sarah, you mentioned earlier that it's in the Bay in San Francisco, in Richmond, California, because one of the reasons is that site, they built 747 ships. Tell me that story. That seems like an extraordinary number of ships in 4 years.
2: Yeah, it was really quite incredible. This was actually, they were called the Kaiser Shipyards, and FDR came and asked him to support the industry by building ships, which is something that he had not done before, or not to this scale. And the way it was done is they created the parts in different sites, and then they used a whirly crane that could lift millions of tons, and they put it together kind of like a puzzle. And they were able to build them incredibly fast. And the record is just over 4.5 days for creating one from start to finish and then sending it down the ways.
1: What kind of ships were they?
2: They were Liberty and Victory ships.
1: Wow. And
2: yeah, so mostly for cargo.
1: Right. Because you had to get the things to where they needed to be. You needed to get the...
2: Absolutely.
1: Yeah. And the women were the ones on the front line doing the dangerous jobs, working the cranes, putting the nuts and bolts in.
2: Yeah, it was totally mixed. It definitely took persuasion to bring the women into the shipyards and to give them jobs that they, that they felt were safe for the women. So I'm not sure that there was a whirly crane operator. I haven't heard that yet, but mm-hmm. I definitely heard that they were welding, and they were helping with draft designs, and they were painting, and they were doing metalwork. So they came in, and it was like slowly they were welcomed, I would say. It took some time, and then there was just confidence. And the women felt that they were really contributing to the war, and I feel like the men also really respected them.
1: One of the questions from the text line, did the women receive equal pay as the men?
2: They did. They did.
1: Huh. Interesting. Yeah.
2: Yeah.
1: That wasn't any other law or rule or anything. That's just the way it was. They pay same job, equal pay.
2: No, I think that came down from the order, which was Order 8802.
1: Yeah,
2: so
1: okay.
2: Banning discrimination, equal pay for the defense jobs, and that was a big piece of it.
1: Yeah. How did you get involved in all this, Sarah?
2: Well, I moved to the Bay about 8 years ago, and I've always done nonprofit work and in support of vulnerable populations, mostly women and children. And when I saw this job, I went to the visitor center, which is a gem of a place, and I walked through it, and it presents itself like a little curated museum. And I saw women and something to inspire youth all over the stories. And that really piqued my interest. I applied for the job, and I'm happy to say that I got it, and I've been there almost 7 years.
1: And when young women come in, I have a 6-year-old, and I see it every time. She sees a woman doing a job, and she says, "Daddy, I can do that job." So when the young girls come in to the park and they see that the women were riveters and plumbers and electricians and all these other jobs, does it open their eyes? Do you see how it sort of puts a light on to the young girls?
2: Yes, absolutely. And I think one of the incredible things about our park is that we have people that have lived and worked on the home front that are still with us today sharing their story. So it used to happen more years ago. Now we're down to a few, but we have people that tell their story. And I'm telling you, when young girls or any age come in there and listen to the stories from the Rosies themselves, that is a magic moment. And they do leave feeling like, wow, I can do anything. So it's a great place to bring a young girl and to have her ignited with this idea that she is capable, she can do anything. These women did as well.
1: Who is Betty Reed Sloskin?
2: Betty Reed Sloskin was a national park ranger who put a uniform on at the age of 85 when she was convinced by the community that she should do so. She was one of the people that came together as a citizen of Richmond and helped create and plan the historic park. She turned out to be an amazing interpretation ranger, and she told her story, and she said to people, I'm not going to tell another person's story, I'm only going to tell my story. And Betty started out in a segregated union office, actually the Boilermakers administrative office, and she never considered herself a Rosie, but she was part of the Homefront effort. And so Betty would, she gained popularity and by saying this is the good, the bad, and the hard part of what happened during the home front. And then she really created a following. And, you know, we see her as one of the incredible trailblazers. Fortunately, we lost her in September of last year when she was 104 years old.
1: But she started as a park ranger when she was 85?
2: Yes. Yes. And she retired when she was 100. Can you imagine? And she was a force to be reckoned with. And she also, I think the wonderful thing about Betty was that she was invited to go and tour other parks and to help the rangers that were working in interpretation bring in their own story. And it really changed, I think, the way that national parks do interpretation and, you know, kind of creating a life of what it means to work at a park and be connected, whether it's to the land and to the

0: culture and to the place.
1: So she was 85 years old, and she was encouraged to become a park ranger by her friends. And she reluctantly joined up or enthusiastically joined up?
0: No, I think it was like, oh, this, she kind of said like, you know, she was always, you know, she was always at the podium, and she was telling, you know, a truth teller or giving ideas on how we need to work inclusive as a community. And to her, and I think it was her colleagues and friends that, you know, put on the uniform, and she took that on and was sort of, if you listen, we have an incredible film documentary on her, on our website, called The Urgent Mission of Betty Reed Hoskin. If you listen to that, you'll hear her say that she basically was paid to continue her advocacy for equity.
1: Interesting. Sarah Pritchard,
0: she
1: our
0: wanted
1: guest.
0: To do it.
1: Yeah. More to get to with Sarah Pritchard, Executive Director of Rosie the Riveter Trust. It's part of our National Park series. The park was opened in 2000. It's one of the younger parks, 26 years old. It's the Rosie the Riveter World War II Homefront National Historical Park. How does the Friends Group get involved, and what do they do to help support the park? We'll talk about that coming up here in just a minute. Questions, man, the questions in the text line is going crazy with people who have stories. We'll get to that as well. 1-844-2-McGraw. That's the text line and the phone numbers. America at Night, back in a moment.
2: This is America at Night with McGraw Milhaven.
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0: for it. 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
1: Oh, come on, use your head!
0: I don't want it. 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
2: That's what we all want.
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9: We've gotten a number of texts tonight, 1-844-2-McGraw, 1-844-262-4729. We've clearly struck a nerve. A lot of texts, a lot of them coming in like this from Gil in San Antonio. My mom worked from 1942 to 1945 at a submarine boatyard in Connecticut. How's that story, Sarah Pritchard, executive director of the Rosie the Riveter Trust? A lot of people have fond memories and heard stories about their mothers working in the factories during World War II.
10: Yeah, I mean, I think what's very beautiful is that families want to celebrate their mothers and their grandmothers and their aunts who worked on the home front. And this is a great way to honor them, is to come and visit our national park. And we also have a wall of honor where people, I just want to put out there because a lot of people don't know about it, is that we have a wall of honor where we acknowledge the home front workers.
9: So tell me about that wall of honor. Can people post their own stuff on that? Tell me about that.
10: Yeah, so if you go again onto our website, we have a submission where you give us a photo of your family member back in the day, and maybe a photo of them later on in life, and you give a little description of what they did during the war, and then also what they did afterwards. And it's a sweet thing to recognize them. And then this is part, right now, it's an exhibit that is actually outdoors, and it's along the Bay Trail. So one of the things I didn't mention is in front of the visitor center, it's part of the San Francisco Bay Trail that goes actually the whole circumference of the bay. And people ride their bikes, and they walk, and they run, and it's a beautiful thing. So it's a way of bringing the history outside and encouraging people to walk into our visitor center.
9: Sounds beautiful. How long is the loop? How many miles around is the loop?
10: Oh, my gosh, I don't know, but I know it would take you days if you wanted to go and walk or bike around it.
9: Okay, good. Tell me about the Friends Group. What is the Friends Group getting involved with when it comes to the park?
10: So we, as the official partner of the park, we say we preserve history, we share stories, and we inspire youth. And like I told you, with all of these buildings that are located around the city and other things, like we actually have a whirly crane as well

0: as this Victory ship that's still around. We have helped renovate the Maritime Child Development Center as one example. And that actually is the birthplace of subsidized childcare. So when the women had to show up for work at the shipyards, they needed a place to bring their children. And there were centers, there were buildings that were put up to house those students, I mean, the children. And some of them were open 24 hours a day. And we helped renovate one about 15 years ago. And today it's used as a charter school, and it's also one of the locations of the national park. Another fun fact is that Kaiser Permanente, the insurance company, actually started in the shipyards here in Richmond, California. When people were either getting hurt or were ill, you know, they decided, well, let's bring a nurse station onto the shipyards. And if people just pay a little bit, which was a few cents every paycheck, then we will take care of them and we'll take care of their family. And that started Kaiser Permanente Insurance.
1: So Kaiser Shipyards, where the ships were made, turns into Kaiser Permanente?
0: Part of it, yes. Yes.
1: So that the Kaiser Shipyards is the Kaiser in Kaiser Permanente.
0: Absolutely. Yes. That's a huge part of their history. Of where they got started was right here in Richmond, California.
1: I want to go back to the child care because that's mind-blowing. So
0: yes.
1: Back during World War II, the men go off to fight the war and save us from tyranny and fascism. They encourage the women to go to work, and to help them work, they give them health care on the job.
0: Yes.
1: Was that all over, or was that just in... Go ahead.
0: Oh, I think that it was happening in different locations around the nation but I'm positive that I just know the story from Richmond, California, and Kaiser starting
1: yeah,
0: the insurance.
1: Yeah. Yeah. Yeah. Yeah. But the child care is mind blowing that they were that forward thinking. And then, you know, today it's all about daycare and families are having a devil of a time trying to figure out how to have children because it's just so expensive to have kids and companies are, you know, having a hard time finding people because it's hard to find daycare. And the world revolves around daycare today.
0: Absolutely. And, you know, another very cool thing was that they were forward thinking. They actually brought an early childhood specialist from Berkeley, from the University of Berkeley, and said, hey, we don't want these kids to just be babysat and playing all day. Can you come bring in some curriculum and some education to these kids? And so that's really this preschool model that really flourished during that time. So they were definitely ahead of their time. And I'll tell you, my mother was an early childhood specialist. Now she's gone and she didn't see me, you know, take this job, but man, would she have been so proud of me. And in fact, that's where my office is today. This Maritime Child Development Center.
1: Yeah, that's a wonderful story. Tell me about the Ford Assembly Building.
0: So the Ford Assembly Building is right there on the water. They were making, you know, Ford cars and trucks. And then when the war started, then they started creating tanks and outfitting those tanks there. So it's this huge building. In fact, the visitor center is right next to the Ford building, and it was the oil house. But that is another example of one of the locations that make up the national park. And it's a beautiful building. It's been developed. It's been renovated. And now they have all sorts of companies that are in there and thriving.
1: Mm. You mentioned the shipyard created 747 ships. Any idea how many jeeps and tanks came out of the Ford Assembly Building?
0: I don't know.
1: Yeah.
0: Thousands.
1: Yeah. Right? Right? I mean, imagine the war effort. You needed jeeps. You needed tanks.
0: And all these different industries, they changed. And they just, there were companies that were making lipstick. And they turned, you know, the container that lipstick is in? Some of those companies changed to making bullet casings.
1: So which they, makes sense.
0: That's what they needed. I mean, the women definitely wore red lipstick as well, and there was lipstick available, but there were companies that just said, what do we need? And then they switched what they were making in order to help with the
1: arsenal. Interesting. Tell me about how to get there. Is it just fly into San Francisco and find a hotel and take a day trip over there? Any helpful hints to visiting the park?
0: It's really easy to get to. Yes, you fly into San Francisco or Oakland or Sacramento. All airports bring you to the San Francisco Bay Area. And we have BART, which is our train system, and you can come on BART and then take a bus. Another cool thing is there's a ferry from San Francisco, the ferry building. It takes 35 minutes if you jump on the ferry, and it takes you right to where the visitor center is located. So that's an easy way if you're in the Bay Area or if you want to stay in San Francisco and then come over. Otherwise, and if you're driving, we're just off the highway.
1: Can I go to a Giants game and then make a trip over to the national park?
0: Absolutely. I would recommend reverse. I'd come to the national park. I'd bring your daughter. I'd have her do a junior ranger, do a junior ranger program, get sworn in, and then go over to the Giants game. And we would warmly welcome you.
1: Well, as my family was old New York Giants fans, I guess I can bury the hatchet and celebrate the San Francisco Giants. But that's a pretty neat deal. How many people visit the park on a yearly basis?
0: We have about 30,000 people that visit the park.
1: Yeah, what a great story. How do we join the Friends group?
0: Okay, so we have just launched this year our new membership program, and it is called Homefront Heroes. And so you can go to our website and you can join, and then you get to be a Homefront Hero. So it's a membership program. It's also another way you can donate, but then you're in the loop, and then we will send you communications. We have a beautiful magazine that comes out. We have different events, and we're always sharing something interesting.
1: Yeah. Sarah Pritchard, Executive Director of the Rosie the Riveter Trust. It's the Friends Group for the Rosie the Riveter World War II Homefront National Historical Park that is in Richmond, California, in the San Francisco Bay Area. What an interesting and fun topic, and keeping history alive for the next generation to teach the women and to teach us all about the war effort and the home front, which was just as important as the fighting in the two theaters, right? The manning the home front. You couldn't win in Europe if you couldn't build it here in America.
0: Absolutely. Yep. And I think part of this is that this idea of inspiring youth is that we use the history and what took place and the fact that women came into industry to educate our students, and we go out there and they're inspired. The other thing that we do, our flagship youth program is called Rosie Service Corps, and that's about leadership development, community service, and then introducing our students to the trades, and that's a very successful and very affirming program. We're having a lot of fun with that.
1: I would think, and I don't think artificial intelligence can design a plumber, right? A plumber needs to be a plumber, an electrician needs to be an electrician.
0: Absolutely, so. And I think the AI industry actually needs the trades more than ever. So it's a very solid career path if you're interested.
1: Sarah Pritchard, the executive director. What's the website for the Friends Group?
0: It's rosietheriveter.org.
1: Easy as that. rosietheriveter.org. Sarah Pritchard, thanks for a fun hour. Best of luck. We hope to talk to you down the road.
0: Thank you so much. Great to talk with you, McGraw.
1: You got it. It is America at Night, part of our national park series, and never knew that was a national park. Learn something new every day. That whole interview, I couldn't get, I had a hard time, and I didn't ask the question for all sorts of reasons, but it's that great scene in the movie, A League of Their Own, right? About the women baseball team, which personally I think is the best baseball movie ever. But Gary Marshall is the owner, is right, Mr. Wrigley, and he's the owner of the women's team. And the one guy comes up to him and says, well, the war's over and the men come home, right? The women can go back to, the kitchen.

0: And the guy says, well, but they gave their heart and soul to this league. Don't you want to keep the league going? And Gary Marshall says, what, you want the men coming home from the war to go into the kitchen? What are you, crazy? And that led to the clash in the 20th, right, the second half of the 20th century. These women, for the first time, were all of a sudden no longer, you know, thought of themselves as housewives and mothers. And, you know, some of them wanted to go out and have a career. And that was the clash of cultures and the, right, the women's live movement and the women who all of a sudden had the audacity to want to become, join the military, become a lawyer, become a judge, become a CEO, go to college, graduate, start a business, right? What a crazy idea. But it all got its spark because their country asked them to, you know, put down the spatula and pick up a riveting gun because we need them for the war effort. And how that sort of sparked really a cultural revolution in the second half of the 20th century. Think about it. It's really, right? It's some of which we're still dealing with today. But they had childcare for the workers. And they had equal pay for the workers. Wow. Back in the 1940s for the war effort. Now that's interesting. America at Night, back in a moment.
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1: Coming to you from the heart of the nation, this is America at Night with McGraw-Milhaven.
0: All right, we got just a couple minutes. Next hour, we'll be taking phone calls. And this Canada story is getting more and more interesting with the trade war that we are about to embark with our used-to-be friends, Canada. They're now released a statement saying that effective September 8th, which is, what, 2 weeks? Right, Labor Day's late this year, so it's not this Monday, it's the following Monday, if my calendar is correct, right? This is, right, it's the 31st, and then we've got, 31st is Monday, and then September, we've got the 7th and then the 8th, yeah, so what, a week from this Monday. They are going to impose tariffs of 15, 25, and 50% tariffs on products. And they've given a list of ranges of what is going to be tariffed, 15, 25, and 50%. They've said is going to be dollar for dollar. Here is my prediction. Take it for what it's worth. Take it for what it's worth. Here's what it is. I think that by a week from this Monday, so right Tuesday, September 8th, Donald Trump is going to back down and Canada is going to back down. And they're going to come to some magical resolution. And therefore, we will no longer need to put 50% tariffs on goods coming from Canada. And Canada will not need to put 50% goods coming from the United States. I don't have any inside information, but if history is any indication, this is a mano-a-mano, bravado, chest-pumping exercise by President Trump. It's what he's good at. It's what he's done in the past. It's him trying to negotiate, use it as a lever, trying to get some type of upper hand when it comes to China on something else or whatever else. And so he's using tariffs as a leverage, as a fulcrum. And so I just find it hard to believe that the United States will put 50% tariffs on goods coming in from Canada, and Canada is going to put 50% goods on us, because the auto industry is going to scream and yell. the lumber industry is going to scream and yell. Susan Collins is going to scream and yell. He's got to win Michigan and he's got to win Maine. And it ain't going to work when you've got 50% tariffs on the energy coming over or 50% of the car parts coming over. That ain't that, as they like to say in Arkansas, that dog ain't going to hunt. You know what I'm saying? So I could be totally wrong. I have no inside knowledge. But I think all this bluster, all of this bravado, they'll come to some last-minute agreement and save the world from this tariff war between Canada and the United States. We'll see. Stay right there. Open phones next hour. Our executive director is Alex Hinton. Our engineer tonight is Richard Good. I'm McGraw-Millhaven.
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20: Fox News, I'm Ted Lindner. South Carolina Senator Darlene Graham has won the Republican nomination runoff against Congressman Ralph Norman. She'll now take on Democrat Annie Andrews in November.
21: Thank you, Lindsay, for your service to South Carolina and to this country. It's just not the same without you here.
20: Graham took over the senator's seat for her late brother, Lindsay, after he passed away in July. The death of country music superstar Dolly Parton confirmed to have resulted after a brief battle with cancer.
22: Born on January 19th, 1946 in Pittman Center, Tennessee, Parton was the fourth of 12 kids. She grew up in a one-room cabin out in the Smoky Mountains, and she made her first appearance on the Grand Ole Opry at only 13 years old.
20: Fox's Alexis McAdams. Dolly Parton was 80 years old. 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

Setting a mandatory retirement age for members of Congress. It's an issue that brings people together. More than 8 in 10 like the idea. Overall, fully 85% of voters support it. That number is up 25 points since Fox News first asked the question way back in 2002. Of those favoring an age cap, most think lawmakers should have to retire before age 75, while 6 in 10 say it should be between ages 65 and 74. That cutoff is supported by more than half of every generation. If an age

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1: 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I'm Dina Blanton. That's your Poll Parade.
2: 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Selling your stuff on social media has become such a big deal that Meta wants in. The Mark Zuckerberg company announces yet another service as part of its platform that it hopes will allow users to sell more of their stuff. It's simply called Seller and has a standalone app. It syncs directly with existing Facebook Marketplace accounts, but it is also designed to make casual selling of one's personal items a bit easier and a bit easier to promote. Just like in other apps such as Poshmark or Etsy, just to name a couple. Seller will also be powered by Meta's AI, which can help with product descriptions and pricing, with the aim of products getting listed for sale much more quickly. The service will also group inbox messages so sellers can more easily communicate with potential buyers. Meta Seller apps are already available for both Apple's iOS and for Android. 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
3: Why? Why take a chance? Why risk a mistake? Why say something? We all have reasons why we choose to ignore the things that give us pause, that seem out of place, that don't feel right. 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

From the heartland of America and the gateway to the West, good morning, good evening, wherever you may be across the nation, around the world. I'm George Norrie. This is Coast to Coast AM. Later tonight, UFO sightings and alien visitations. Here's what's happening. Iran and the country of Oman issued a joint statement today announcing a proposal to open a temporary navigational corridor through the Strait of Hormuz. The statement, published by Oman's foreign ministry, said the two countries also agreed to a joint effort to clear the Strait of mines. Meanwhile, President Donald Trump's administration launched a new wave of sanctions against Iran in an economic D-Day operation. As the Treasury Secretary said, sanctions will isolate Iran financially and cut off its last economic lifelines. Iranian leaders say they have a two-year plan to shoulder the sanctions. And Iranian forces, meanwhile, attacked an

0: oil tanker in the Strait of Hormuz just hours after the U.S. announced the new sanctions. With more on today's activities, here's Tom Danheiser. Tommy?
1: Well, Treasury Secretary Scott Bessent's latest plan for Iran is supposed to end the war and tame the oil markets. The U.S. has begun its new campaign to tighten sanctions against Iran, targeting aviation, shipping, technology, gold, and digital assets such as cryptocurrency. Even though the measures target the regime, ordinary Iranians will inevitably be affected. Beijing says the new measures will only further intensify tensions and that China's cooperation with Iran should not be disrupted. Iran claims it is fully prepared to counter the sanctions. Meanwhile, Iran's Deputy Foreign Minister Kazem Gharibabadi says a new temporary route through the Strait of Hormuz has been agreed upon with Oman. However, the U.S. must return its commitments under the Memorandum of Understanding for the waterway to be opened. And U.S. President Donald Trump claims the U.S. Navy removed and or detonated all mines within the international waters of the Strait of Hormuz and has warned that any new ship or boat placing new mines will be immediately and systematically destroyed. George?
0: Thank you, Tom. And Dr. John Curtis, the online columnist.com, has been with us since the inception of this war. John, your thoughts on today?
2: Well, George, anybody listening to this blather, this, you know, propaganda coming out of the White House right now about, you know, demining the Strait of Hormuz or, you know, any kind of new sanctions, you know, has to ask themselves, what is the end game here? Where is this headed? Where is the end point? How is he going to get out of this war right now by threatening them with more sanctions? And not only that, but I mean, if you add to that what's going on in Canada right now, which by anybody's analysis is an utter disgrace that the two countries can't come together and come up with a deal that works for both sides and is in this retaliatory sanction mode. You add to that what's going on in Iran, and you realize that Iran now controls the world economy, the energy economy. There's no control that the U.S. has, contrary to what you hear from the White House, over the Strait of Hormuz. The Strait of Hormuz is controlled by the IRGC, which is, as you know, a terror group that now runs the Tehran-based state of Iran. So when you add everything up, it's just more money, more cost, more inflation, more energy problems for the indefinite future. So I don't think, you know, that there's anything positive coming out of Iran right now. And certainly those new sanctions that Trump is proposing is going to make a complete mess of things, just like, you know, the reciprocal tariffs are making in Canada right now. So I think, you know, Trump needs an exit strategy. He needs to get out of Iran. This is, and I think honestly, the only way he's going to get out, because he's too prideful, is when the Democrats, you know, hand him his head in November, and, you know, they take over the House at the very least, and then, you know, we'll see some kind of change, some kind of consensus over what to do with this war and these completely failed Canadian relations. That's what I think.
0: All right. Thank you, John. John's website, onlinecolumnist.com. Thank you, John. And as John mentioned, Canada announced retaliatory tariffs as high as 50% on hundreds of United States products, including some steel and aluminum goods, furniture and clothing. The levies, which take effect

0: Dolly Parton has died following a brief battle with cancer. According to her representatives, she was 80 years old. Dolly Parton was a country music legend known for timeless hits including Jolene, 9 to 5, which you just heard, and I Will Always Love You. She was born January 19, 1946 in Tennessee and grew up in a large family in the Smoky Mountains. She built a career that spanned country music, pop culture, film, television, business, and philanthropy, and she was a great person. Dolly Parton will be missed, dead at the age of 80. In a moment, Drew Pearson joins us from criticalhealthnews.com as we talk about your health, and then we'll take calls very soon and next hour as well. 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

0: 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George Norrie with you. 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Here's that toll-free number to call for assistance if you want it to chat with somebody about what Dr. Drew says. 1-855-949-7234, 1-855-949-RADIO. 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Dr. Drew Peterson, back on Coast to Coast. Drew, welcome back, my friend. How are you?
1: Doing just fine, George. Thank you for asking.
0: Looking forward to this. Sad news about Dolly Parton, isn't it?
1: Oh, my goodness. I was telling Tom, she wrote Coat of Many Colors and Jolene in one day.
0: In that great I Will Always Love You, which Whitney Houston took and turned into a record, was a great song.
1: And she's there's so many other songs that she wrote for other people.
0: Dr. Peterson, let's talk a little bit about the affliction. We don't know what type of cancer she has or had, but it was cancer that did her in. What exactly is cancer? Is it a disease, virus? What do they call it?
1: You know, that's there's a new controversial thing about that. But until I see more evidence, I'll stay away from the whole parasite argument. But there are a lot of people who are in the know. They claim that there are very small parasites that are found in cancer now. It does make sense. If your immune system is low, you're going to have opportunist parasites in your system. So whether they're there before or after is the big question. But if I had an answer, I'd have a Nobel Prize, George. Yeah. Nobody knows exactly what causes cancer. We do know that cancer cells don't need a whole lot of oxygen. We do know, so they're hard to get rid of. We do know that cancer cells usually have a higher metabolic rate, so that's why they love sugar so much. There are certainly herbs that you can use. Curcumin. We have something called turmeric at Youngevity. Turmeric, and that's our curcumin formula. And they've done studies at Ames Cancer Center in Texas, and the last I heard, it could kill 23 cancer lines in a test tube. We also have our plant-derived minerals. Plant-derived minerals are very inexpensive. They're like $27. That's kind of what got me interested in Youngevity. It was Dr. Wallach was his first product that he sold when I was working in Santa Cruz in the early 80s was the plant-derived minerals. They come from a Native American healing well. I believe it's in Utah. It could be Idaho. And it comes from the underground where the oceans have receded, and the artesian water there basically causes the minerals to go into a suspended state, basically, and they're very easily absorbed and chelated in the system. So there are people, I mean I've heard stories of people that were chain smokers their whole life, never got cancer, you know. So wow. So you could do everything right and still get it. Look at Steve Jobs, very strict vegetarian. He got pancreatic cancer. So a friend of mine's three sisters, a chiropractor friend of mine, he has three sisters. They all have pancreatic cancer. So with it, is there a genetic component? Must be that as well.
0: And once cancer hits the pancreas, that's just about it, isn't it?
1: Yeah. Yeah, you're a goner.
0: Sadly. And there's some other areas that are easy to battle, but cancer in the liver, that's another tough one, isn't it?
1: It sure is. It sure is. Cancer in the lung, that's another tough one as well.
0: What causes these cells to go crazy, Drew?
1: Well, the cancer has even though cancer is very elemental, it has the will to survive. And just like everything else in nature, survival is key. And these cells have adapted to reproduce at high rates to survive.
0: When you finally got interested in health and supplementation, what was the first attempt you made personally for yourself?
1: The thing I recommend for most people, as a chiropractor, I learned what to put in my body. When I first studied Chinese medicine, we had to learn how to get the stuff out of our body, the toxins, things like that. So the first thing you do is you clean out your intestinal tract. Number one, as my Chinese teacher would say, there's no point in putting good on bad. So the whole idea is you get some kind of elimination. Rhubarb, there used to be this rhubarb tea you could buy at the health food store. Very inexpensive. They probably still sell it. In Chinese medicine, we have a number of different formulas to clean out the intestinal tract. So that's number one. Start with a clean lower GI tract. And then begin to understand what foods agree with you and what don't. I mean, some foods your body can tolerate really well, others they don't. We do know that seafood is one of the best things you could possibly eat, right? We do know that for example, if you have weak blood, you eat geese or you eat duck, because they fly at high altitudes and their blood holds the oxygen so they can fly at high altitudes. So duck is considered to be a blood tonic. So you really got to get educated on what foods do what for your body and where your own weaknesses are.
0: Is it conceivable as well that leukemia is a cancer?
1: Oh, it certainly is. Cancer of the white blood cells.
0: And how does that fester?
1: Well, it's in the bone marrow. And Dr. Wallach used to say that the idea is to build up the internal structure of the bone marrow to crowd out the leukemia, which is, you know, of course, he had some ideas that nobody had. I can't tell you whether that's been successful or not. I can tell you, though, Dr. Nee, my teacher from my acupuncture school, would use raw aconite. It's monk's head. And I don't recommend anybody use it because it's very toxic. But he would use it on leukemia cases, and he'd actually cure children with leukemia. We had a hematologist from Orlando drive to the Space Coast to ask him what he was doing. So now that didn't happen to all his clients, I'm sure all his customers. And cancer has a way of spontaneously coming and going. So, for example, stomach cancer is one of those coming and goings.
0: Why do some people have great results battling cancer on their own and others do not? What's the difference? Is it the immune system?
1: Absolutely, their immune system. And their body is pretty clean internally.
0: I happen to have been a fan of Edgar Cayce, the late American prophet, who said that if you eat several almonds a day, you will prevent cancer. He didn't use the cure word, but he said you'd prevent cancer. What is it about things like almonds and apricots that battle that?
1: Well, I was lucky enough to take a weekend seminar from Edgar Cayce's naturopath. So that was very, very interesting. So what was the question, George? I'm sorry.
0: What is it about the almonds and the apricots that battle cancer?
1: It has cobalt in it, and the cobalt interferes with the transfer of the genetic material in a cancer cell, probably because of the high turnover of genetic material. It picks up the cobalt and basically ends up making the cancer cell not very good, not very good for reproducing. We have something called Fucoid Z. We've been using it for macular degeneration, but if you do the research on PubMed and you go deep into it, Fucoid Z actually changes the genetics of cancer cells. So there are natural cures out there. It's just a matter of finding the right ones.
0: Is cobalt used in chemotherapy?
1: Sure is.
0: That's what I thought. It's one of the main ingredients, isn't it?
1: That's right. And cobalt was also discovered. There was a study done on sheep in New Zealand, and they were losing their wool, and they discovered the soil was low in cobalt. So it's a necessary ingredient. It's not something that's medicinal. It's something that's absolutely necessary in small amounts.
0: Dr. Drew has a book out called Natural Standard Herb and Supplement Guide and Evidence-Based Reference. 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And again, that toll-free number to call for assistance. There are people, he's got a staff behind him, taking notes on everything he says. You might be driving a truck right now and you can't take notes. Call this number and just say, hey, when they were talking about this, they'll have the answer for you. 1-855-949-7234, 1-855-949-RADIO. Where do we get your book, Drew?
1: You can get it on Amazon or any used bookstore.

0: And we printed up a certain number of them, and that was it. Wouldn't you know, a pharmaceutical company bought the rights, so we didn't do a second edition. But it was I was one of the peer review guys on it. There were about 200 doctors that helped compile it. I learned a lot, let's put it that way, doing that book.
1: Well,
0: 900 supplements in there.
1: there's nothing more important than wellness for a human being, because if you don't have your health, you can't take care of the people you care about, and that's the most important thing. You agree, Doc?
0: Absolutely right. Absolutely. My dad used to say the same thing.
1: He was a very learned man, to be sure. We're going to take a short break with Dr. Drew Peterson and come back and begin phone calls to help you. We do this every 3 weeks to help you folks last a little longer so you can listen to this show. But we'll be back in a moment with calls with Dr. Drew Peterson from criticalhealthnews.com.
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1: Throughout the night, you'll be hearing some special bumper songs in tribute to the legendary Dolly Parton, who passed away at the age of 80. Great lady that she was. We'll be back with more calls with Dr. Drew Peterson in a moment. We'll take calls next hour with him as well. The Paranormal Podcast Network keeps cruising along. 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

0: And welcome back, George Norrie. You're talking with Dr. Drew Peterson from CriticalHealthNews.com. We'll take your calls this half hour and next hour as well. Drew, at what point in your life did you decide you wanted to help people medically?
1: To tell you the truth, it started when I saw that I could change things, make changes. And when I got in the hydroponics business, and I raised 100,000 pounds of tomatoes at 23 years old with a NASA associate, we were doing trace element analysis on our plants and 800 growers around the country. And I discovered that if you add this, the plant does better. If you add that, the plant does better. So I thought, wow, I can make a change on the biology. So I just took the next step from plant nutrition to people nutrition.
0: What's going on with all these diseases and lettuce and jalapenos with salmonella and cyclospora issues? And where's it all coming from?
1: It's the handlers. They don't wash their hands. They don't have the facilities. It's a tough life working out in the field over 100 degrees picking lettuce.
0: That's most of the problem, then.
1: I grow hydroponic lettuce, and that's clean as could be. So if you get hydroponic lettuce, you'll never have that problem.
0: Now, what does this do to companies like Taylor Farms that have this problem with their suppliers?
1: That's a very good question. It's what they really should just do the right thing. Put a sink with people where the people can wash their hands. Sanitation is everything. It's a time bomb.
0: Is it an issue buying these foods from Mexico?
1: Yeah.
0: Would you stop doing that if you had the druthers?
1: If I had a choice, yeah, but I mean, it's good luck.
0: Let's take some calls. We're lining up for you. East of the Rockies, Michael's with us, driving in Colorado. Hey, Michael, go ahead.
2: Hey, thank you for taking my call. I just want to find out, one of the things that my grandma was like really into Edgar Cayce, and I started following him, a lot of the things that he wrote. And one of the things that I found in, scientific literature is that cancer doesn't live well within a body that has a lot of selenium in it. And now almonds and actually Brazil nuts have even a higher concentration of this. You had said cobalt, but I wondered if selenium plays any role in this also, or am I wrong?
0: Good question.
1: Absolutely correct, sir. But it's the selenium is a very strong antioxidant. Dr. Wallach used to say that it can prevent prostate cancer, and the FDA went all over him. And then the rumor is, I don't know, that's what I had heard, was that he paid $500 million for some attorneys, and they basically beat the FDA and said, well, yes, selenium, it does have anti-cancer effects of the prostate. It's a very strong free radical scavenger. And what it does is it pulls away the heavy metals from the body.
0: We know the attorney, Jonathan Emore, Drew, who's a great guy, and he battled the FDA and won many times for Doc Wallach.
1: Wow.
0: Truly remarkable.
1: Talk about going after the big boys. I have my own experience with the FDA. I signed a contract for a formulation I used for shingles. And I used it on my patients, a Chinese formula that nobody knew much about. And I got 100 bottles made. It seemed like I got rid of it, almost all of my patients. So I had a company in Texas who were going to make it up. And apparently the FDA told them that they better not, because they were listening on the phones. And they said, we have vaccines coming out. So as a result, that was the end of my entrepreneurship.
0: That happens, but at least you tried. John, let's go to John in Wisconsin. Go ahead, John.
3: Hello, George. Hello, Dr. Drew. Brief comment and a question, please.
0: Sure.
3: Seven weeks ago, I started smoking cigarettes to help calm me down. I actually enjoy the cigarettes. However, it's a disgusting habit, and hardly anybody smokes anymore. I need to quit smoking by September 14th. On September 15th, I'm moving to live closer to my girlfriend. She will not tolerate me smoking around her grandchildren. Dr. Drew, my question is, I've heard there's some over-the-counter items to help. I'm not familiar with any of them, and I'm looking for your recommendation, please. And, George, thank you for taking my call.
0: All right. Thank you, John. How do you stop cold turkey, Drew? Go ahead.
1: Yeah. Well, George has got it right. If you can stop tomorrow cold turkey, you certainly do it. What you can do, however, though, is don't smoke the cigarette all the way down to start with. Smoke the cigarette halfway, put it out. And that way you're not getting a heavy dose of nicotine and all the toxins that make you come back for more. So you start by maybe doing it that way. Get yourself the patch, get yourself the gum. There are vaccines you can get that will also decrease your urge to smoke. So there are a lot of options out there, and you got to keep your eyes open, but you really, like George says, you just have to come to the conclusion that if it is it the cigarettes or her.

0: I mean, I had a girlfriend that smoked. I couldn't take it either. So I understand.
1: It is not a very easy task when you get addicted to it, as a lot of people are, Drew. It's hard to stop, isn't it?
0: Yeah, and they're loaded with toxins. I mean, think about it. Something that's moist like tobacco can sit on the shelf for years and not go bad. What's in there?
1: Next up, Janice in Missouri, east of the Rockies. Hi, Janice.
2: Hi. Thank you for taking my call.
1: Of course.
2: And what I wanted to ask was, what does ground cinnamon do to keep people from getting cancer? And how does it kill the BEGF? And I'm not talking about the Saigon cinnamon. I'm talking about just the pure cinnamon.
1: What do you know about cinnamon, Drew?
0: In Chinese medicine, we use the bark and we use the cortex under the bark for different reasons. The bark is typically the one that's used for cancer. Cancer is what we lives in what, as I was described to me in Chinese medicine, lives in a cool, dark place. So that's why mushrooms can work to get rid of cancer, because the mushrooms will displace it because they live in a cool, dark place. Now, the cinnamon, the outside of the cinnamon is a very hot herb. So basically, it's the hotness, the property of the herb, the very hot property of the herb that makes it very uncomfortable for the cancer cell to live, because it changes the external environment the cancer cell lives in, very much like the mushrooms do.
1: Doesn't cinnamon help lower glucose levels?
0: Sure does.
1: When the earlier caller talked about selenium, exactly what is selenium?
0: It's a mineral. It's a mineral that's found in it's a micro mineral. You don't take a whole lot of it. We have a selenium product that has about 50 milligrams in it. Dr. Wallach includes the selenium in our brain and heart pack. As a matter of fact, all the brain and heart packs, which include the Beyond Tangy Tangerine, the essential fatty acids, which is a fish oil, flaxseed, borage oil combination, and a calcium magnesium supplement called OsteoFX. Every one of those packages includes selenium. So you can get it from us very easily and get the whole package, nutritional package as well.
1: Tom has got a text or tweet for you, Drew. What do you have, Tommy?
3: Hey, Drew, Sadie in Austin, Texas. This is kind of interesting. She wants to know, what is it about a chocolate bar and how does it affect the body that makes it so negative to eat them?
1: Depends on what kind of chocolate it is, too,
0: yeah,
1: Drew.
3: I think
0: exactly.
3: She's talking, she says a Hershey bar here, so I don't
0: Well,
3: know.
0: Hershey bars has a lot of preservatives and a lot of dairy in it. So a dark chocolate is absolutely the opposite. Dark chocolate's very, very healthy for the heart, as a matter of fact.
1: That's what I heard. I heard that.
0: Well, it
1: And
0: makes sense, does it? What do you give to somebody that you love during Valentine's Day? Chocolate.
1: dark chocolate.
0: Yeah.
1: West of the Rockies, Angel is with us in San Diego, California. Hello, Angel.
4: Hey George, hey Doc.
1: Hi,
4: My
1: buddy.
4: wife called last time. She spoke with Ben about her knee. Remember Esther from beautiful San Diego? She called
1: Yes,
4: last
1: I
4: time.
1: sure do.
4: Yeah, and so awesome advice. Longevity products, we swear up and down on them. They're amazing. We purchased the supplements that were needed, and her knee is a lot better now. So we thank you guys for all the work you guys do. The question we have. Oh, side note, George. It's been about 4 years or so since you had the show in Seattle. My wife and I were the ones dancing on stage when you were closing the show at the end. I don't know if you recall this or not.
1: That's right. When I was singing, you like that?
4: Yes. Remember, there was the lady first with the dog, and then my wife and I went on the stage. You're like, no, it's a couple. George said a couple. So, anyways, I'm sorry to sidetrack. So, doctor, I just want to we so we take this is about energy products. We take the act. And I'm sorry, ACT, I'm sorry, the ACT product from Longevity. But my wife and I, just big on working out, big on hiking, big on all outer activities. We have a good diet. So we can't say that we have actual flaws in where, in what we do right. But does Youngevity have a newer, different product that can you can recommend that like a pre-workout of some sort that you it's a, perhaps a new product?
0: Complementary. We have a number of sports drinks and but with the different flavors as well. So you probably want to it's just a matter of what flavors you like. Yeah, we have something that you definitely would work out with. And it's loaded in vitamins as well.
1: Does the website point out a lot of that, Doc?
0: Yes, it's not definitely on the website.
1: CriticalHealthNews.com, and that's important. I mean, I take the Tangy Tangerine a lot. It's loaded with all kinds of minerals. I like that.
0: It is. It's like over 120 things in there.
1: What is it about the human body that needs those kinds of ingredients to keep protected?
0: Well, you got to look at it this way. The life expectancy of a Roman is like 20-something years old, usually. So we're living longer. And with age, our bodies become inefficient as far absorbing foods and nutrients are concerned. Also, the soils are irrigated and washed out. Minerals are there's no topsoil left anywhere. Topsoil is precious. And as a result of the irrigation, that topsoil has ended up in the rivers. So it's a matter of farming techniques, and it's a matter of living longer that we have different requirements.
1: How did traditional Chinese medicine get so interesting in what they did?
0: Well, it's because everything they did was documented ever since, for the last certainly 2,500, 3,000 years. So every formula was documented before the emperor. And if the emperor didn't get any better, the doctor would be executed. So needless to say, the quality control of medicine improved rapidly in China for that reason. But it's mainly the documentation over the years. And, I mean, yeah, they experimented with prisoners. Yeah, they did. I'm sure we do that here. They were very systematic about their paperwork, and they followed the book. They follow the rules. That's the thing in Chinese medicine. You follow what the masters did. You don't make things up. In America, in our medicine, we're trying to make something up so we can get a good paycheck. In China, we're more or less just rediscovering what has been used in the past and going with that as a starting point.
1: If you're a parent listening in and you've got a couple kids, what's the best thing to do for them so they go the right path?
0: Well, certainly elimination is number one, because again, you know, if your child has any kind of constipation, you want to deal with that regularly. Prune juice, you know, simple things like prune juice, traditional stuff that we've known for years, a ripe banana will help loosen up the stool. Number two, you want to make sure the child gets enough vitamin C, because the heart, the mitochondria all are dependent on vitamin C. The next thing you want to make sure they have enough protein, because they're building connective tissue, bone and muscle. Also, make sure they get the essential fatty acids that you find in fish, for example, to help the brain and to help the cardiovascular system.
1: That all, kid, all adds up. We're going to come back and take some final calls next hour with Dr. Drew Peterson, and you're next on Coast to Coast AM.
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9: News. I'm Sue Guzman. The world mourning the passing of country music legend and iconic entertainer Dolly Parton at the age of 80. Her publicist announcing Tuesday night that she died in a Nashville hospital following a brief battle with cancer. President Trump has ordered American flags to be flown at half-staff for the next week. Canada striking back in an escalating trade war with the U.S., Fox's Jared Halpern.
10: Canadian officials say they're slapping 15 to 50% tariffs on American steel, dairy, seafood, clothing, and cosmetics, totaling about $20 billion worth of goods. The move is a response to President Trump hiking tariffs on dozens of Canadian products.
9: And Darlene Graham, the sister of the late Senator Lindsey Graham, winning the Republican Senate runoff election in South Carolina. 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
15: Setting a mandatory retirement age for members of Congress, it's an issue that brings people together. More than 8 in 10 like the idea. Overall, fully 85% of voters support it. That number is up 25 points since Fox News first asked the question way back in 2002. Of those favoring an age cap, most think lawmakers should have to retire before age 75, while 6 in 10 say it should be between ages 65 and 74. That cutoff is supported by more than half of every generation.

0: if an age 65 limit were put in place, it would affect about 160 lawmakers, or nearly one-third of Congress. Maybe that's not a bad thing, as the Fox survey also finds two-thirds of voters think it's important right now to bring new people into government. Visit our website, foxnews.com/poll. I'm Dina Blanton. That's your Poll Puri.
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4: There he goes again. 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
4: That's what we all want.
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0: And welcome back. George Norrie with you, along with Dr. Drew Peterson. Drew, taking care of yourself with supplements, it's not rocket science, is it?
1: George, and for example, just same thing as I mentioned with a child. The only thing I didn't bring up because of our time, you know, problem, is that exercise, hydration, okay, vegetables, enough vegetables, and fruits as well. Now, Youngevity has something called 20 Daily, which is a cap freeze dried 20 vegetables freeze dried in a capsule, and 18 Daily, which are fruits freeze dried in a capsule. So if you don't have time, your child doesn't have time, these are something you can maintain a pretty good diet by adding these supplements right here.
0: And that's important too. And you don't have to do it every day. You do it a few times a day, maybe.
1: Yeah, exactly. Twice a day is plenty.
0: Let's go to the calls. Catherine in Los Angeles to get us started. Catherine, welcome to the program.
2: Well, thank you, gentlemen. It's a pleasure to speak with you. Thank you for taking my call.
0: Thank you.
2: I have several things here, but one of them is, I think, the most important. I have a red spot that appear on my forearms, and they've been doing that for like maybe the last 8 months. The first one I got was about the size of a button on a baby's dress, and then a couple of weeks ago I got one that was like the size of a nickel. And then I'm not sure if it's associated with that, but one afternoon I was at work and I just looked down at my hand and my forearm was bleeding and I hadn't done anything. I hadn't bumped it. I hadn't done anything. Okay, we got that cleaned up. Then that same night I was at a restaurant to have dinner and the other arm started bleeding simultaneously. So can you tell me what is going on with that?
1: Yeah, first question I'm going to ask you, are you on a blood thinner or any kind of medication?
2: No, I'm not on anything right now.
1: Okay. The next thing is that you have probably have a platelet issue. So because the platelets are supposed to stop the bleeding, and as we get older, our skin gets thin. You know, we lose the fat layer under it, so we tend to damage it a lot easier than we did when we were younger. But you need to get a blood test. Get a blood test to see if your platelets are low. And if they are, you need to deal with that. Because you could get a bleed on your brain, and you could get a stroke. So take care of business, okay?
2: All right.
0: Where are you bleeding from, Catherine?
2: From my forearms. And it just started. I mean, I just looked down, and here was blood running down. And as I say, one time I was just walking down the hall in the office. The other time I was sitting at a restaurant, so I didn't bump it or do anything to hurt either arm.
0: No cuts or anything like that, huh?
2: No, I didn't have anything like that. Yeah, it was just like a nosebleed, but instead it was an arm bleed.
0: Is it just ooze through the skin, Drew?
2: Pardon?
1: Well, but you didn't have any trauma, so, you know, probably not. Maybe get some vitamin D and a little sun in, that may, you know, that seems to be a cure-all for a lot of things. But please don't, you know, it's no big deal getting a blood test, getting a panel done. You know, how old are you, ma'am, if you don't mind me asking? Hello? Okay. Well, anyway, get it done, okay? Because you want to rule things out, and then you go after something alternative. But like I said, you don't want to bleed on the brain. You'd be in big trouble. All right.
0: What do you think of little baby aspirins every day?
1: That's a wonderful thing for thin the blood and decrease the risk of clotting. But in her case, it'll probably make it worse.
0: What creates thick blood?
1: Toxins. Not enough water, number one. And it's what we call in Chinese medicine dirty blood. There are some people, you can see the blood will have a brown color to it rather than a bright red color, which means they're loaded in toxins.
0: Next up, we've got Jeremy in North Dakota. Hello there, Jeremy. Jeremy, you there? No, Oh, he's probably fallen asleep. Let's go to Ruth.
1: Maybe he was abducted, George.
0: You never know. Hi, Ruth.
3: Hi, George and Dr. Drew. Thank you for taking my call. And, George, I eat dark chocolate every day, and you'll never believe what I eat it with. I eat it with Old Bay seasoning. It's actually very good. Sounds kind of strange, but it's very good. And, Dr. Drew, you are so right about, before my question, you were so right about the farm work, because I worked on a tomato farm one summer, and I worked picking for a couple of days, and then I was packing. And you're right, there's no sink at the farm. There's nowhere to wash your hands. And some of the people that are actually picking in the field, some of them even actually bring their babies with them, and they actually change the baby's diapers and stuff out in the field. It's kind of crazy. But anyway, my question for you, Dr. Drew, is about food. Okay, I have a real hard time eating. My doctor was freaking out the other day because I only weigh 80 pounds. And anyway, I would like to know who made up the rule that we need to eat 3 meals a day, because I don't think they do this in other countries. And a lot of us people, especially when we're older, we only eat once a day. So could you comment on that, please? Thank you.
1: You eat when you're hungry.
3: That's what I see.
1: You eat when you're hungry, because that's the way you go. Now, look, also, you probably ought to get some digestive enzymes. We have something called Daily Digest, which has probiotics and enzymes to digest your food. That may also help increase your appetite a little bit, because 80 pounds is a little bit low, you know. So another thing you want to do is learn food combining. So, for example, if you eat watermelon or you eat any kind of melon, they're through your stomach in about a half hour. If you eat a roast beef, it takes three hours to get through your GI tract. So mix foods together that have the same residence time. You can look that up on the internet.
0: Let's go to first-time caller Karen in Tennessee. Hello, Karen. Go ahead.
4: Wow. Hello. I am very excited to call you. I jumped out of bed when I heard Dr. Drew was on. I'm new to Tennessee, and in the first 6 months of living here, I got bit by ticks.
0: Oh.
4: And yes, I got the alpha gal, so which wasn't a big deal for me because I never really ate that much red meat. So the problem is now I've developed a dairy allergy, and I can't have my favorite cheeses and butters and anything like that. So do you have any hints to help me get over this dairy allergy?
0: And did you come down with any Lyme's disease?
4: Not when I was living here. I have had Lyme in the past.
1: Wow.
4: Because I came from Maine. Yeah. So I went for acupuncture and for the alpha gal, and then I tested clear for the alpha gal. This spring, I got bit by 4 more ticks, and that sparked everything again. So I had the acupuncture treatment done again, and now I'm clear from that again, but I still cannot have any dairy.
0: What do you recommend, Drew? Go ahead.
1: Yeah, go to the store and get lactose-free dairy. Have you tried that?
4: Yes. Yep. And I'm eating a lot of plant-based, cheeses and things like that.
1: Okay, and get yourself the digestive enzymes. It may make up for the lack of enzymes you are to be able to process the foods that you're eating. Try it.
4: Oh, I will. Thank you very much. I never thought of that.
1: Yes, the Daily Digest, it's called.
4: Okay.
0: Karen, where are you when you get infested by ticks?
4: I live in the woods.
0: And you live in the woods?
4: I live in a very heavily wooded area in Tennessee, and we have a ton of deer. I mean, they're everywhere here. And I love the woods. I'm an outdoorsy girl, and I don't even go out now, especially this time of year. They're pretty heavy, and then there are chiggers as well, which was a nice introduction to moving to Tennessee as well. My first day here, I got chiggers because I went out walking in the woods. So
0: nice little stroll. And the ticks are some of the worst insects that God has made, Drew.
1: Dirty. They're really dirty.
0: What's their purpose? I mean, things have purposes on this planet. What's the purpose of a tick?
1: That's probably a philosophical question, but I suppose they're there to call the herd. I mean, you know, most insects, either they're good for us or bad for us. So maybe to keep the populations down, maybe to increase the immune factors of the herd.
0: Let's go to Dustin in Georgia. Hello, Dustin. Go ahead.
5: Pretty daggone cool. But anyways,
0: you made it, so, Dustin.
5: Hey, if I don't make anything else, I did this, baby. years ago, I was a bodybuilder. And one supplement I never tried, never used, or really didn't particularly entertain was those over-the-counter testosterone supplements. And I've always wondered, do any of them, as far as over-the-counter goes, hold any weight as far as what they advertise?
1: Look for something. We have something called in longevity. We have a formula to
0: right?
1: build up your testosterone. So it's called I can't remember, but it's called
0: Zero test.
1: Very good, George. So that would be helpful. Also, look for something that's got tribulus in it. The tribulus, they'll list they'll have an assay on it, let you know how effective it is. But tribulus will raise testosterone levels because weightlifters have been using it for a long time. And it's in the wheat family. It's just an herb.
0: And Dustin, we have a sponsor under healthylooking.com. If you want to try them out, they've got a testosterone supplement available that they swear works on increasing your testosterone levels. Why is testosterone so important, Drew?
1: Well, for men and women, testosterone is important. For basically,

0: Testosterone gives you alertness, and alertness is necessary for survival. So that's why it helps the brain and decision making. The testosterone also helps, as well, the fight or flight mechanism associated with staying alive in the wild. So it's that mechanism as well that helps build up the muscle and helps build up the metabolism, makes the heart stronger. So it's a med it's there for survival.
1: And the text and tweets keep coming in. Tom, what do we have for Drew?
2: Hey, Drew, Barry in Tennessee would like to know the best food to eat to keep his skin healthy.
0: Probably eggs would be one of them, because eggs are complete. Another thing you probably want to eat is fish, because of the oils in the fish will help protect the skin, and dairy products are good for the skin as well.
1: How do you know if your skin's not healthy or not, Drew?
0: You don't bruise easily, number one. Number two, you don't bleed easily. And it looks good. It has a nice color tone to it. It's got a good turgor to it, where you're able to pinch it and it goes right back to the normal position. So in other words, when you pinch it, it doesn't stay pinched. That tells you the turgor of the skin, and that's a good indicator.
1: West of the Rockies, Sandy's with us in Portland, Oregon. Hello, Sandy.
3: Hi, George. This is the first time I've called in, and I've been a long time coast to coast listener, way back to when Art Bell was the host.
1: Well,
3: so thank
1: you
3: for
1: and
3: taking
1: welcome
3: my call.
1: To the show.
3: Awesome. And Dr. Drew, unfortunately, I didn't get to hear your entire discussion this evening, but I did come in at the point when you were discussing why we need vitamins and, the washing away of the good constituents in the soil by irrigation. And I'm a naturopathic doctor here in Portland, and I've taught environmental medicine to our naturopathic medical students for years. And what I discovered as I was teaching this class is that we are all in a giant experiment for exposure to many, many, many different toxic chemicals. I mean, they're in the air, the food, the water, the soil, and it's a constant assault. And we absolutely need the support of vitamins and minerals so that the liver and the kidneys can do their detoxification functions and help us, eliminate these noxious substances. Frankly, it's a testament to the human body that any of us are standing, I think, because of many things that I've learned. In fact, DDT has been found in breast milk of Inuit women in the Arctic Circle who follow the traditional diet. Now, they've never used DDT up there. It's just a volatile chemical that came down in precipitation and worked its way up the food chain, and it localizes in fat. And breast milk happens to be a route of excretion. So good for the mom, but not so much for the baby. Anyway,
0: Also
3: I just
0: found
3: wanted to share
0: the polar
3: that.
0: bears.
3: And if you have any specific products that you can recommend that boost up those detoxification systems, I think it would be good
0: Yeah.
3: for the listeners to hear that.
0: We do. We do. As a matter of fact, Dr. Wallach used to take it every day, and it's called Rainforest Herbs, and it's a nice combination of a lot of naturopathic herbs that will help clean out the intestinal tract, because a lot of these things will get deposited in the GI tract and then get recycled back into the blood. That and fiber. That way, at least if you're on the way of eliminating it, it won't get back into your system. Also, a good sauna is very good to sweat it out, sweat your lymphatics out, because a lot of these things reside in the lymphatic system.
1: I went to lunch one day, Drew, with Dr. Wallach, and he had a suitcase full of supplements.
0: Yeah.
1: There must have been 100 different type in there. I love him.
0: Yep. He believed what he practiced what he preached.
1: He sure does. Dr. Drew Peterson with us. We're going to continue taking calls when we come back in a moment. The website is criticalhealthnews.com. And the book he's got is called Natural Standard Urban Supplement Guide, an evidence-based reference. Back in a moment with you on Coast to Coast AM.
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1: Next hour, retired Army Lieutenant Colonel Kevin Randall, who appears on our news segments on Thursdays talking about UFO sightings, joins us with his new book, UFO Sightings and Alien Visitations. I'm looking forward to that. We'll be back in a moment with Dr. Drew Peterson and take final calls with him from criticalhealthnews.com. Tom Danheiser is here to tell you about a new television program we have called Strange Universe.
2: 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It's going to be a lot of fun. You guys are going to enjoy this. So if you go to coasttocoastam.com right now, Lex has the info up in the carousel and also under our events section. And we have a little snippet that you can see, and you can see our brand new set. You can see Daniel Brinkley on there, and just a lot of fun. So we want you to check it out. It's Strange Universe.
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1: 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And through the app, you can sign up as well. And again, if you live in Canada, our great neighbors to the north, sign up and be an insider now, too. And now we've got a call who wanted to know about testosterone. Here you go.
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0: And welcome back, George Norrie, along with Dr. Drew Peterson from criticalhealthnews.com. And Drew, before we get back with the final calls, I want to thank you for being part of the criticalhealthnews.com team. You folks do a great job.
1: Thank you. It's Ben was my inspiration, and he's the one that hooked me up to this. And it's been life changing for me as well as it is for everybody we help.
0: What has been one of the most satisfying aspects in your career that you've undertaken?
1: Oh gosh, there's so many. I had a man. The difficult cases where they've gone to other doctors and nothing else worked. So one of those, for example, was I had a man come in who about every 20 minutes or so, his right eye would go blind on him for about 20 seconds, and then it would come back. Yeah. And he was in his 60s, pretty healthy. Well, he had been to the Basco Clinic in Miami. He had been to the Mayo Clinic in Minnesota. He had been to the Cleveland Clinic as well. And he had been in New York to Sloan Kettering, I believe. Nothing helped. So I looked up in my Chinese herbal medicine book on ophthalmology, what do you use for a bruise in the

0: I, figuring there was a clot, made up the formula for him, 3 or 4 bags of herbs, 1 weekend. After that, he came back. He never had a problem again.
1: That's amazing.
0: So he spent about $80,000 on all these other guys, and he spent about under $200 in my office.
1: That's good. Good for you. It makes you feel great, doesn't it?
0: Yeah, you know, it'd be nice if we got rewarded. We in alternative medicine got rewarded for what we do, but we're still, you know, we're pretty low on the food chain when it comes to insurance reimbursement.
1: Let's go back to the calls. They keep lining up here for you. Jay in New Orleans. Go ahead, Jay.
2: Thank you guys both. I appreciate both of y'all.
1: Thank you.
2: I'm still fighting long COVID is my problem. I got the swelling of the foot and the lower legs and the heart acts up a little bit now and then. There's something you can do about that or what you tell me to do?
1: Still hanging in there with COVID, Doc. What do we do?
0: We've got a formula that's used for influenza and other viruses. It may work for you really well. It's called Seasonal Immunity Pack. And it does have echinacea, and use echinacea you take before you have the problem, but it's been shown that it can help afterwards. But Seasonal Immunity Pack, I've taken it myself when the COVID came through as a preventative thing as well. And I've had a lot of the clients use it, and they say it helps. Seasonal Immunity Pack.
1: I had two friends, Drew, who died of COVID when it hit, in a sad situation. And I'm convinced, and I think people that are finally agreeing with me, it came out of that Wuhan lab in China.
0: It's a bioweapon, for goodness sake.
1: Exactly.
0: Yeah.
1: I think it was released accidentally. I don't think it was on purpose, but it was made in that lab.
0: Well, there's a strange coincidence about that as well. The theory goes that it was released around Chinese New Year's when all the Chinese are traveling all over the country. So that's another conspiracy thing that you might want to consider.
1: Robert in the Bronx. Go ahead, Robert.
3: Good evening, George and Dr. Peterson. Just had a question. I was recently diagnosed with sigmoid and descending colon diverticulitis. I had like 10 days of 2 antibiotics, which I finished. And what might you recommend?
0: You know, when it comes to GI problems, they're extremely difficult for what you have, for example, because everything you're sensitive to everything, at least in the early stages. Get yourself some okra, believe it or not. The okra is kind of slimy if you've eaten it, and you should try it. And that helps coat the GI tract like aloe vera does the skin, can help it mend some. So, and then do occasional fasting. Give your GI tract a rest. Fast for a day or two on a regular basis. Drink water and only hydrate. Don't drink anything cold, room temperature only. And then maybe do what the Chinese do, ganji, which is a rice porridge. They do all kinds of rices, and they do that in ganji clinics. But get yourself some rice, overcook it into a porridge, put a little ginger in it and a bit of scallion, and drink that as eat that as something to get you by.
1: Drew, what do you think of probiotics as well for him?
0: Well, it's a mixed bag. I've had good and bad experiences with it. If for example, you give a patient probiotics and they come back and they say, I had a lot of gas, which I've heard. Well, what happens is they already have that variety of probiotic in their gut, so you're overloading the system. The good probiotics live in living foods, like in canned foods, like beans, olives, pickled beets, cabbage, sauerkraut, kimchi. All those basically have very delicate probiotics that don't live long outside of their medium. So you can't freeze dry them like you can others. So those are the ones that we lose, the ones that are delicate. So a mixed diet of fermented foods is the best way to get your probiotics.
1: All right. Good luck, Robert. And here's that phone number to call for assistance as well. 1-855-949-7234. which is the same as 1-855-949-RADIO. Final text and tweets. Tom, what do you have for Dr. Drew?
4: Hey, Drew, Christy in Baltimore wants to know what you think about taking Metamucil every day for your diet.
0: It's habit forming, so you got to be aware of that. It's a, too much of a good thing. It would be better to just maybe eat more sweet potatoes that are high in fiber, for example. Hydrate well, get more vegetables in your system that are high in fiber. That's the way to go. But you'll have to wean yourself off the Metamucil because, again, it's your body becomes dependent on it. You don't want that.
1: No, not at all. Mayette's with us in New York. Hello, Mayette. How are you?
5: Yes. Hey, George. You guys are just top of the morning. I had some comment, especially for Jay. George had on a physician, an MD, a few years ago, not too long ago, who had recently gotten long COVID. He also had a wife who had long COVID for a couple years. George, I hope you remember that program, and it needs to be, I'm got to join the insider so I can hear that again. It seems that tobacco has receptors, and there were studies in the, the journals, the medical journals that he referenced where a patch, the wife took the chewing gum, the husband took the patch, and within 1 to 2, to no more than 3 days, they both got over long COVID. I had such a wonderful trip on Friday, and I want you to talk about, because I was distracted, you mentioned a couple of the indigenous herbs. Well, I got to go to Massic, Long Island, to a reservation, and I got connected with a couple of herbs that are healing in my sight. And, of course, you pass Montauk, and that gets into maybe next time I'll stop off because there's a lighthouse and some strange experiments. But that's my comment. George also has a caller, I wish I knew his name, who knows all about why tobacco and its receptors and how it can be healing. The largest herbal I ever came across, I think it was in Canada, it actually had tobacco as for women's problems in particular, or for respiratory problems, as the heat making a difference. And that's my comment. Oh, lastly, there's a program coming up, a multi-dimensional health code online, and one of the things that they're talking about are colonics. It was a fad or a craze some years ago. You have to make sure the equipment is sterile and clean. So talk about what you think about colonics and how to have a safe one. And I'll listen over the air. Thank you so much.
1: All right. Go ahead, Drew.
0: He's very right. One of my students at the acupuncture school did a nice paper on it talking about the receptors in the body. And basically the tobacco receptors basically block out the COVID. And you have these receptors in almost every organ of your body. That's why the COVID can affect the heart, the lungs, and other places. So you're absolutely right, ma'am. I should have brought that up, that, The patches and the gum are definitely preventative and probably the best thing you can do. What was the other?
1: Just all kinds of things that have to do with the abilities to fight back and tobacco and...
0: Oh, yeah. Well, tobacco was originally used as a medicine for centuries. It's not just entertainment. It's considered a medicine. That's what in a lot of cultures.
1: Is it medicinal?
0: Yeah.
1: Let's go to Ted in Arkansas. Welcome to the program. Go ahead, Ted.
6: Hey, this is not my question, but I've used that nicotine patches for long COVID, and it helps. It's the nicotine, not necessarily tobacco. What I called about, I wanted to ask about my dad. He's 91, and he's back in April, he had a urinary tract infection, and he got blocked where he couldn't urinate. He was in the hospital for 3 days, and they got the infection under control, but he still got the catheter, and they've tried to take it out, and he can't urinate, and they have to put it back in. And also, that being in the hospital and all this stuff is kind of contributed to some cognitive decline, too. And so, what can I get for him?
1: Well, that's a tough one, Drew. Just the catheter issue.
0: Well, basically, he just couldn't urinate. He doesn't have a blockage due to the prostate, I would assume.
6: Yeah, that's what it is, I believe.
0: Okay, so you got to bring the swelling down in the prostate. Any kind of sugar will cause the prostate to enlarge. So he's got to immediately go on like a diabetic diet. Also, essential fatty acids that we sell, for example, our EFAs, are anti-inflammatory for the prostate as well. You may want to take something called ProstFX that we have as well. That's a formula designed for the prostate to decrease inflammation. But those are the main things. There's a formula we use, Bazang Wan, for an infection of the bladder, but yeah, I don't know how effective it would be for your dad's condition.
1: Why does pumpkin seed seem to work on the prostate too, Drew?
0: Zinc, loaded in zinc.
1: And zinc works for the prostate?
0: Yes, it does. And it's in our longevity formulas. Mm-hmm.
1: What do you recommend to people who just want to set up a regimen of healthy living and get started doing things the right way? What do you recommend?
0: Just get the Healthy Body Star Pack. That's the most inexpensive combination we have. It includes a Beyond Tangy Tangerine, essential fatty acids, and a calcium magnesium supplement called OsteoFX. So that would be all you need really as your basic, as long as you don't have a medical condition of some kind, that would be a good start on your supplementation. The next thing you want to do is learn that food combining thing I was mentioning before. Eat your vegetables separate from your fruits. Eat your meats separate from the fruits as well. So find out what foods get through your GI quickly, because if they get, if for example, you eat a steak and then an hour later you eat fruit, it's the fruit's going to ferment in your stomach and not be a very healthy thing. So make sure you have the right foods. Make sure there's good elimination. So enough fiber, enough water, and exercise.
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6: Fox News, I'm Ted Lindner. Country music legend Dolly Parton has died in a Nashville hospital after a brief battle with cancer. Parton was 80 years old. Tributes poured in from across the country following the news. President Trump ordering American flags to be flown at half staff for a week. South Carolina Senator Darlene Graham wins her party's nomination for Senate Tuesday night, defeating Congressman Ralph Norman. Speaking to reporters, she thanked President Trump.
7: Lindsey truly loved you and viewed you as one of his closest friends. I appreciate that bond and appreciate all that you've done for our country. Our victory would not have been possible without you, and we are truly grateful.
6: Graham faces Democrat nominee Annie Andrews in November. 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
13: 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They're holding a mental health awareness game on Tuesday, and they're scheduled to play the Chicago Cubs at Busch Stadium. Nami says it's not just a game, it's a movement, and they're sold out of special theme tickets. Those who purchased them got a game ticket, seating in the right field loge so their community can cheer side by side,

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1: Up next, retired Army Lieutenant Colonel Kevin Randall with us with his latest work, UFO Sightings and Alien Visitations, Facts and Falsehoods. And he's next on Coast to Coast AM. 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
2: 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Why are you not coughing?" I told them what I'm doing, and they said, "Well, what's it doing that it stopped that coughing?" 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It just stopped it."
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0: And welcome back to Coast. George Norrie with you, Kevin Randall with us, a retired Army Lieutenant Colonel who served in three wars and was deployed into combat arena in two of them. He was a helicopter pilot, aircraft commander in Vietnam, a battalion intelligence officer in Iraq. Kevin has studied UFOs for nearly all his life and written dozens of books on his topic. His latest is called UFO Sightings and Alien Visitations, and he appears on Thursday nights in our news segment giving us UFO updates. Hello, Mr. Randall.
1: Hi, George. How you doing?
0: Looking forward to this. How have you been, sir?
1: I'm hanging in there.
0: Just hanging?
1: Yes, just hanging.
0: Well, don't hang too badly. We need you.
1: Thank you. I appreciate that.
0: What got you started in rolling into UFO activity?
1: Oh, everybody asks that. And I always blame my mother. When I was a little kid, and this kind of dates me, she took me to see the movie Earth versus the Flying Saucers. That came out, 1956. And that kind of got me interested in the topic. And I remember sitting in high school in a study hall reading Brad Steiger's book about UFO sightings. And that kind of got me more interested into it. The one thing that caught my attention was in that time frame, everybody was talking about, or at least the government and officials were talking about, well, they're just indistinct blobs of light in the distance. We really don't know much about them, but that's what they are. And one of my friend's mother had seen a flying saucer. And I said, well, can I interview her about that? The only question I really wanted answered was it a blob of light or was it something well-defined? And when I was talking to her, she said it was about 200 feet over the bar. And they lived, I think, in South Dakota at the time this happened. And she said it was very well-defined. She got a good look at it. It was sharp, clear edges. It was not a blob of light. So that kind of led me deeper into that. And, of course, in high school, I read the books. The Lonnie Zamora sighting in 1964 happened at that time frame, and the neighbors all were too willing to tell me about, did you see the news report about this police officer in New Mexico and that sort of thing. So it kind of sparked my interest, and it just kept growing from there.
0: Amazing that Lonnie Zamora case is what convinced Dr. J. Allen Hynek to switch from being a skeptic to a believer.
1: I think Allen Hynek was beginning to lean that way, having seen the evidence. I know when he began his investigations as a consultant to the Air Force, he was highly skeptical and just didn't really accept anything as being extraterrestrial or alien. But he was beginning to lean. Lonnie Zamora tipped him over the edge. At that point, he realized there was something else going on. And what's interesting in that case is that there was another sighting that took in La Madera, New Mexico, like the next night, where the object landed and that sort of thing. And Hynek wanted to go up there to investigate that case as well. And he talked to the officers at Blue Book in Wright-Patterson Air Force Base. And they said, no, you're just there for doing Lonnie Zamora. You are scheduled to come home. You come on home now. And that's happened more than once. During the Washington National sightings, all the sightings over Washington, D.C., Ed Ruppelt, who was the chief of Project Blue Book, happened to be in Washington, D.C., saw the newspapers, and wanted to extend his travel voucher for an extra day so he could investigate it personally. Here's the guy who is tasked with investigating UFOs for the Air Force, an Air Force officer. And they said, no, if you stay the extra day, you'll be considered AWOL. So we see a pattern there of the Air Force or the government suppressing enthusiasm of some of the investigators about looking into this more deeply. And so we get kind of a skewed look at some of those cases. But yeah, the Lonnie Zamora case in 1964, where there was a craft on the ground and an alien seen outside the craft by Lonnie Zamora and described to an Army officer and FBI the very night it happened, that just pushed him over the edge, and he realized there was something more going on than just blobs of light in the distance.
0: For years, I always thought Zamora may have seen a tested moon landing in the desert where they came down that way, but I realized later on that he probably saw something that was real.
1: Hector Cortinella, who was the chief of Project Blue Book at the time this happened, had a top secret clearance, and he had orders with that on it, and they told everybody to talk to him, tell him what they know. He went to Holloman Air Force Base and ran his investigation out of there. Holloman, not that far from Coral, and investigated in depth. And in his unpublished manuscript, he points out that he didn't know what Zamora saw. He thought that the answer was in Zamora's head, thinking there was something that Zamora had seen that caused him to believe this, that he wasn't able to, I guess, communicate. But he said that, there was no solution he could find, and that he knew it would make the UFO enthusiasts very happy. It's one of three cases in the Project Blue Book files where the witnesses described alien creatures, where the witness was not described as having psychological problems. But the real point is the head of Blue Book was looking into the case, could not find an explanation, and listed it as an unidentified case.
0: Has your search for extraterrestrials now become a full-time job for you?
1: Unfortunately, no. I have to do other things periodically. I do write other books as Eric Helm. I do science fiction books. I do action adventure books. But the passion is the UFO books. And everybody says, well, you're just in it for the money. And I said about the Roswell case, I would have published the book for free. I would have been happy just to get the information out there, because I think that's such an important case. So there's a passion there and a love of this topic that kind of transcends it being a monetary endeavor. The monetary endeavor is writing the science fiction and the action adventure, but the passion is to investigate UFOs, to see if we can get that one case, that one piece of evidence that flips everything on its side, and then we realize there has been alien visitation.
0: How many years were you in the military? Did you get your 20 in?
1: I got 22.
0: You made it. Good for you.
1: They throw me out at age 60. Now, it wasn't 22 years consecutive. There were breaks in service. Right after 9/11, I wanted to get back into the military, and was talking to the Iowa National Guard, and they found a slot in the Signal Battalion here, and they said I could have that slot. And I thought that was great. And they said, now don't worry, this unit's never deployed in its long history. 3 months later, we had deployed. So I ended up in Iraq that quickly. But I wanted to get back into the fight in that respect. I didn't want to be left out of that one. I thought it was important to get into that fight.
0: I had retired maybe a couple months before Iraq, and my entire unit got called up and served under General Schwarzkopf as public information officers in Saudi Arabia.
1: They didn't recall you?
0: No, they never did. They never did.
1: In our entire battalion, we had like one guy who did not go, and it's because he had developed really high blood pressure, and they were concerned with him. And we had the second operations officer was brought in like a week before we deployed. But practically every, and they were calling people too who had just retired or just gotten out of the service, the National Guard, and called them back in to fill out some of the slots that we had.
0: We're chatting with Kevin Randall about his new book, UFO Sightings and Alien Visitations. This is one of the most complete written books I have ever read on the UFO subject. You have names

0: places. It's a historical book. How did you do all that research?
1: Well, the research is over 30 years or 40 years, the whole time. It's not just I sat down to write this book. It came about because I read something about alien visitors, and I wanted to do a book about it, and I talked to the publisher about it, and they said, yes, let's do that. When I got the book done, I hated it. I just said, it's just horrible. I just don't want to publish it. And we talked about it, and we developed a new, text for it, a new format for it, so that it became better. But it's a work of years and years and years. And the other thing is, I've had an opportunity to meet or communicate with practically everybody in the UFO field in some relation. And I think specifically the Kingman case, this was a landing that supposedly took place in 1953. And both Jenny Randles, and she is no relation, and Preston Dennett had written in their books about UFO crashes or UFO sightings that there was a letter written in 1966 that talked about the Kingman case that was given to Dick Hall. And you get the idea that Dick Hall got the letter in 1966. And I communicated with Jenny Randles, and she just wasn't really interested in dealing with UFOs anymore. And sometimes I understand that completely. And I talked to Preston Dennett, and he just said he was working with what was available. And I went back through the sequence of events and learned that although the letter was dated 1966, Dick Hall didn't get it until the 1970s. And the reason that 1966 was important, because Ray Fowler had done an article for Official UFO Magazine about the crash. And it was after this letter was supposedly written, but it turned out the letter was probably fraudulent. But the idea here was a letter that was dated prior to all of the information coming out in the national media, if you consider UFO Magazine a national media. And it turned out it really wasn't quite true. And that Dick Hall didn't get it until later. And I think that's an important point to make, that we've got to look at the evidence precisely so we understand exactly how the sequencing works out. So that gives you an idea. But Visible Inc., who published the book, doesn't really like to do footnotes and that sort of thing. I did book Roswell in the 21st Century. It's got like 1,000 footnotes in it. And in this case, rather than using footnotes, you know, I layered it so that you get the sense of where the information comes from. Here's the source material. You know, here's what I learned from Jenny Randles. Here's what I learned from Ray Fowler's comprehensive information about the Kingman case. Here's what has been said lately about it, and put all of that together, trying to set it up so the reader understands where I got the information and why I drew specific conclusions, but try to leave it open enough so that the reader can read the information themselves and determine whether it is sufficient for them to believe Kingman was real, or sufficient for them to conclude, well, this is probably not a real event that took place. And that was one of the emphasis I wanted to make throughout the book, was to look at it that way. On the other side of the coin, I had interviewed Calvin Parker. And as talking to him, he was talking about how there were additional witnesses who came forward, people who'd seen the craft, who'd seen part of the abduction phenomenon. And I thought, well, this is incredible information, because normally the abductees are taken from deserted roads, or taken out of their bedrooms and that sort of thing. So there are not additional witnesses. And I said, yeah, but they all came later. And he said, no, they didn't. They came out the next day. And what it turns out was that Hickson and Parker were taken to Keesler Air Force Base to see if they had been exposed to radiation. Mm-hmm. And there's a letter dated the next day by senior officers at Keesler talking about the information and mentioning there were four additional witnesses to this abduction. So it was the next day. And then Philip Mantle and Irene Scott got working with Calvin Parker, and they learned of lots of other witnesses who had seen part of it. And many of them didn't come forward in 1973 because they were afraid of the ridicule. They didn't want to be labeled as being crazy. So they kept their mouths shut. They didn't say anything. And as we now move into where we are today, they felt more comfortable coming out and explaining what they'd seen back in 1973. So we've got witnesses who were identified the day after it, and we have witnesses who have come out since, I think 2017, 2018, talking about what they saw back in 1973. So we look at all of that stuff and we name the witnesses and name the sources and try to publish the information so that you see that it's nothing that I have interpreted specifically. I have tried to provide both sides of the investigation and all the information possible to make a comprehensive decision about the reality of a specific case.
0: Let's start with Roswell for a moment here, Kevin. You had a chance to investigate that. The public information officer, Walter Hout, who had passed away about 20-some years ago, kind of changed his mind a little bit, didn't he?
1: I was going to say it wasn't that long ago, but my gosh, it really was that long ago, wasn't it?
0: Yeah.
1: Yes, he did. Well, when we first started the investigation, Don Schmidt and I started the investigation, and we first went to Roswell in 1989. We sort of started the investigation in 1988, made our first trip to Roswell in 1989, and we had an opportunity to sit down with Walter Hout, and we talked to him many times. We're in his house many times. We went to dinner with him many times, and I say many times, I don't know how many times I've been to Roswell. And he was always adamant. He did nothing but write the press release. That's what he did. He wasn't sure whether Colonel Blanchard, the commander at Roswell, dictated the information over the phone to him. It just gave him the specifics, and he wrote the press release and took it around to the four media in Roswell. But that was his, I just wrote the press release. That's all I did. Now, back in 1995, I interviewed a guy named Richard Harris, and it's not the guy that left his cake out in the rain.
0: This guy was the finance officer at Roswell.
1: Yes. He was assistant finance officer at Roswell. And he told me, before Walter Hout said a word about seeing the craft and the bodies, he told me that he was in the hangar, and Walter told him that the bodies were on the other side of this door. And if you wanted to look at it, go take a look at it. And Harris told me he put his hand on the door knob, and he decided he didn't want to see the bodies. I'm thinking I'd have been in there with cameras and everything I could think.
0: Absolutely.
1: But the real important point was Walter Hout had been telling us for literally years he did not see the craft in bodies. And here was Richard Harris, who was there at the time, telling us Walter Hout offered him the opportunity to see them. And then, of course, when Walter began to expand his story, to tell the story and sign the affidavit, I think in what, 2001, that he had seen the craft, he had seen the bodies and that sort of thing. So Harris, because of that, kind of corroborated Walter Hout's testimony. I don't want to say, if you say expansion, it sounds like he's making stuff up, but telling us the rest of the story, I guess, as Paul Harvey would have said, telling us the rest of the story, because he wanted to, I guess, make sure that we all had that. But the affidavit that he signed and all that was to be held until his death. So it came out after he had passed.
0: Why would he lie originally, Kevin?
1: Well, he didn't really lie. All he said was, I just wrote the press release. And the other thing is, a number of the witnesses we talked to told us that they had been sworn to secrecy. Edwin Easley, the provost marshal, chief of police at the base, responsible for security at the crash sites, told me repeatedly he had been sworn to secrecy. And I would ask him a question and go off on a tangent, and he would think about it. I said, well, I can't talk about it. I was sworn to secrecy. He told me, for example, that Mac Brazel, the rancher who brought the debris in, had been held in the guest house. Brazel had complained about being in jail, but if you're locked in a room in the guest house, it's really kind of the same thing.
0: Yeah.
1: But I would ask him questions. He said, well, I promised the president I wouldn't talk about it. And people say, well, you think that the president would talk to a major? And I'm thinking, I remember the World War II, the president talking to a lieutenant colonel. The next thing you know, they were dropping bombs on Tokyo. That was a Doolittle raid. So if the officer had specific information, of course the president would talk to him. But I think probably what happened, and we know there were Secret Service agents in there in 1947, asked him not to talk about it in that respect.
0: We'll talk more about it, Kevin, when we come back in a moment with Kevin Randall with his book, UFO Sightings and Alien Visitations.
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1: 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He makes the tough calls, stays cool under pressure, and knows ball like nobody else. I want to be just like him. You can too. 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
1: What a great song from the late Dolly Parton, who passed away just recently at the age of 80. 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She also participated in Dolly Parton's Children's Hospital. Just a wonderful person. She will be missed. And we'll be taking calls with Kevin Randall next hour here on Coast to Coast, so make sure you're part of the program. 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

0: And welcome back, George Norrie, along with Kevin Randall, UFO Sightings and Alien Visitations. This is his latest book. Kevin, what was Project Moondust?
1: Well, that's an interesting question because it's called Project Moondust, but I think that what we determined, and Brad Sparks was kind of the inspiration for this, it wasn't a project in the sense where they had a headquarters and a dedicated staff. It was the code word to investigate UFOs. Moondust began in 1957 with the sightings in Levelland, Texas, or in that time period. And it transcended the end of Project Blue Book, which was a project with a headquarters and a staff involved. But Moondust was a code word. And we learned about that. Robert Todd, who was a great skeptic, was foiling information from the State Department. And in the batch of documents he got, in the batch of documents Cliff Stone got, in the batch of documents I later got, we found documents labeled Moondust. So Moondust had a UFO component. In fact, I found four sightings in the Project Blue Book files, which were labeled Moondust, but it was a code word. And what would happen is if there was a sighting somewhere, they would appoint, you might say, an officer at the closest Air Force base or the closest military facility as the project officer, and he would conduct the investigation, gather the evidence, write his report, and send it back under the code word Moondust, which was classified at the time. It was inadvertently exposed in the documents that we all had received, Moondust. Todd then FOIA'd the military about what happened afterwards, and he was told that the code word was properly classified and it was not releasable to the general public. So we have to look at all that. So what Moondust was is an activity, I guess is the best way to put it, that helped facilitate investigations. General Arthur Exon, who was the base commander at Wright-Patterson Air Force Base, and when I say base commander, he was in charge of the facilities and things like that. The overall command of the organizations there was a lieutenant general, but he was the base commander in that sense. More like the mayor of a town than anything else. In fact, the Army has something now called the mayor's cell, and that's their responsibility. That's what he did. But he told me, he told Don Schmidt and Tom Carey, that periodically he would get a call from Washington and be told to get an airplane ready. A team would come in, get on that airplane, go out to a UFO investigation. He said he remembered one, I think, in Montana, big UFO investigated in Montana. May well have been the Maelstrom sightings of 19. 19-

0: 1967, and they would conduct the investigation. They would come back to Wright Field. If reporters tried to find those guys, the trail ended at Wright-Patterson. So, and they would return to their home organizations. So Moondust was that kind of an activity, but it kept going on. I suspect what followed up Moondust, whatever the new code word was, continued on till about 2017 when Leslie Keene and Ralph Blumenthal talked about the 2004 sightings at the USS Nimitz. But we have this information that suggests all of this goes on. Should say one thing about Moondust. Cliff Stone, using the offices of Congressman Stephen Schiff, who was a representative from New Mexico, queried the Air Force about Moondust, and the initial response is there's no such thing as Moondust. Never happened. It just never existed. When they were presented with documents showing Moondust as the label on it, that something did happen and it had a UFO component, the Air Force said, well, we'd like to amend our last statement. Yes, there was Moondust, but it was never deployed. We have a list of deployments for Moondust. Granted, most of them turned out to be terrestrially objects that had returned from space or were found under unusual circumstances that had terrestrial explanations, but there is a small component of them that had no solid terrestrial explanation. So Moondust had a UFO component. They did do that. They did other things as well under the auspices of Moondust, but Moondust was looking specifically for the UFO type evidence, but it was not an activity that had a headquarters like you'd think of as a project.
1: Kevin, I did not know until I read your book that the late Senator Barry Goldwater was interested in UFOs as well. I never knew that.
0: That's surprising, George. That's been around the UFO field forever. We all knew that. I think when we started the investigation into Roswell, Senator Goldwater was approached, and he'd said said on other programs, I think he told Larry King this as well, that he learned that there was a special room or facility at Wright-Patterson Air Force Base. It was called the Blue Room, or that was the name attached to it. And he asked General LeMay if he could get permission to see it. And LeMay told him, not only no, but hell no. And if you ever ask me again, I'll have you court-martialed. And I have a letter that he sent to Kent Jeffrey when Kent Jeffrey had asked him about that specifically. I have a copy of the letter where Goldwater repeats that story in writing and signs his name to it. So clearly Goldwater had an interest in UFOs. He tried to find out what was going on in this alleged blue room at Wright-Patterson Air Force Base and was rebuked by his superior officer, Curtis LeMay.
1: There is an area in Utah called Dugway. What is that used for?
0: Dugway was, I guess you'd say, sort of the Area 51, but it was used more for the experimentation into chemical warfares and developing that sort of chemical warfare weapons or anti-chemical warfare weapons, that kind of thing. They had a major disaster out there. I think it was in the 1960s, maybe in the 70s, where one of their experiments got away from them. I don't know, it was a cloud of gas that carried off, but killed a bunch of cattle on ranches. And there was a big lawsuit about it. I think actually one or two people may have died in it as well. And there was a movie about it. I think George C. Scott was in it, trying to find out why his son had died, and it came out of Dugway. But it's a highly classified area, much like Area 51 used to be, but very few people actually talk about Dugway. But it's got that kind of secrecy around it. And you would think, given some of the research that has gone on there, that while the craft would have gone to Area 51 for reverse engineering, Dugway would have been a better place for the bodies to go for that kind of biological research that might be necessary. I've often thought that in today's environment, there's Navy bases that own islands out in the Pacific, that if you wanted to hide that material, that would be the place to do it, because you can't approach those easily. I mean, I've driven right up to the fences at Dugway myself. Robert Bigelow and I actually went out to toward Area 51 one night to look.

0: look at that as well. But Dugway is very, very secretive, and it's well less known than Area 51. General Exxon again told us that one of the bodies that had been brought from Roswell went to Denver. At the time, 1947, the Army Air Forces had their mortuary services based at what would become Lowry Air Force Base, right outside of Denver near Aurora, Colorado. And that would have been to find the best ways to preserve these, the biological samples, because you don't expect to get any more of them given the rarity of that sort of thing. So we've got some information that traces bodies to there, and I would suspect that they may have gone to Dugway. We did hear that they had gone to, I want to say MacDill, that doesn't sound right. In Florida, the military had a aeromedical facility, research facility. They may have gone there briefly for research, but I think that sort of information is very, very hard to follow up on and get anywhere on it because it's so tightly held, it's so highly classified, it's hard to get anything on that. And the people exposed to that research would have been very carefully selected, and there would be very few of them. And I suspect what they do is, as our technology improves, that technology is applied to either the biological samples or the mechanical, the spacecraft, to see if we can learn anything more about it. And once that experiments are finished, then they go back to being sort of kept under wraps. And I suspect that happened more than once.
1: Kevin, how many crashes did they have in the Kingman, Arizona area?
0: There was, according to, I think it was Dick Hall's book, talked about three different crashes in that area. The one that Arthur Stanzel told Ray Fowler about. Arthur Stanzel was a highly educated, highly respected engineer who talked about being involved in the recovery of the craft near Kingman, one of the craft near Kingman. He told his story originally to a couple of teenage boys who were interested in UFOs, and one of them was writing a book for juveniles about UFOs. And I have nothing against teenagers gathering information. I was a teenage helicopter pilot in Vietnam, a flight lead for crying out at 19. So sometimes teenagers get highly responsible jobs. But that story came out in the newspaper, and then Ray Fowler learned about it, and he interviewed Stanzel and created a large file on what he had learned from him. But Preston Dennett and some other people have found two or three other crashes that took place, alleged crashes that took place in that time frame. David Rudiak got interested in this and did a deep dive into the newspaper files in the area and found some strange events that went on. And in one case, I think the sheriff had supposedly found some people or some walking down the road who may have been injured, took them to the jail, had them locked in a cell, and they just flat disappeared, according to the newspaper articles that came out. So, you know, that's covered in depth in the book as well to give the idea of where that information came from. But David Rudiak was trying to find out more about the Kingman crash that Stanzel had talked about in May 21st, 1953, which I think is the middle crash. But there were others where people saw the things hit the ground, and there may or may not have been information recovered from it. But there was a lot of strange stuff going on in that area for from about 1950 through about late 1953.
1: Rudiak was a very well-known researcher. He's still doing it, is he not?
0: Yes, he is, and that was one of the things that comes out in the book. I quote from, I mentioned something to David Rudiak about looking for this stuff, and he suddenly is getting back to me with all this information he's uncovering. But he's been to Roswell a number of times to make presentations. He holds a website that has information about Roswell. So he's been in the UFO research for quite a long time, and his interest is in the UFO field are kind of like mine, pretty eclectic, where it's not just focused on Roswell, but we look into a lot of other aspects of it as well. But he's very meticulous in his research, very clever. He was one of the two people, and

0: Brad Sparks being the other one, when Charles Moore came out with his analysis of the winds aloft data of the balloon launches in Roswell and said, well, the balloons got within 17 miles of the Brazel Ranch, so we could figure that's what Brazel found. Rudiak and Sparks ran the numbers and did the calculations. The winds aloft data don't prove that. Problem is, we find out that there was a weather front that went through Roswell, through Alamogordo at about 6 o'clock in the morning on June 4th, when this launch of the Mogul balloons was supposed to take place, that shifted the winds around. So what Charles Moore had done was back the launch date up, a launch time up several hours. But the problem is the documentation tells them that launch number 4 was canceled. So you have to say, well, how come they launched it and then they canceled? They couldn't do that. I look at that in depth in Roswell in the 21st century. I mean, it's a long appendix about why the Mogul explanation for the Roswell crash doesn't work. And at that point, you look at the Air Force investigation in the mid-1990s in Roswell. They eliminated everything else as we did. And I say we, again, Tom, Kerry, Don Schmidt, Stan Friedman, Len Springfield. We all looked at these other plausible explanations. I have a complete listing of all the missile and rocket launches from White Sands in that time frame, and nothing is missing. Nothing was lost. So the Air Force confirmed that. Nothing was found. They're left with Mogul, and Mogul simply doesn't work.
1: Kevin, when we come back, let's talk about your work investigating Roswell again and alien abductions, because you've always been on the fence on alien abductions. We'll talk about that, and we'll open up the phone lines. Calls with Kevin Randall, author of UFO Sightings and Alien Visitations.
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1: Fox News, I'm Sue Guzman. Tributes pouring in following the death of music legend Dolly Parton at the age of 80. Actor James Woods, Sun Fox's Hannity.
2: I always say about her that she, when people would ask me, what's Dolly like? I said, think of everything you like about her. Everything, all her charm, her beauty, her beautiful music, her kind words, her wicked sense of humor. Multiply it by 10 and you're getting there.
1: Parton's publicist said she died following a short battle with cancer. South Carolina Senator Darlene Graham defeating Congressman Ralph Norman in a runoff election to succeed her late brother Lindsey.
3: Our victory would not have been possible without you, and we are truly grateful. South Carolina is truly Trump country.
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8: I'm Anna Eliopoulos with your Fox True Crime Minute. A discrepancy in the Nancy Guthrie case is now coming to light. Last week, a local Arizona reporter, now turned crime podcast journalist, read from the first ransom note, which was addressed to Savannah Guthrie. While Fox News reported on many of the same details, including a requested ransom of $4 million in Bitcoin, there was one major omission from the note that Fox viewed and the one recently revealed. The last sentence, which read, quote, "Her life is in your hands." The 84-year-old disappeared February 1st from her Tucson home, and a search for her has been going on ever since, with local authorities and the FBI involved. Later notes claim that Guthrie died shortly after she was taken, although no proof of life or death has ever been provided, and none of the ransom notes have been authenticated. There's more on this story at foxnews.com or subscribe to the Fox True Crime Podcast. I'm Anna Eliopoulos with your Fox True Crime Minute.
9: I'm Chad Pergram with the Speaker's Lobby. No policy issue has both consumed and vexed President Trump more than the Save America Act. The president again pushed to pass the Save America Act in his recent nationwide address. The bill requires proof of citizenship to vote, as well as photo ID. Most Republicans are on board, but the bill has repeatedly stumbled in the Senate. It's doubtful the president's address moved the meter among skeptical GOP senators. In a fiery floor speech, retiring North Carolina Senator Tom Tillis said that he opposed the Save America Act, quote, because people are selling you a bag of goods. Tillis noted that even if Congress approved it, there was no way to implement it in all 50 states before the election. Tillis argued that would help undermine election integrity. House Republicans say the Senate should just eliminate the legislative filibuster. But Senate Majority Leader John Thune says that idea lacks the votes, too. And the bill has twice failed to command a simple majority in the Senate on two procedural test votes earlier this year. With the Speaker's Lobby, Chad Pergram, Fox News.
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0: And we're back with Kevin Randall, his latest book, UFO Sightings and Alien Visitations. Kevin, where's the best place to get this book?
1: Right now, probably the easiest place to get it. I mean, like right now, this minute, would be Amazon.com.
0: Super. You have been somewhat skeptical of alien abductions. How come and where do you stand today?
1: Oh, I've been around that question for, again, literally decades. I think I'm the first one to ever report the aliens had come into the bedroom for the bedroom abductions with the Pat Roach case, which I looked at in 1976. And looking at it logically, I guess, the number of abductions claimed, it makes no sense to me. They ran a Roper poll back in the 90s, and there was, I think, key questions trying to determine how many people had been abducted without asking, have you been abducted, type question, to get a kind of a sample on that. And the problem was almost nobody answered all five questions in the way that would indicate that. So they reduced it to four questions, and then they determined about 3 million Americans have been abducted by aliens. You think, well, it's 3 million Americans. Look at how many around the world have been abducted, and where are all the spacecraft parked? How can they do all of this sort of thing? And the abduction is usually single witness. A lot of it is derived from a hypnotic regression and other enhanced memory techniques. So it was a problem. I was talking to Russ Estes and Bill Cohn. We did a book called The Abduction Enigma, and we pretty well determined that the answer to abductions rested on this planet. They were terrestrial explanations for the abductions, all kinds of explanations, but they were explanations. I had an opportunity to talk to Calvin Parker then, and I may have mentioned this. Calvin Parker.
0: That's Pascagoula, right?
1: Pascagoula, Charles Hicks, Pascagoula, October of 1973. And in talking to him, he mentioned in passing that there had been witnesses to the abduction the next day. And I just didn't really buy that. It just didn't make sense to me. And yet, there's a document that proves it, that there were witnesses. An Air Force officer I mentioned, a senior Air Force officer, signed a document dated October 12, 1973, talking about their interview with Hickson and Parker, and talked about at least four other witnesses they knew of the next day. And this is a time when you're not looking at social media. You don't know, I went out and bought a Coke today. These sorts of things didn't get that kind of publicity that quickly. So, you know, it seemed impossible for that to happen. I talked to Parker a number of times. I found him to be a very genuine individual. I think the original abduction that they talked about, that he and Hickson and Parker talked about, is legitimate. There is no real logical earth-based explanation for it. Once they were returned by the alien creatures, for example, they went to the sheriff's department. They're left in a room by themselves with a tape recorder running, because the theory would be, well, if they're making the story up, they'll talk about the hoax and we'll get some kind of a clue. But they didn't do that. They were clearly upset by the whole thing. Parker's life was really turned upside down by this event. And it haunted him his entire life. But I talked to both Hicks and I talked to Parker. I found Parker to be very, very genuine in what he said. But what got me was the number of witnesses who had some knowledge or some involvement in the abduction, seeing it. I know that Philip Klass, when he went into his investigation of the abduction, and wrote about it in his book, I think UFOs Explains, or maybe it was his book on alien abductions, he mentioned most of his analysis, I should say, was about the search for the polygraph examiner to give him the lie detector test, and why this examiner was probably not the best man to do that. And it's page after page after page of that, not really talking about what Hickson and Parker said, not really talking about what the sheriff's office and the sheriff's deputy said and that sort of thing. He didn't like the polygrapher, because the guy, they'd gone to New Orleans to get the polygraph operator, And there would have been, there should have been polygraph operators closer to Pascagoula to do it. But New Orleans isn't that far from Pascagoula. So they went to a detective agency in New Orleans and got the polygraph operator there. But the whole point is the analysis that the analysis that Klass makes is based on the training and the ability and the questions asked by the polygraph operator and not about the abduction itself and the other witnesses that have come forward since then, but who were identified the very next day. Philip Klass talks about how the abduction site is close to a major highway and there should have been people on the highway that saw it. Well, it turns out there were, and it was the next day. But if you look at the highway and the way it's oriented and the vegetation, it's almost impossible to see from the highway down into that area going one direction. You'd have to look back over your shoulder to see it. And on the other side of the highway, you probably can't get a good look at it. So you take a look at that. But it was the Hickson Parker abduction that kind of got me to thinking about. And that's the one thing you have to do in almost any area of research or investigation. I mean, you don't want to get so hung up on where you're coming from that you reject information or evidence that doesn't fit your narrow theory. And I'm engaged into a bit of a argument on my blog with a guy who insists that all the Roswell witnesses are liars and it was a Project Vogel balloon. And I can't get him to understand that the documentation eliminates Project Mogul, and not all the witnesses were liars. Some of them were very good, and some of the liars that came forward, we, and again, it's Tom, Don, and me, exposed them as the liars. We're the ones that found out they weren't telling the truth and reject their testimony, even though we had accepted it in the beginning. So, yeah, that was kind of where I look at the abduction phenomena, and I think, okay, if there's alien abduction, the Hickson-Parker experience is probably a good one. In the book, I talk about a number of abductions in 1973 because, you know, that's the Hickson-Parker area. Right. And I talked to Pat Roach, who came forward in 1975, 1976. She'd read an article that I'd written in Saga's UFO Report and wrote and said that she knew how a family could be abducted. Unfortunately, the story that I had written about there turned out to be a hoax. Carl Lorenzen had originally given me the information, Carl Lorenzen being one of the leaders of the Aerial Phenomena Research Organization, about a fellow in Argentina. And after the story came out, a couple of months later, Carl says, unfortunately, we found out that story's a hoax, but it led to Pat Roach. Pat Roach did call the police after the abduction took place, and the police, of course, said, well, she's a nut, you can't believe anything she said, but it gave us the date of the abduction. I think that Pat Roach experienced an episode of sleep paralysis, but this is the case where it was reported the aliens were in the house. I think it's the first time that was reported the aliens had come into the house for the bedroom abduction. But I believe, and I say this with reservation, the Pat Roach case is, I believe, sleep paralysis. That does not mean that every other case is explainable by sleep paralysis. Others have other terrestrial explanations, but when you get to the Hickson Parker abduction, you don't have that explanation. And I think that kind of turned me around on looking at the abductions with a still a skeptical eye, but one that was more acceptive of the testimony of the witnesses involved, and a distinct possibility that there's something like that going on that does involve an alien presence, I guess would be the way to say it. I was just thinking that if you want to eliminate interstellar flight, then we can fall back on the idea maybe it is some kind of interdimensional problem going on that leads to some of this activity as well. But I think there's something more to it than just the psychological problems of some people and hoaxes that people have been springing on us about that.
0: When they were alive, did you know Bud Hopkins or Dr. John Mack?
1: I knew Hopkins. When Hopkins did his book, I was asked to review it for the Journal of Scientific Exploration. I was asked to, so I spoke with him, and I spoke with him a number of times about that, about his work. So yes, I knew Bud Hopkins. I did not know John Mack. Russ Estes and Bill Cohen interviewed John Mack on tape, and John Mack said something that struck me as kind of weird. He said there was a strange matching between the abduction researcher and the experiencer, meaning that Bud Hopkins found cold, calculating scientists as the abductors. David Jacobs found those creating the hybrids. John Mack found those with a Western or an Eastern philosophy, and he thought that it was a strange matching. And I think, well, let's turn it around. Maybe it's the philosophy of the researchers sort of imprinting their ideas on the abductees in some fashion. So I didn't talk to him. I watched the tapes that Russ and Bill had gotten on him, but I never corresponded with him. I never spoke with him personally. But I talked to Hopkins, and I corresponded with David Jacobs. And of course, I know Kathleen Marden as well, and have mm-hmm. talked to her. We had an interesting thing going on in the Roswell Festival this year. They had a panel on abductions, and I was on the panel with Travis Walton and Kathleen Marden and me. And I was, of course, there because I wanted to talk about the Pascagoula abduction, because I think it's an important case.
0: Sure.
1: I've talked to Travis Walton several times and communicated with him. I knew Mike Rogers and a couple of the other guys who were on that team when Walton was abducted back in 1975. So I've got a lot of information about abductions. I think the number of true abductions, like the number of true UFO sightings, is very, very narrow. And I think most of the people who are involved in telling their stories about alien abduction have had some kind of experience, but it's relatable to a terrestrial event as opposed to an alien event. But there are some that are exploiting that phenomenon for their own game, telling wild tales that really make no sense.
0: What do you think of the Barney and Betty Hill case, one of the original abduction cases?
1: I'm very ambivalent about that one. In fact, I told Kathleen Marden at one point that I was concerned about it being alien, but it may have had more to do with Betty's interest in UFOs, and she was very interested in UFOs prior to the abduction. And Benjamin Simon, their psychiatrist,
0: I interviewed him, by the way.
1: And well, then you know that he said, well, he didn't believe they were abducted by aliens, but he believed they had some kind of an shared experience.
0: Well, with what he told me, and this is what I've asked him. I was 21 years old when I interviewed him back in 1971. And I said, Dr. Simon, were they lying to you? He said, no. He said, I don't know what happened to them, but whatever happened to them, they believe it to be true.
1: And that's the thing. And that's the thing with a lot of the abduction people you talk to, they believe it's alien. Philip Klass once told me that he thought we should give them all a lie detector test to determine whether or not the experience took place. And I said, Philip, it's not going to work because they believe they were abducted. That doesn't mean they were abducted by alien creatures. They had an experience that they believe leads them to that conclusion. They're going to pass the tests. So giving them lie detector tests is kind of a...
0: Right. They're not lying. They believe it to be true.
1: Yes, yes. They believe it to be true. Did Barney and Betty Hill get abducted? I don't know. I think they had obviously had some kind of shared experience, and they obviously believe they were.

0: were abducted. And Dr. Simon confirmed they believed it. But that we need the next step. And that's the one thing that people are, what do you want? And I'm, you know, just over the fence into the extraterrestrial, but I would like to see the physical evidence. I'd like to see the craft. I'd like to see the bodies. I wish that we weren't caught up in this dump of evidence or sightings periodically by the government, which rarely has anything that we didn't already know.
1: Right.
0: They're not giving us anything new, any stuff. And I say, okay, we look through all this information. Where's the stuff on Roswell? Where's the stuff on Levelland? Both very important sightings, but they don't, there's nothing that you find that Roswell case is the FBI telex that talks about the information getting to, Fort Worth. And the FBI agent talking to Major Curtin. In fact, the FBI agent spells Curtin's name wrong about what happened there. That's the only document that appears in the Roswell case. And yet it was filled, the newspapers were filled with stuff about Roswell back in 1947. If you look at the data dumps we've gotten from these data dumps, there's an awful lot of newspaper articles included in that material and information from UFO organizations that lean from the I believe everything to everything is wrong. We've got to look at that. Short-lived organizations, long-lived organizations, all of that sort of thing. But there's nothing about Roswell. I found nothing about Levelland. I'm looking for that stuff. I've reported on a couple of the sightings that took place in recently. That's in there, which are unresolved, but we can't get any additional information about it. So unresolved is basically unidentified. That doesn't necessarily take us to the extraterrestrial. I want to take that step over the fence into the evidences. Here's debris. Here's the body. Here's what our research has told us. I don't think there's going to be a mass panic because everybody's going to say, yeah, this happened like 80 years ago. Who cares? It hasn't affected my life at all. Of course, it's affected my life because I keep going to Roswell, but that's another story.
1: But you do believe, Kevin, we are being visited, don't you?
0: I lean in that direction. I certainly do. But I would like to see the ultimate evidence, if you know what I mean. I look at the cases like Levelland. There's just too many things about that case that suggest there's an alien presence involved. You've got literally hundreds, the sheriff said, literally hundreds of people calling his office about this red object. He goes out in search of it, and he sees it in the distance. It's a red football-shaped object. When the Air Force investigator, Norman Barth, I think it was, an E-5, a mid-level enlisted guy, is sent to Levelland to investigate. He spends like 8 hours in town, and he comes away with this cockamamie explanation that it was ball lightning, and that's the official explanation. But ball lightning is small. It's, what, 18 to 24 inches? It lasts literally seconds. Here's an object that persisted in the area for 2.5-3 hours. It stalled cars. It left burn places. I found evidence that Air Force officer's car was stalled by this thing. When the sheriff went out to look for it, his car was followed by a car from the Texas Department of Public Safety, which is basically their state police. That car was followed by one with Air Force officers in it. And they got close enough, their cars were stalled. I know this because the next day, according to the police mechanic, and Don Burlinson filed this information, that the sheriff wanted his car looked at to see if there was a mechanical problem. The only reason we would have done that if his car had stalled.
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1: Dolly Parton, rest in peace, gone at the age of 80. Wow. 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

0: And we're back with Kevin Randall. His book is called UFO Sightings and Alien Visitations. And let's go to the calls. They're lining up. We'll start with Dave in Santa Fe, New Mexico. David, go for it.
1: Hey, George, how you doing?
0: Good, buddy. Thank you.
1: Okay, so this is my second time caller. I'm sure you remember a year ago I was unveiling at rocket speed the signs of, that I thought that a major earthquake was going to hit Oakland, California. I was a little bit off. I'm just going to briefly tell you. 5 major earthquakes from Venezuela to Japan in 3 months. It makes me still wonder about, it makes me wonder now about Oakland. Hopefully it won't happen. Now, the encounter. So, June 4th, 2004. I know I've heard that date before somewhere.
0: That's my birthday.
1: Yeah, so, I'm in Kokomo, Indiana, and these approximately 5 tough guys in this wrecking yard. The leader of the pack is about, he's 35 years old. He's about 6'1", 180. And they all wanted to show me how he knows, jiu-jitsu and 100 yards back in the, trailer back in the back of the wrecking yard. I said, no, I'm just going to stay and hang out here in front by your, garages and your office. Well, George, I wish I would have unveiled, this encounter a year ago, but here we go. I'm going to say that if this isn't in the top, if this isn't the number one shocking encounter you've ever heard, it's probably going to be in the top 5. So about 10 o'clock at night, I'm looking above my head, about 100 feet, and here comes one light on each side of this disc. It's kind of swinging like a pendulum, and it slowly drops down, and it's a flying saucer, and it landed right in front of me. And I looked over 30 feet to these guys, and I mean, literally right in front of me, 10 feet in front of me. And I looked over these guys and I said, do you guys have a baseball bat? And they said, sure. So I'm breaking apart this flying saucer for an hour. It took about an hour. Finally get it torn apart. And inside is a human size Ken and Barbie look-alike. They look like, you know, mannequins. I guess they're robots flying the saucer, a very good-looking blonde Ken and a long-flowing blonde-haired Barbie. Is that an encounter or what, George Norrie?
0: That's amazing. What were they wearing, David?
1: I don't remember, but I'll just tell you. It was a dream I had. See, I'm honest. I'm not going to lie. I just want to start out by, you know, making everybody think, is this really an encounter? It was a dream I had. The dream I had was June 4, 2004 in San Leandro, California, at my mom's apartment, but I met these guys in March 2003 in Kokomo, and I don't remember watching anything about flying saucers the night before, but I forgot to tell you, I looked over at them, and I'm leaning over the Ken and Barbie, you know, pilots of this flying saucer, and I'm looking over at them, and then I, for like 3 seconds, and I look over at the guys 30 feet, you know, standing right in front of the garage doors, and I said, Area 51? And they shrugged their shoulders like, I don't know. Well, let me just tell you, I don't believe in flying saucers. I'm at 58 years old, traveling to all the lower 48 states. The closest I've ever seen a flying saucer is a shooting star, but I'm not going to rule it out. Briefly, if I could, unless I unveil it next time, is an actual encounter my dad had in Colorado.
0: Save that for next time, if you can, David. We've got a lot of calls coming in here. And, Kev, you hear all kinds of stories, don't you, Mr. Randall?
2: Oh, I hear them all the time. And, you know, like this, you need additional information, need investigation, need to talk to the people who were involved, the people who were there, and see what all we can gather about it before we can make any kind of a determination about the case. So there's a lot of work that needs to be done to make sure everything lines up properly. And you know, I don't say that to be pejorative, but it's a necessary part of the investigation. We have to make sure everything lines up.
0: West of the Rockies, Mark's with us in Roseville, California. Hi, Mark.
3: Yeah, George. Mr. Randall, Sir Randall, about the animal and cattle mutilations that's been going on, tens of thousands of them, and nobody's been arrested, do you think this is like an alien sport?
2: No, I don't think aliens have anything to do with it. Ken Rommel did a investigation for the FBI back in the 1990s and looked at it and found that most of the mutilations are the result of scavengers and predators. And there's really no reason to doubt that. I think the numbers quoted, they've been quoting for literally decades that 10,000 animals have been mutilated. And I think it was Tom McAdam who just came up with the number, and everybody has talked about it. But I don't think I think the animal mutilations are probably all terrestrially based. I don't see any point in aliens doing that sort of thing. What can they possibly learn after you look at two or three of the animals? You've pretty well got a baseline for what they look like. You don't have to keep doing it. It makes no logical sense to travel interstellar distances just to murder animals, mainly cattle. It doesn't make good logical sense. So I think we have to reevaluate that stuff. Again, that's my opinion today. Something tomorrow may change my mind on that, because I do revisit that kind of thing periodic and look to see what is new in that arena. But to this point, I just think it's basically terrestrially based.
0: What do you think about crop formations, Kip?
2: I think the same thing, basically the same answer. I think it's probably terrestrially based. I look at them periodically. I've investigated some of them. Some of them are just clearly are hoaxes that people have stomped into the corner or whatever. And the same thing with the cattle mutilations. I talked to a couple of guys who worked as butchers at one of the local meeting plants, and they'd come across a recently deceased cow, and they kind of mutilated and thought it was hilarious when they started talking about the surgical precision of this. So we get that problem cluttering up the database as well. But I think with the crop circles and the cattle mutilations and some of these things, I think they're terrestrially based. I revisit it periodically to make sure that has not changed by some new information that may have been overlooked in the past, or new information that we've just gathered. So it's something that's an ongoing investigation for me.
0: Next up, Chris, Long Island, New York. Welcome to the show, Chris.
4: Hello, George.
0: Hi, Chris.

0: Oh, Kevin and George. So we have proof that the military has hologram technology. So I'm just wondering, things like the Phoenix Lights and whatnot, how do we know that's not hologram technology?
1: We really don't, Kevin, do we? Go ahead.
2: Well, the Phoenix Lights, I think the Phoenix Lights themselves were probably the answer is probably flares on the range close by because of the way some of the videos show them sort of winking out, and you put that over the background with the mountains in there, and you can see them disappearing behind the mountains. The problem is, at the same time, there was sightings of a large triangular-shaped object, and I don't remember, I think it was going from Tucson up toward Nevada, as opposed to the other way around. Mike Rogers talked to me about that. He says, everybody talks about the Phoenix Lights, but they don't talk about the triangular-shaped object that was passing over the area at the time. And I've talked to a number of people and done research on that, where the some very good sightings of this triangular-shaped object at the same time. It kind of got diverted with the Phoenix Lights themselves. So it's not a case of, well, we can just eliminate everything with the Phoenix Lights because of the flares. We have to look at all the other information. And I think Mike Rogers, and when I say Mike Rogers, this was the guy that was with Travis Walton, by the way,
1: right?
2: Talking about that. And so we've got another aspect to look at for the Phoenix Lights. So there's a core of very good sightings in that area at that time, and we have to keep that in mind.
1: Let's go to Tim in Alberta, Canada. Hello, Tim.
3: Hey, George, Kevin. Kellen Parker, October 73, listening to that. 2 months later, I had an encounter right at Christmas with an ex-Vietnam veteran helicopter pilot shot down twice. Ray Atwood sat up all night listening to his stories. Very interesting. Hey, Vietnam, there's all sorts of story about UFOs around the DMZ, and one about a riverboat being taken out by some type of high-powered energy laser. Well, what's your take on that? Did you hear anything at all when you're over there?
2: No, I did not. You got to remember, I was a helicopter pilot at the very end of the intelligence chain, and I had my interest in UFOs back in that time frame, so I was looking for stories like that. But I was down in 3 Corps around Saigon, so I was literally hundreds of miles away from the DMZ, which, by the way, we called the UMZ, for the ultra militarized zone. But I didn't see any no UFO stories at all while I was there. And the same thing in Iraq. I had access to the SIPRNet, and so I would be looking for UFO related information on the SIPRNet. That's the classified internet that the military uses, and I never really saw anything. I have heard rumors, stories of other things that may have gone on, but my experiences didn't take me in those directions, so I really don't know anything about that.
1: Let's go to Drew in Oregon. Welcome to the program. Hi, Drew.
4: Thank you for taking my call.
1: Sure.
4: Does your guest believe UFOs leave messages in crop circles like the ones on the 11th, 16th, and 18th of July, 2026? And I do have a follow-up question.
1: All right. Let's go with Kevin. Do you think they're leaving messages through crop circles?
2: I do not, but I don't really know those specific incidences that he just mentioned. I'm not familiar with that. I've been busy with other aspects of the UFO investigation, and sometimes your focus is so narrowed you miss some of the other activities going on. I know that the couple of the crop circles I investigated, when we talk about crop circles specifically, probably had nothing to do with UFOs. On the other hand, I've investigated what used to be called UFO nests, flying saucer nests, which are, in essence, very simplistic crop circles. And I think some of those do suggest some kind of an alien contact there. But again, it's one of those things where, yeah, that's kind of what it suggests, but we don't have the kind of proof we would really like to make a positive identification.
1: Follow up, Drew, go ahead.
4: My follow-up question is, I have seen messages hidden in the July 2026 crop circles. Has your guest any knowledge of translation efforts? And thank you very much.
2: I do know that people have tried to discern messages from the crop circles. especially back in the 1990s, and there were some very complex crop circles that were very intriguing, and they were trying to divine the messages from them. I don't really know what they've determined. So yeah, that does go on, but again, that's really not, you might say, that's really not my wheelhouse. I don't really delve into that too much.
1: Let's go to Chuck in North Dakota. Welcome to the program. First time caller. Hi, Chuck.
5: Hello, George. Hey, I just wanted to call in and say hello. I am the son of Staff Sergeant Moody from the Alamogordo, New Mexico incident. And I wanted to ask you, since my father never talked about the incident, and I found out about it by accident on a Google search, of what happened, and what do you think of the validity of the incident from your evidence?
1: You know about that case, Kevin?
2: Yes, I do, and I actually have a file on it that's not as complex as I would have liked the file to be. I believe the Lorenzans were involved with some of the investigation there. It's a very intriguing case. I don't have a lot of information on exactly all the details of it, so I can't really make a determination one way or another. It's a very intriguing case. If you go to my blog in the comment section, if you want to leave me a message on there, and I can get in touch with you later on. I won't post the message to the blog. I'll just contact you and see if we can determine a little bit more about it. But it is a very intriguing case, and I am aware of it.
1: The name of Kevin's book is UFO Sightings and Alien Visitations, available on Amazon. And Kevin, we will talk to you Thursday with your weekly report.
2: Yeah, can't wait to be on the radio with you, George.
1: Kevin's Blogspot is his name, Kevin Blogspot at KevinRandall@blogspot.com. For Michael Cosio, Tom Danheiser, Dan Galanti, Sue Trikas, Lex Lonehood, Sean Latasur, Alec Fernandez, Tim Banal, Mary Berry, George Knapp, and Richard Serrett, I'm George Norrie, somewhere out there on Coast to Coast AM. We'll see you on our next edition. Until then, be safe, everyone.

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5: News. I'm Ted Lindner. South Carolina Senator Darlene Graham wins her party's nomination for Senate on Tuesday night, defeating Congressman Ralph Norman. She thanked President Trump for his endorsement.
6: Lindsey truly loved you and viewed you as one of his closest friends. I appreciate that bond and appreciate all that you've done for our country. Our victory would not have been possible without you, and we are truly grateful.
5: She faces Democratic nominee Annie Andrews in November. Country music legend Dolly Parton has died at a Nashville hospital after a brief battle with cancer. The announcement on Tuesday, tributes pouring in from across the country. President Trump ordering American flags to be flown at half staff for a week. Dolly Parton was 80 years old. 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
2: Get the news that matters to Mississippi on Middays with Gerard Gibbert. 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
10: Setting a mandatory retirement age for members of Congress, it's an issue that brings people together. More than 8 in 10 like the idea. Overall, fully 85% of voters support it. That number is up 25 points since Fox News first asked the question way back in 2002. Of those favoring an age cap, most think lawmakers should have to retire before age 75, while 6 in 10 say it should be between ages 65 and 74. That cutoff is supported by more than half of every generation. If an age 65 limit were put in place, it would affect about 160 lawmakers, or nearly one-third of Congress. Maybe that's not a bad thing, as the Fox survey also finds 2/3 of voters think it's important right now to bring new people into government. Visit our website, foxnews.com/poll. I'm Dana Blanton. That's your Poll Parade.
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14: 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Gotta want it! 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

0: from the heartland of America and the gateway to the West. Good morning, good evening, wherever you may be across the nation, around the world. I'm George Norrie. This is Coast to Coast AM. Later tonight, UFO sightings and alien visitations. Here's what's happening. Iran and the country of Oman issued a joint statement today announcing a proposal to open a temporary navigational corridor through the Strait of Hormuz. The statement published by Oman's foreign ministry said the two countries also agreed to a joint effort to clear the Strait of Mines. Meanwhile, President Donald Trump's administration launched a new wave of sanctions against Iran in an economic D-Day operation. As the Treasury Secretary said, sanctions will isolate Iran financially and cut off its last economic lifelines. Iranian leaders say they have a two-year plan to shoulder the sanctions. And Iranian forces, meanwhile, attacked an oil tanker in the Strait of Hormuz just hours after the U.S. announced the new sanctions. With more on today's activities, here's Tom Danheiser. Tommy?
1: Well, Treasury Secretary Scott Bessent's latest plan for Iran is supposed to end the war and tame the oil markets. The U.S. has begun its new campaign to tighten sanctions against Iran, targeting aviation, shipping, technology, gold, and digital assets such as cryptocurrency. Even though the measures target the regime, ordinary Iranians will inevitably be affected. Beijing says the new measures will only further intensify tensions and that China's cooperation with Iran should not be disrupted. Iran claims it is fully prepared to counter the sanctions. Meanwhile, Iran's Deputy Foreign Minister Kazem Gharibabadi says a new temporary route through the Strait of Hormuz has been agreed upon with Oman. However, the U.S. must return its commitments under the Memorandum of Understanding for the waterway to be opened. And U.S. President Donald Trump claims the U.S. Navy removed and or detonated all mines within the international waters of the Strait of Hormuz and has warned that any new ship or boat placing new mines will be immediately and systematically destroyed. George?
0: Thank you, Tom. And Dr. John Curtis, the online columnist.com, has been with us since the inception of this war. John, your thoughts on today?
2: Well, George, anybody listening to this blather, this, you know, propaganda coming out of the White House right now about, you know, demining the Strait of Hormuz or, you know, any kind of new sanctions, you know, has to ask themselves, what is the end game here? Where is this headed? Where is the end point? How is he going to get out of this war right now by threatening them with more sanctions? And not only that, but I mean, if you add to that what's going on in Canada right now, which by anybody's analysis is an utter disgrace that the two countries can't come together and come up with a deal that works for both sides and is in this retaliatory sanction mode. You add to that what's going on in Iran, and you realize that Iran now controls the world economy, the energy economy. There's

0: No, there's no control that the U.S. has, contrary to what you hear from the White House, over the Strait of Hormuz. The Strait of Hormuz is controlled by the IRGC, which is, as you know, a terror group that now runs the Tehran-based state of Iran. So when you add everything up, it's just more money, more cost, more inflation, more energy problems for the indefinite future. So I don't think, that there's anything positive coming out of Iran right now, and certainly those new sanctions that that Trump is proposing is going to make a complete mess of things, just like the reciprocal tariffs are making in Canada right now. So I think Trump needs an exit strategy. He needs to get out of Iran. This is and I think honestly the only way he's going to get out, because he's too prideful, is when the Democrats hand him his head in November, and they take over the House at the very least, and then we'll see some kind of change, some kind of consensus over what to do with this war and these completely failed Canadian relations. That's what I think.
1: All right, thank you, John. John's website, onlinecolumnist.com. Thank you, John. And as John mentioned, Canada announced retaliatory tariffs as high as 50% on hundreds of United States products, including some steel and aluminum goods, furniture, and clothing. The levies, which take effect on September 8th, are set to escalate a trade war that erupted over the weekend after official negotiations collapsed and a fresh round of U.S. levies took hold.

0: Dolly Parton has died following a brief battle with cancer. According to her representatives, she was 80 years old. Dolly Parton was a country music legend known for timeless hits including Jolene, 9 to 5, which you just heard, and I Will Always Love You. She was born January 19, 1946 in Tennessee and grew up in a large family in the Smoky Mountains. She built a career that spanned country music, pop culture, film, television, business, and philanthropy, and she was a great person. Dolly Parton will be missed, dead at the age of 80. In a moment, Drew Pearson joins us from criticalhealthnews.com as we talk about your health, and then we'll take calls very soon and next hour as well. 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

0: And welcome back to Coast. 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If you wanted to chat with somebody about what Dr. Drew says, 1-855-949-7234, 1-855-949-RADIO. 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Dr. Drew Peterson, back on Coast to Coast. Drew, welcome back, my friend. How are you?
1: Doing just fine, George. Thank you for asking.
0: Looking forward to this. Sad news about Dolly Parton, isn't it?
1: Oh, my goodness. I was telling Tom, she wrote Coat of Many Colors and Jolene in one day.
0: In that great I Will Always Love You, which Whitney Houston took and turned into a record, was a great song.
1: And she's there's so many other songs that she wrote for other people.
0: Dr. Peterson, let's talk a little bit about the affliction. We don't know what type of cancer she has or had, but it was cancer that did her in. What exactly is cancer? Is it a disease, virus? What do they call it?
1: You know, that's there's a new controversial thing about that, but until I see more evidence, I'll stay away from the whole parasite argument. But there are a lot of people who are in the know. They claim that there are very small parasites that are found in cancer. Now, it does make sense. If your immune system's low, you're going to have opportunist parasites in your system. So whether they're there before or after is the big question. But if I had an answer, I'd have a Nobel Prize, George. Nobody knows exactly what causes cancer. We do know that cancer cells don't need a whole lot of oxygen. We do know, so they're hard to get rid of. We do know that cancer cells usually have a higher metabolic rate, so that's why they love sugar so much. There are certainly herbs that you can use. Curcumin. We have something called turmeric at Youngevity. Turmeric, and that's our curcumin formula. And they've done studies at Ames Cancer Center in Texas, and the last I heard, it could it could kill 23 cancer lines in a test tube. We also have our plant-derived minerals. Plant-derived minerals are very inexpensive. They're like $27. That's kind of what got me interested in Youngevity. It was Dr. Wallach was his first product that he sold when I was working in Santa Cruz in the early 80s was the plant-derived minerals. They come from a Native American healing well. I believe it's in Utah. It could be Idaho. And it comes from the underground where the oceans have receded, and the artesian water there basically causes the minerals to go into a suspended state, basically, and they're very easily absorbed and chelated in the system. So there are people. I mean I've heard stories of people that were chain smokers their whole life, never got cancer, you know. So I would, yeah, it's, so you could do everything right and still get it. Look at Steve Jobs, very strict vegetarian.

0: he got pancreatic cancer. So a friend of mine's three sisters, a chiropractor friend of mine, he has three sisters. They all have pancreatic cancer. So with it, is there a genetic component? Must be that as well.
1: And once cancer hits the pancreas, that's just about it, isn't it?
0: Yeah. Yeah, you're a goner.
1: Sadly. And there's some other areas that are easy to battle, but cancer in the liver, that's another tough one, isn't it?
0: It sure is. It sure is. Cancer in the lung, that's another tough one as well.
1: What causes these cells to go crazy, Drew?
0: Well, the cancer has a, even though cancer is very elemental, it has the will to survive. And just like everything else in nature, survival is key. And these cells have adapted to reproduce at high rates to survive.
1: When you finally got interested in health and supplementation, what was the first attempt you made personally for yourself?
0: The thing I recommend for most people, as a chiropractor, I learned what to put in my body. When I first studied Chinese medicine, we had to learn how to get the stuff out of our body, the toxins, things like that. So the first thing you do is you clean out your intestinal tract. Number one, as my Chinese teacher would say, there's no point in putting good on bad. So the whole idea is you get some kind of elimination. Rhubarb, there used to be this rhubarb tea you could buy at the health food store. Very inexpensive. They probably still sell it. In Chinese medicine, we have a number of different formulas to clean out the intestinal tract. So that's number one. Start with a clean lower GI tract. And then begin to understand what foods agree with you and what don't. I mean, some foods your body can tolerate really well, others they don't. We do know that seafood is one of the best things you could possibly eat, right? We do know that for example, if you have weak blood, you eat geese or you eat duck, because they fly at high altitudes and their blood holds the oxygen so they can fly at high altitudes. So duck is considered to be a blood tonic. So you really got to get educated on what foods do what for your body and where your own weaknesses are.
1: Is it conceivable as well that leukemia is a cancer?
0: Oh, it certainly is, cancer of the white blood cells.
1: And how does that fester?
0: Well, it's in the bone marrow. And Dr. Wallach used to say that the idea is to build up the internal structure of the bone marrow to crowd out the leukemia, which is, you know, of course, he had some ideas that nobody had. I can't tell you whether that's been successful or not. I can tell you, though, Dr. Nee, my teacher from my acupuncture school, would use raw aconite. It's monk's head. And I don't recommend anybody use it because it's very toxic. But he would use it on leukemia cases, and he'd actually cure children with leukemia. We had a hematologist from Orlando drive to the Space Coast to ask him what he was doing. So now that didn't happen to all his clients, I'm sure all his customers. And cancer has a way of spontaneously coming and going. So, for example, stomach cancer is one of those coming and goings.
1: Why do some people have great results battling cancer on their own and others do not? What's the difference? Is it the immune system?
0: Absolutely, their immune system. And their body is pretty clean internally.
1: I happen to have been a fan of Edgar Cayce, the late American prophet, who said that if you eat several almonds a day, you will prevent cancer. He didn't use the cure word, but he said you'd prevent cancer. What is it about things like almonds and apricots that battle that?
0: Well, I was lucky enough to take a weekend seminar from Edgar Cayce's naturopath. So that was very, very interesting. So what was the question, George? I'm sorry.
1: What is it about the almonds and the apricots that battle cancer?
0: It has cobalt in it, and the cobalt interferes with the transfer of the genetic material in a cancer cell. Probably because of the high turnover of genetic material, it picks up the cobalt and basically ends up making the cancer cell not very good for reproducing. We have something called Fucoid Z. We've been using it for macular degeneration, but if you do the research on PubMed and you go deep into it, Fucoid Z actually changes the genetics of cancer cells. So there are natural cures out there. It's just a matter of finding the right ones.
1: Is cobalt used in chemotherapy?
0: Sure is.
1: That's what I thought. It's one of the main ingredients, isn't it?
0: That's right. And cobalt was also discovered. There was a study done on sheep in New Zealand, and they were losing their wool, and they discovered the soil was low in cobalt. So it's a necessary ingredient. It's not something that's medicinal. It's something that's absolutely necessary in small amounts.
1: Dr. Drew has a book out called Natural Standard Herb and Supplement Guide and Evidence-Based Reference. His website is radiohealthdoc.com, which is part of the criticalhealthnews.com team. And again, that toll-free number to call for assistance. There are people, he's got a staff behind him, taking notes on everything he says. You might be driving a truck right now and you can't take notes. Call this number and just say, hey, when they were talking about this, they'll have the answer for you. 1-855-949-7234, 1-855-949-RADIO. Where do we get your book, Drew?
0: You can get it on Amazon or any used bookstore. We printed up a certain number of them, and that was it. Wouldn't you know, a pharmaceutical company bought the rights, so we didn't do a second edition. But I was one of the peer review guys on it. There were about 200 doctors that helped compile it. I learned a lot, let's put it that way, doing that book. 900 supplements in there.
1: Well, there's nothing more important than wellness for a human being, because if you don't have your health, you can't take care of the people you care about, and that's the most important thing. You agree, Doc?
0: Absolutely right. Absolutely. My dad used to say the same thing.
1: He was a very learned man, to be sure. We're going to take a short break with Dr. Drew Peterson and come back and begin phone calls to help you. We do this every 3 weeks to help you folks last a little longer so you can listen to this show. But we'll be back in a moment with calls with Dr. Drew Peterson from criticalhealthnews.com.
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1: Throughout the night, you'll be hearing some special bumper songs in tribute to the legendary Dolly Parton, who passed away at the age of 80. Great lady that she was. We'll be back with more calls with Dr. Drew Peterson in a moment. We'll take calls next hour with him as well. The Paranormal Podcast Network keeps cruising along. 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
2: 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So a lot of listening for you. Check it out.
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0: And welcome back, George Norrie. You're talking with Dr. Drew Peterson from criticalhealthnews.com. We'll take your calls this half hour and next hour as well. Drew, at what point in your life did you decide you wanted to help people medically?
1: To tell you the truth, it started when I saw that I could change things, make changes. And when I got in the hydroponics business, and I raised 100,000 pounds of tomatoes at 23 years old with a NASA associate. We were doing trace element analysis on our plants and 800 growers around the country. And I discovered that if you add this, the plant does better. If you add that, the plant does better. So I thought, wow, I could make a change on the biology. So I just took the next step from plant nutrition to people nutrition.
0: What's going on with all these diseases and lettuce and jalapenos with salmonella and cyclospora issues? And where's it all coming from?
1: It's the handlers. They don't wash their hands. They don't have the facilities. It's a tough life working out in the field over 100 degrees picking lettuce.
0: That's most of the problem, then.
1: I grow hydroponic lettuce, and that's clean as could be. So if you get hydroponic lettuce, you'll never have that problem.
0: Now, what does this do to companies like Taylor Farms that have this problem with their suppliers?
1: That's a very good question. It's what they really should just do the right thing. Put a sink, some kind of sink with people where the people can wash their hands. Sanitation is everything. It's no surprise. It's a time bomb.
0: Is it an issue buying these foods from Mexico?
1: Yeah.
0: Would you stop doing that if you had the druthers?
1: If I had a choice, yeah, but I mean, it's good luck.
0: Let's take some calls. We're lining up for you. East of the Rockies, Michael's with us, driving in Colorado. Hey, Michael, go ahead.
2: Hey, thank you for taking my call. I just want to find out, one of the things that my grandma was like really into Edgar Cayce, and I started following him, a lot of the things that he wrote. And one of the things that I found in, scientific literature is that cancer doesn't live well within a body that has a lot of selenium in it. And now almonds and actually Brazil nuts have even a higher concentration of this. You had said cobalt, but I wondered if selenium plays any role in this also, or am I wrong?
0: Good question.
1: Absolutely correct, sir. But it's the selenium is a very strong antioxidant. Dr. Wallach used to say that it can prevent prostate cancer, and the FDA went all over him. And then the rumor is, I don't know, that's what I had heard, was that he paid $500 million for some attorneys, and they basically beat the FDA and said, well, yes, selenium, it does have anti-cancer effects of the prostate. It's a very strong free radical scavenger. And what it does is it pulls away the heavy metals from the body.
0: We know the attorney, Jonathan Emore, Drew, who's a great guy, and he battled the FDA and won many times for Doc Wallach.

0: Wow.
1: Truly
0: I mean, that's
1: remarkable.
0: I mean, yeah, I mean, talk about going after the big boys. I have my own experience with the FDA. I signed a contract for a formulation I used for shingles, and I used it on my patients, a Chinese formula that nobody knew much about. And I got 100 bottles made. It seemed like I got rid of it almost all my patients. So I had a company in Texas who were going to make it up, and apparently the FDA told them that they better not because they were listening on the phones, and they said we have vaccines coming out. So as a result, that was the end of my entrepreneurship.
1: That happens, but at least you tried. John, let's go to John
0: Yes.
1: in Wisconsin. Go ahead, John.
2: Hello, George. Hello, Dr. Drew. Brief comment and a question, please.
1: Sure.
2: 7 weeks ago, I started smoking cigarettes to help calm me down. I actually enjoy the cigarettes. However, it's a disgusting habit and hardly anybody smokes anymore. I need to quit smoking by September 14th. On September 15th, I'm moving to live closer to my girlfriend. She will not tolerate me smoking around her grandchildren. Dr. Drew, my question is, I've heard there's some over-the-counter items to help. I'm not familiar with any of them, and I'm looking for your recommendation, please. And George, thank you for taking my call.
1: All right, thank you, John. Well, how do you
0: First thing you want
1: stop
0: to do,
1: cold
0: John,
1: turkey,
0: is
1: Drew? Go ahead.
0: yeah. Well, George has got it right. If you can stop tomorrow cold turkey, you certainly do it. What you can do, however, though, is don't smoke the cigarette all the way down to start with. Smoke the cigarette halfway, put it out, and that way you're not getting a heavy dose of nicotine and all the toxins that make you come back for more after. So you start by maybe doing it that way. Get yourself the patch, get yourself the gum. I understand there are vaccines you can get that will also decrease your urge to smoke. So there are a lot of options out there, and you got to keep your eyes open. But you really, like George says, you just have to come to the conclusion that if it's is it the cigarettes or her? I mean, I had a girlfriend that smoked. I couldn't take it either, so I understand.
1: It is not a very easy task when you get addicted to it, as a lot of people are, Drew. It's hard to stop, isn't it?
0: Yeah, and they're loaded with toxins. I mean, think about it. Something that's moist like tobacco can sit on the shelf for years and not go bad. What's in there?
1: Next up, Janice in Missouri, east of the Rockies. Hi, Janice.
3: Hi. Thank you for taking my call.
1: Of course.
3: And what I wanted to ask was, what does ground cinnamon do to keep people from getting cancer? And how does it kill the VEGF? And I'm not talking about the Saigon cinnamon. I'm talking about just the pure cinnamon.
1: What do you know about cinnamon, Drew?
0: Well, in Chinese medicine, we use the bark, and we use the cortex under the bark for different reasons. The bark is typically the one that's used for cancer. Cancer is what we lives in what as I was described to me in Chinese medicine, it lives in a cool, dark place. So that's why mushrooms can work to get rid of cancer because the mushrooms will displace it because they live in a cool, dark place. Now, the cinnamon, the outside of the cinnamon is a very hot herb. So basically, it's the hotness, the property of the herb, the very hot property of the herb that makes it very uncomfortable for the cancer cell to live because it changes the external environment the cancer cell lives in, very much like the mushrooms do.
1: Doesn't cinnamon help lower glucose levels?
0: Sure does.
1: And when the earlier caller talked about selenium, exactly what is selenium?
0: It's a mineral. It's a mineral that's found in it's a micro mineral. You don't take a whole lot of it. We have a selenium product that has about 50 milligrams in it. Dr. Wallach includes the selenium in our brain and heart pack. As a matter of fact, all the brain and heart packs, which include the Beyond Tangy Tangerine, the essential fatty acids, which is a fish oil, flaxseed, borage oil combination, and a calcium magnesium supplement called OsteoFX, every one of those packages includes selenium. So you can get it from us very easily and get the whole package, nutritional package as well.
1: Tom has got a text or tweet for you. Drew, what do you have, Tommy?
4: Hey, Drew, Sadie in Austin, Texas. This is kind of interesting. She wants to know, what is it about a chocolate bar and how does it affect the body that makes it so negative to eat them?
1: Depends on what kind of chocolate it is, too,
0: yeah,
1: Drew.
4: I think she's talking, she says a Hershey bar here, so...
0: Well, Hershey bars has a lot of preservatives and a lot of dairy in it. So a dark chocolate is absolutely the opposite. Dark chocolate's very, very healthy for the heart, as a matter of fact.
1: That's what I heard. I heard that.
0: Well, it makes sense, does it? What do you give to somebody that you love during Valentine's Day? Chocolate.
1: Dark chocolate.
0: Yeah.
1: West of the Rockies, Angel is with us in San Diego, California. Hello, Angel.
5: Hey, George. Hey, Doc. Hey, my wife called last time. She spoke with Ben about her knee. Remember Esther? Esther from beautiful San Diego. She called.
1: Yes, I sure do.
5: Yeah, and so awesome advice. Longevity products, we swear up and down on them. They're amazing. We purchased the supplements that were needed, and her knee is a lot better now. So we thank you guys for all the work you guys do. The question we have, side note, George, it's been about 4 years or so since you had the show in Seattle. My wife and I were the ones dancing on stage when you were closing the show at the end. I don't know if you recall us or not.
1: That's right. But, when I was singing, you like that?
5: Yes. Remember, there was the lady first with the dog, and then my wife and I went on the stage. You're like, no, it's a couple. George said a couple. So anyways, I'm sorry to sidetrack. So doctor, I just want to, energy products. We take the ACT product from Longevity. But my wife and I, you know, just big on working out, big on hiking, big on all outer activities. We have a good diet. So we can't say that we have actual flaws in where, you know, in what we do, right. But does Longevity have a newer, different product that you can recommend that, like a pre-workout of some sort that it's perhaps a new product?
6: Complimentary.
0: We have a number of sports drinks and, but the different flavors as well. So, you probably want to, it's just a matter of what flavors you like. Yeah, we have something that you definitely would work out with. And it's loaded in vitamins as well.
1: Does the website point out a lot of that, Doc?
0: Yes, it's definitely on the website.
1: criticalhealthnews.com, and that's important. I mean, I take the Tangy Tangerine a lot. That's loaded with all kinds of minerals. I like that.
0: It is. It's like over 120 things in there.
1: What is it about the human body that needs those kinds of ingredients to keep protected?
0: Well, you got to look at it this way. The life expectancy of a Roman is like 20-something years old, usually. So we're living longer. And with age, our bodies become inefficient as far as absorbing foods and nutrients are concerned. Also, the soils are irrigated and washed out. Minerals are there's no topsoil left anywhere. The topsoil is precious. And as a result of the irrigation, that topsoil has ended up in the rivers. So it's a matter of farming techniques, and it's a matter of living longer that we have different requirements.
1: How did traditional Chinese medicine get so interesting in what they did?
0: Well, it's because everything they did was documented ever since, for the last certainly 2,500, 3,000 years. So every formula was documented before the emperor. And if the emperor didn't get any better, the doctor would be executed. So needless to say, the quality control of medicine improved rapidly in China for that reason. But it's mainly the documentation over the years. And I mean, yeah, they experimented with prisoners. Yeah, they did. I'm sure we do that here. They were very systematic about their paperwork, and they followed the book. They follow the rules. That's the thing in Chinese medicine. You follow what the masters did. You don't make things up. In America, in our medicine, we're trying to make something up so we can get a good paycheck. In China, we're more or less just rediscovering what has been used in the past and going with that as a starting point.
1: If you're a parent listening in and you've got a couple kids, what's the best thing to do for them so they go the right path?
0: Well, certainly elimination is number one, because if your child has any kind of constipation, you want to deal with that regularly. Prune juice, you know, simple things like prune juice, traditional stuff that we've known for years, a ripe banana will help loosen up the stool. Number two, you want to make sure the child gets enough vitamin C, because the heart, the mitochondria all are dependent on vitamin C. The next thing you want to make sure they have enough protein, because they're building connective tissue, bone and muscle. Also make sure they get the essential fatty acids that you find in fish, for example, to help the brain and to help the cardiovascular system.
1: That all adds up. We're going to come back and take some final calls next hour with Dr. Drew Peterson, and you're next on Coast to Coast AM.
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7: News. I'm Sue Guzman. Tributes pouring in following the death of music legend Dolly Parton at the age of 80. Singer Lee Greenwood on the Fox News Channel.
8: The entertainment business will never have another Dolly Parton.

0: and we miss her terribly. I'm heartbroken. I'm almost without words. And God, Dolly, we're sure going to miss you.
1: Martin's publicist says Dolly died following a short battle with cancer. Canada Tuesday announcing new tariffs on the United States. After trade talks between the two countries broke down, Canadian Industry Minister Melanie Joly said that Canada is going to match America's 50% tariffs.
2: We will not accept a bad deal that asks too much of Canada and offers too little in return.
1: The retaliatory tariffs apply to $20 billion worth of U.S. imports, including steel, dairy products, and agricultural equipment. 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
3: 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The talk of the cattle scene continues to be President Trump's plan to lower grocery store beef prices. One producer say will also be a huge hit to their profits. Trump said he's bringing in 300,000 metric tons of foreign ground beef tariff-free over the next few months. State Senator Andy Berry, also executive director of the Mississippi Beef Council, said this isn't the first time the president has tried to do this.
4: You know, he tried to do this earlier in the year, once or twice. I know that Senator Hyde Smith was in a meeting at the Oval Office where she admittedly defended our farmers and ranchers and convinced the president not to do this. But I think he called her out of town and others out of town. And
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8: 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The service will also group inbox messages so sellers can more easily communicate with potential buyers. 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
2: This is America in the Morning from Westwood One. Good morning, I'm John Trout. It's Wednesday, August 26th, 2026. Here's what's coming up on America in the Morning.
3: Queen of Country Dolly Parton has passed away at age 80.
4: I created a look that I was comfortable with.
3: I'm Kevin Carr.
5: Canada has struck back at the United States with the retaliatory tariffs on about $20 billion worth of American goods. I'm Lisa Dwyer.
6: The sister of the late Senator Lindsey Graham wins a runoff and advances to November's general election for her brother's seat. I'm John Stolness in Washington.
7: Damaging wildfires in Texas and Nevada.
8: Build containment lines where fuels and topography allow.
7: I'm Clayton Nettle.
9: The Big Ten will pass a rule prohibiting players who have left the college ranks from resurfacing on Big Ten rosters. I'm Bruce Morton.
2: Tuesday results from Wall Street, and could Meta be preparing a settlement in their social media case? All ahead on America in the Morning. It's 7 after. Dolly Parton, who rose from a loving but impoverished upbringing in the mountains of East Tennessee to become the queen of country music, a Hollywood star and a beloved American icon, has died following a brief battle with cancer. Correspondent Kevin Carr has more on her legendary career as a singer, songwriter, actress, theme park owner, and philanthropist.
3: The world has lost the queen of country. Iconic superstar Dolly Parton passed away on Tuesday at the age of 80. Her nephew, Brian Seaver, announced her death on Instagram.
10: Rest in peace, Aunt Dolly. May God bless Dolly Parton, and may God bless you all. She will always love you.
3: No cause of death was given. Born in rural Tennessee, Parton began performing on local radio and television as a child. She grounded herself in country music in the 60s and 70s, but it was her 1974 single Jolene that became one of her biggest hits.
11: Jolene, Jolene, Jolene, Jolene.
3: During her first appearance on The Tonight Show in 1977, she explained her love for country music.
12: Country music is music with a lot of class and a lot of soul. Of course, it's just ordinary stories told by ordinary people and sometimes in an extraordinary way.
3: Parton branched out into acting in the 1980s, starring in films like the blockbuster 9 to 5, which landed her title song at the top of the country, pop, and adult contemporary charts at the same time.
11: Working 9 to 5, what a way to make a living.
3: Parton's image was one of showmanship and flamboyance, featuring big hair, rhinestones, and a positive attitude. In 2013, she talked about developing that image from a poor country girl.
4: I created a look that I was comfortable with that I thought was good for me, for who I was, and for what I wanted to look like in the business.
3: Parton's influence reached far beyond music. In the 80s, she developed an existing theme park into Dollywood with the goal of bringing entertainment and jobs to Tennessee. She also founded the Imagination Library, which offers free books to children from birth to age 5. Last year, Parton spoke about her versatile career.
4: I don't think about my life in terms of superstar. I'm just working girl. I always say, and it's the truth, that I am a workhorse that looks like a show horse.
3: I'm Kevin Carr.
2: The U.S. and Canada are trading both insults and tariff threats following the weekend breakdown in trade talks between the two countries. Lisa Dwyer reports Canada is striking back at the U.S. with retaliatory tariffs. And as President Trump weighed in with comments about Canada's leadership, Canadians are also sounding off on political developments between their nation and the United States.
13: I think he would like Canada to come to the table and negotiate in good faith. They were offered quite a good deal last week. They chose to reject it. Unfortunately, Prime Minister Carney rose to power on an anti-American, anti-Trump platform. I believe he was more than 20 points behind. And, you know, he seems to have gone back to his old playbook. And I think one has to ask oneself, is he trying to benefit himself, the Liberal Party, or the Canadian people? Because they were offered a very good job.
5: Canada has struck back at the United States with the retaliatory tariffs on about $20 billion worth of American goods as the trade

0: War between once friendly neighbors escalates sharply. Over the weekend, the Trump administration imposed 50% tariffs on Canadian goods following the collapse of trade negotiations after Canada said it was a bad deal. On Monday, President Donald Trump intensified the confrontation, telling Canadian leaders to fall in line or face consequences. Canadian Prime Minister Mark Carney says Washington is trying to subordinate Canada.
1: An attitude at the negotiation table that Canada is a subsidiary of the United States. The Canadian industry is going to be disadvantaged relative to American industry. That we're going to set up terms so that over time, Canadian industry is going to face constant headwinds. That's not something we're going to accept.
0: Three residents of Windsor, Ontario, Nancy Menard, Patricia Wiseman, and Paul Butler, were each individually asked about their thoughts on those issues. On the issue of tariffs, Wiseman says,
2: it's not going to be in presidency forever, but as far as the tariffs go, we'll survive.
0: Butler says he looks at labels.
3: I'm not buying anything from America.
0: Their opinions on becoming a 51st state, Menard says,
4: we would never become the 51st state. Simple as that.
0: Wiseman was a bit more blunt.
2: He can blow out his hole as much as he wants to, but that's never going to happen because Canadians are strong.
0: And Butler says,
3: I pity the Americans because they have this guy in the, you know, top office.
0: I'm Lisa Dwyer.
5: 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It's 12 after. Darlene Graham's future in the U.S. Senate when America in the Morning continues after these messages.

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0: Welcome back here with America in the Morning to the southern part of the U.S. where AccuWeather.com meteorologist Brian Thompson checks the nation's forecast.
1: We're still looking at a lot of heat across the southern plains, especially across Texas, back through the desert southwest, and into much of California as well. Downtown Los Angeles will get well into the 90s, even pushing 100 again this afternoon. We're looking at temperatures near or above 110 degrees toward Palm Springs, Las Vegas, and toward Phoenix as well. Triple-digit heat through southern New Mexico, and really through a lot of Texas. Triple-digit heat today around Dallas and Houston, likely both cracking 100 degrees this afternoon. Now, we're going to see mostly dry weather across the, along the West Coast at least. There will

0: Be some spotty thunderstorms throughout the Four Corners region up through the Rockies. Could be some locally severe storms in eastern Colorado today, eastern parts of New Mexico. Hail the main threat, but there could be damaging wind gusts with some of these storms as well. Most of the plains will be dry today, and then there will be some clusters of thunderstorms farther east. Watching for the potential for some severe storms south and east of Chicago through northern Indiana, perhaps southern parts of Michigan. And we'll also be watching for strong to severe storms through Arkansas, northern parts of Mississippi, and southwestern parts of Tennessee around the Memphis area. Could be some damaging winds and hail with some of those storms. Some showers and storms across the rest of the southeast today. Looking pretty nice across much of the northeast. We're looking at a fair amount of sunshine today, low humidity, and high temperatures are really all across the northeast will largely be in the upper 70s to near 80. A really nice late August day. And that's the weather across America. In Detroit today, partly sunny with a gusty afternoon thunderstorm in spots, high 81. In Seattle today, not as warm with some clouds giving way to sunshine, high 77. That's the nation's weather. I'm AccuWeather.com meteorologist Brian Thompson.
1: 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Senator Darlene Graham will move on to November's general election as she attempts to succeed her late brother Lindsey Graham and remain in the U.S. Senate. John Stolness has a recap from Washington.
2: Darlene Graham assumed the late senator's seat shortly after he died back in July, and now she moves on to the general election after winning last night's Republican primary runoff in South Carolina. Graham's candidacy was backed by President Trump, who was a close friend of her brother, Lindsey.
3: Mr. President, Lindsey truly loved you and viewed you as one of his closest friends. Our victory would not have been possible without you, and we are truly grateful.
2: Graham defeated conservative Ralph Norman, who had the backing of some big-name South Carolina conservatives like Nikki Haley and former Governor Mark Sanford. Norman says the wrong Republican won.
4: Democrats, they got what they wanted. I get that. You know, the president got involved. He has that right. That's his prerogative. As I told, y'all, his policies are good. I never understood why he got in this race.
2: Graham will take on Democrat Dr. Annie Andrews in November. Elsewhere, Republicans in Oklahoma voted in a runoff election for governor. As of late last night, the race between Mike Mazey, who was backed by President Trump, and Gettner Drummond was too close to call. A Democratic primary runoff for Senate found Nikhila Jasmine Thomas handily beating Jim Breist. She'll face Republican Congressman Kevin Hearn in the solidly red state in November. John Stolness, Washington.
1: A critically ill newborn at the center of a bitter surrogate custody fight was placed back on a breathing tube after his condition worsened following open-heart surgery. In a Dallas courtroom Tuesday, parents Nasheen Gilkar and Omar Ahmed faced surrogate McKenna West as they fought over who should make medical decisions for the newborn. It was the intended parents who wanted the pregnancy terminated when doctors discovered the life-threatening heart condition 20 weeks into the pregnancy, but the surrogate, a cardiac nurse from Alaska, refused. That surrogate is petitioning the Texas court to give her sole conservatorship, which would put medical decision-making in her hands. Texas Attorney General Ken Paxton secured an emergency court order before the birth, directing that the medically necessary care not be delayed or obstructed. 19 after. Stocks recover from an AI sell-off. Business news is next when America in the Morning continues after these messages.
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4: One after, America in the Morning continues. Elon Musk is continuing his push into the southern U.S. with SpaceX, his aerospace and tech conglomerate, planning a $100 billion launch facility in Louisiana. That, according to CNBC, in a joint statement, the Louisiana Economic Development Office said SpaceX will establish its Starbase in Vermilion Parish, Louisiana, at a former Exxon property to, quote, support thousands of launches annually. SpaceX stock rose 2% on the news to close at $137.95. Wall Street's main indices closed higher Tuesday as technology stocks recovered from a sell-off ahead of AI heavyweight Nvidia's results, which will be released later today, while investors find some relief in drops in oil prices and bond yields. Darian Troisi has a recap from Wall Street.
5: I'm Damian Troisi, and this is the AP Markets Report. Stocks rose on Wall Street Tuesday as oil prices fell. The S&P 500 index rose 0.3%, the Dow rose 0.3%, the NASDAQ Composite rose 0.7%. Technology stocks gained ground and led the market higher. Several companies in the sector, including NVIDIA, have big market values that tend to have more influence over the broader market. Treasury yields fell in the bond market, and that helped relieve pressure from stocks. High yields make borrowing more expensive and can slow economic growth while undercutting prices for stocks. Crude oil prices fell despite the U.S. announcing new sanctions against Iran. Damian Troisi, New York.
4: Bloomberg reports Meta platforms and state attorneys general have discussed a potential mid-trial settlement of a lawsuit accusing the company of deliberately designing Facebook and Instagram to be attractive to young users. At least one state is indicating a major settlement is imminent. 24 after. When we return on America in the Morning, Western wildfires now spread to Texas. That and more after these messages.
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0: It's 26 after. Hot and dry conditions are causing damaging wildfires in a number of western states, and now it includes Texas. Correspondent Clayton Neville reports from Dallas.
1: The Ross Fire in Palo Pinto County, about 60 miles west of Fort Worth, has burned over 50,000 acres since it started on Monday. Excessive heat and extreme dryness, the contributing factors. Bo Adler with the Texas A&M Forest Service.
2: We will be inserting strike teams of engines and task forces of dozers to protect the communities of Grayford, and inserting dozer task forces on Highway 180, Highway 254, to work to contain and protect structures along the flanks of the fire.
1: Authorities say at least five structures have been destroyed. No injuries or deaths reported. Crews also dropping water and retardant on the flames from the air. And evacuations were seen in parts of Palo Pinto County and Jack County. This as smaller fires burn in the north and west Texas regions, and as the Hawk Fire burns near Reno, Nevada. Progress being made in containment. Around 9,000 people have been cleared to go back to their homes, specifically in the areas east of State Route 395, while about 5,000 people are still evacuated. I'm Clayton Neville.
0: Usually, if a college sports athlete is good enough, they turn pro and play professionally. It's never been the other way around. As Bruce Morton reports, one major college football conference doesn't want players returning from the pros to the sports they once played in universities.
3: Not so fast, says the Big Ten. Sources have told ESPN the conference Tuesday will pass a rule prohibiting players who have left the college ranks from resurfacing on Big Ten rosters. Specifically, the ruling targets players who declared for the NFL draft and did not withdraw, those who appeared on an NFL roster, or those who signed a contract with a pro league. The ruling comes on the heels of two NFL players leaving their respective teams to play for LSU. I'm Bruce Morton.
0: America in the Morning for Wednesday, August 26th, 2026, is produced by Jeff McKay. I'm John Trout. This is Westwood One.
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6: This is America in the Morning from Westwood One. Coming up this half hour.
7: Her family says Dolly Parton died peacefully in Nashville. She was 80. I'm Ed Donahue.
8: Two unvaccinated people in Pennsylvania are dead from measles, the first in the U.S. this year. I'm Julie Walker.
9: A Fox News interview with a Democratic Senate candidate in Michigan making headlines. I'm Clayton Neville.
10: A family dinner turned deadly in Montana. Eight relatives are dead, including four children. I'm Sue Aller.
11: President Trump says he's considering changing the name of Lake Ontario to Lake America. Mike Kemp in Washington.
12: The Consumer Confidence Index dropped this month, dipping 0.8 points to a lukewarm 89.4 in August. I'm Jennifer King.
6: Back after these messages.
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16: Your Southwest Mississippi forecast from the National Weather Service calls for mostly sunny skies today at a high near 95 degrees. Heat index values as high as 106. Tonight, a 50% chance of showers and thunderstorms. Partly cloudy skies, low around 73. A 70% chance of rain and thunderstorms tomorrow, high 91.
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0: Welcome back, and thanks for listening. You're with America in the Morning on the potential for severe weather. AccuWeather.com meteorologist Brian Thompson. Where's the hot spots?
1: We're going to be watching a few areas for the potential for some severe weather today. We're going to be watching through the parts of the Ohio Valley, especially northern Indiana, southern parts of Michigan, maybe northwest Ohio, and even the southern suburbs of Chicago for the potential for some flooding downpours, damaging wind gusts with some of those storms that pop up later on today into this evening. Also farther south, another cluster of showers and the potential for some severe thunderstorms through Arkansas, western and northern parts of Mississippi and the southwestern part of Tennessee around the Memphis area. Potential for flash flooding and damaging winds with some of those storms as well. Now, farther east, out ahead of where these storms are going to be, we'll have some showers and thunderstorms across the rest of the southeast today. Across the northeast and mid-Atlantic, though, overall a pretty nice day. We're expecting a fair amount of sunshine and low humidity before those showers and storms from the west move in for tomorrow. Largely dry across the plains, still very hot across much of Texas. Dallas and Houston over 100 today, and really much of Texas will be in the triple digits this afternoon. Going to be watching for some severe storms in eastern Colorado, eastern parts of New Mexico, hail, damaging winds possible with those storms, and really all throughout the Four Corners region and through the Rockies, there will be some spotty thunderstorms around. But again, the highest risk for severe storms through eastern Colorado and New Mexico. And then farther west toward the west coast, we're going to be looking at mostly dry weather today. Still pretty hot, though, across a lot of California. Downtown Los Angeles still pushing 100 degrees today, and still some really intense heat in the desert southwest. A lot of places in southern western Arizona topping 115 this afternoon. That's the nation's weather. I'm AccuWeather.com meteorologist Brian Thompson.
0: 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Country music icon Dolly Parton, whose soaring vibrato vocals, poignant songwriting, and memorable costumes defined her rise from a log cabin in the Tennessee mountains to the height of stardom and acclaim, has died in Nashville. Correspondent Ed Donahue reports on the passing of the legendary singer, songwriter, actress, and philanthropist.
2: Her family says Dolly Parton died peacefully in Nashville. She was 80.
3: I started out as a young girl here in this town, and I wore a lot of makeup. I wore a lot of hair, and my look, sincerely, came from a very honest place. It was a country girl's idea of glamour, just like my song of Backwoods Barbie. I wanted to be pretty more than anything in the world.
2: Parton rose from life in a log cabin in the Tennessee mountains to the height of stardom. She wrote hundreds of classic songs, including Jolene, 9 to 5.
4: What?

0: Dolly Parton appeared at the Grand Ole Opry. She entered the Rock and Roll Hall of Fame in 2022.
1: I'm a rock star now!
0: Dolly Parton was also known as a philanthropist.
1: There's nothing like that feeling, a feeling like you have really done something good that has really done some good.
0: Brian Seaver is Parton's nephew.
2: Dolly called me and said she wants to rest in a beautiful bed of plush cotton because after a life wearing heavy rhinestones, she finally deserves to be comfortable and have some rest. Rest in peace, Aunt Dolly.
0: Parton's husband of nearly 60 years, Carl Dean, died last year.
1: I don't think about my life in terms of superstar. I'm just working girl. I always say, and it's the truth, that I am a workhorse that looks like a show horse. But I got to keep it all up, and I enjoy all of it. I love getting to dress up, doing all these things, and at Dollywood, when we get to do all the festivals and things we have. My husband always said, if anybody was ever born to be a star, it's you. Cause he sees me loving to do all the things and play, and it's like playtime for me. But I take it very serious.
0: I'm Ed Donahue.
3: In a nation where there were just 3 measles deaths in the entire country last year, Pennsylvania reported 2 people have died from the measles so far in 2026. Correspondent Julie Walker reports the vaccination rates are lower, which may be leading to the increased cases.
4: Both of the individuals were from Lancaster County, and both were unvaccinated. We hope and we pray that those deaths will be the last.
5: 2 unvaccinated people in Pennsylvania are dead from measles, the first in the U.S. this year.
4: I want to be clear, this illness and death from measles is completely preventable. We already have the tools to protect ourselves and our families from this disease, which is one of the most contagious diseases on the face of the earth.
5: Governor Josh Shapiro would only say they were from Lancaster County and not whether they were adults or children, but made a point of stressing the importance of vaccines.
4: Folks are spreading skepticism about things like the MMR vaccine without any evidence to back up their claims.
5: Shapiro, a father of 4, says that scares a parent just trying to do the right thing for their children.
4: We see the consequences of a lack of immunization in the first measles-associated deaths that our Commonwealth has seen in 35 years.
5: The Democrat says he spoke with Health Secretary Robert F. Kennedy Jr. to drill home the point.
4: I made very clear that his actions and the rhetoric that's coming from this administration are having a negative impact on communities across America.
5: Pennsylvania has nearly 400 measles cases this year. Lancaster County is the heart of the state's Amish community, a religious group sometimes reluctant to embrace vaccines.
4: Here in Lancaster County, just 87% of all incoming kindergartners are fully vaccinated.
5: Meanwhile, overall vaccination rates for U.S. kindergartners inched down last year, the share of children with exemptions rising to an all-time high, according to federal data posted last week. I'm Julie Walker.
3: A Democrat nominee for a battleground U.S. Senate seat in Michigan is catching headlines for an interview he had with Fox News that surrounded transgender surgeries and anti-Semitism. Correspondent Clayton Neville reports.
6: Abdul El-Sayed is in a tightly contested Senate race against Republican Mike Rogers in a battleground state that could help decide control of the chamber. As we approach the midterms, El-Sayed and other Democrats say that Republicans are focused on culture wars instead of the issues that matter in Michigan.
7: Like, Jesse, you have not asked me one time about the issues that people actually care about in Michigan.
6: In an interview on Fox News' Jesse Waters Primetime, El-Sayed was asked about transgender surgeries for kids.
7: I remember having great conversations with my conservative friends about right to try legislation. The idea that the government shouldn't tell you what kind of health care you should have. I just think the government shouldn't tell you what kind of health care you should have. And if you're a minor,
8: you want to try on kids?
7: Now, if you disagree with that, if you disagree that health care decisions need to be made by a doctor and their parents and a patient, then we think we agree to disagree. But, you know, you want to put government inside.
8: So, Abdul, you're a doctor, right?
7: Selectively.
6: Waters asked El-Sayed if he thinks that's okay.
7: You think that's okay? I mean, do you really want to have this conversation? Are you circumcised?
8: Yeah, but I mean, that's a
7: Jesse,
8: personal
7: you?
8: Question,
7: okay.
8: Doctor.
7: So you probably should want to move on.
8: Is circumcision different than castration?
7: I think it's a problem is a problem that you think that you get to decide what happens between a parent, a doctor, and a patient. And I'm just saying that, yes, circumcision is surgery on a kid's ding-a-ling. So if you really want to bring that up, you can. I just think you guys are really selective about how you want to talk about these things.
6: The Waters interview came as El-Sayed distances himself from supporter and influencer Hassan Piker. Last week, the streamer argued that some Jewish Americans' support for Israel is making anti-Semitism worse. Republicans and Democrats were quick to criticize Piker for the comments, calling him a hack and accusing him of thriving on hate. I'm Clayton Neville.
3: 16 till. First, the Gulf of America. Could Lake Ontario be next? That story and more when America in the Morning continues after these messages.

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0: It's 14 till. America in the Morning continues. A scene of horror in Billings, Montana, where a man who returned to his family's weekly dinner killed 8 of his relatives, including 4 kids, before setting the house they were in on fire. More on the story from Sue Aller.
1: Sunday dinner turned into a devastating family massacre in Billings, Montana, where 8 relatives, including 4 children, were killed. Police say the victims represented 4 generations of a blended family, ranging from a great-grandmother in her 90s to a 7-year-old girl. Authorities say the suspect also died from a self-inflicted gunshot wound. Sheriff Kent O'Donnell said on Nonstop Local News that the investigation is ongoing.
2: We have multiple victims and a suspect that has been identified. We're in the process of examining the scene.
1: Authorities say 44-year-old Alan Smith is accused of the killings before setting the home on fire. A family member says Smith's parents had recently asked him to move out, and he returned during the family's weekly dinner. Authorities say 12-year-old Charlotte Gakir called 911 to try to save her family. Billings Fire Chief Matt Hoppel also spoke with Nonstop Local News and says firefighters could not operate normally until officers secured the active shooter scene.
3: The delay in limited access presented significant challenges. Fire conditions continued to worsen, and the residents ultimately became heavily involved and was consumed by fire.
1: Police have not yet released a specific motive. I'm Sue Aller.
0: He renamed the Gulf of Mexico to the Gulf of America, and now, with a trade war with Canada in full force, could one of the Great Lakes be next? Correspondent Mike Hempen reports on a potential Lake Ontario name change.
4: President Trump says he's considering changing the name of Lake Ontario to Lake America. This comes as the trade war between the U.S. and Canada intensifies. In a post on social media, the president says the change would be because, quote, we don't expect to be doing much business with Ontario any longer. This change would be similar to Trump's unilateral action last year by executive order to rename the Gulf of Mexico the Gulf of America. Canada is expected to retaliate after the Trump administration enacted 50% tariffs on $20 billion worth of Canadian goods after talks between the countries broke down. Mike Hempen, Washington.
0: Central Intelligence Agency Director John Ratcliffe made a secret visit to Moscow. The Wall Street Journal is reporting that the CIA chief's visit comes as the U.S. struggles to end Russia's invasion of Ukraine and the Kremlin's close ties to Iran, but the reason for the visit wasn't immediately clear. Russia is not acknowledging the visit, which lasted 4 hours. The U.S. and Russia have maintained a working relationship during the Ukraine and Iran wars. Japan is moving to settle stock and government bond trades instantly using blockchain, but it could take until the next decade to arrive. The new old tech guy Chuck Palm explains.
5: If you've ever sold a stock, you know you don't get that money that second. That trade goes through, and then you wait a day or so for the cash. It could be worse. In Japan, they wait at least 2 days. And Japan has decided they're done waiting. Japan's Nikkei newspaper reported Wednesday that the Financial Services Agency and the Ministry of Finance, plus the Bank of Japan, are forming a study group with the big banks. Their plan is to settle stock trades and government bonds instantly on a blockchain. Hold on, before everybody groans, no one is selling you a coin here. This is the part that matters. Why does it take days at all? It's because of paper. In 1968, Wall Street was still moving stock certificates by hand, and the volume had buried them. The New York Stock Exchange closed every Wednesday for the back half of that year.

0: year so the clerks could catch up. That's $4 billion in trades that sat unprocessed. Certificates got lost and some got stolen. But the fix was simple, a central vault created in 1973. And the weight that we still live with is the ghost of that paper jam. This won't happen tomorrow. They're talking about 2027 or early 2030. The story really isn't about blockchain. It's about the lag time that still plagues banks today. Follow the new old tech guy on X at Chuck Palm.
1: 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Here's Robert Workman.
2: Busy baseball Tuesday. The White Sox scored six times in the first inning off Jacob deGrom and ripped the Rangers 11-7. Tristan Peters had a two-run double in the middle of that outburst and later added a solo homer. Mariners flattened the Phillies 4-1. After going yard in his last three trips to the plate on Monday, Cal Raleigh made it four straight homers, his first time up last night. Royals won their ninth game in a row, beating the Blue Jays 5-3. A three-double, five-RBI night for Jose Ramirez led the Guardians to an 8-6, 10-inning victory over the Angels. That's six straight dubs for Cleveland. Jared Duran's grand slam in the 11th gave the Red Sox a 7-3 win over the Marlins. Interim manager Chad Tracy on that big swing.
3: Left on left, nice short approach, looked very much like he was just trying to get a good swing off and put the ball in play. Got a hanging breaking ball and smoked it.
2: Mickey Gasper had a pair of solo shots. Boston has won five straight. Braves halted the Dodgers' six-game win streak 4-3. Ozzie Albies singled in the tie-breaking run in the 8th. Diamondbacks were down 4-0 in the 8th but came back to edge the Cubs 5-4. Pinch hitter Ryan Waldschmidt launched a two-run tater in the night to win it. Orioles scored eight times in the 5th, using that snowman to bury the Cardinals 13-1, led by the polar bear Pete Alonso with four hits, including a homer and four RBI. Giants over the Reds 3-1. Rafael Devers went deep for the second straight night. Rockies snapped a seven-game rock slide with a 3-1 win over the Nationals. Hunter Goodman back from the injured list with his 35th homer. Tigers deflected the Rays 4-1 to stop a six-game skid. Pirates blanked the Padres 1-0. Paul Skeens and company with a three-hitter. Michael King tossed seven scoreless for the Dads, but Neil Cruz connected off Mason Miller with two out in the ninth. That's the first dinger off the All-Star Fireballer since last August. Wins for the Astros, Mets, and A's. That's Wednesday Sports.
1: Thank you, sir. Seven till. A final send-off to country music royalty when America in the Morning continues after these messages.
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1: 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Welcome back. 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
9: It appears Americans are losing confidence in the economy. Correspondent Jennifer King reports on the latest measure of consumer confidence.
10: The consumer confidence index dropped this month, dipping 0.8 points to a lukewarm 89.4 in August. Compare that to early 2025 when readings were consistently over 100. The Conference Board report shows Americans' confidence in the economy is at its lowest level in 7 months. Chief economist Dana Peterson says respondents' views of present business conditions improved, but their outlook for the near-term future soured. Respondents cited elevated prices in general and oil, gas, and groceries specifically, along with concerns about war, trade, and jobs. I'm Jennifer King.
9: A federal judge on Tuesday blocked Ohio from requiring proof of citizenship when registering to vote at motor vehicle offices. It's a blow to Republicans who've pushed to tighten voter ID requirements ahead of the midterms. In his opinion, U.S. District Judge Solomon Oliver Jr. said that Ohio's process for registering voters at the Bureau of Motor Vehicles requires residents to produce more documentation than what is required by the National Voter Registration Act, a federal law passed in 1993 that requires states under most circumstances to allow people to register to vote when applying or renewing a driver's license. Ohio's Secretary of State announced the Buckeye State will immediately appeal the ruling. Shifting gears from the movie studios in Hollywood to the music studios of Nashville, the world is mourning the loss of country music legend Dolly Parton, whose impoverished upbringing led to her becoming a star on the concert stage and big screen as a businesswoman and philanthropist who passed away following a brief battle with cancer at the age of 80. We thank Benstown Media for the tribute to Dolly Parton.
11: The world is mourning the loss of the legendary singer, songwriter, and entertainer, Dolly Parton, who has died at the age of 80.
12: I think of myself as an artist, but it never takes away from who I am as a person.
13: You come again.
11: Born in 1946 in Tennessee, Dolly grew up the fourth of 12 children in a poor farming community, turning songs born from hardship into some of the most beloved music ever written.
13: Jolene, Jolene, Jolene.
11: From Jolene and Here You Come Again to I Will Always Love You and 9 to 5, her extraordinary songwriting and unmistakable voice made her a global superstar.
13: Working 9 to 5.
11: A member of the Country Music Hall of Fame and Rock and Roll Hall of Fame, Dolly won 11 Grammys, sold more than 100 million records, and became a successful actress, businesswoman, and philanthropist. We remember Dolly Parton.
9: 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I'm John Trout. 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
19: Fox News, I'm CJ Papa. Dolly Parton dies at the age of 80. Her family said following her brief battle with cancer, she just wasn't a singer.
20: No, I'm just screaming at my husband. I can do that anytime.
19: Now, from the movie Steel Magnolias, her nephew Brian Seaver.
21: Dolly called me and said she wants to rest in a beautiful bed of plush cotton because after a life wearing heavy rhinestones, she finally deserves to be comfortable and have some rest.
19: President Trump ordering flags lower to honor the country music legend. Interim South Carolina Senator Darlene Graham holds off Congressman Ralph Norman in the special runoff election. She'll run for her late brother Lindsey Graham's open seat in the U.S. Senate in November.
0: Thank you, Lindsey, for your service to South Carolina and to this country. It's just not the same without you here.
19: She faces Annie Andrews. 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
14: Your Southwest Mississippi forecast from the National Weather Service calls for mostly sunny skies today at a high near 95 degrees. Heat index values as high as 106. Tonight, a 50% chance of showers and thunderstorms, partly cloudy skies, low around 73. A 70% chance of rain and thunderstorms tomorrow, high 91.
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23: For Supertalk News, I'm J.T. Mitchell. The second of eight public hearings statewide on redistricting will happen tomorrow in South Haven. The public is invited to the Ranger Center at Northwest Mississippi Community College to discuss with lawmakers. The hearing begins at 6:30 p.m. Senator Michael McClendon, who represents DeSoto County, isn't too happy about the makeup of the redistricting committee.
24: I'm sure there'll be a lot of things for them to listen to when they get up to South Haven, because unfortunately, DeSoto County, the closest person on that committee is 140 miles from us. And we kind of feel like we got left out on the table.
23: DeSoto County's portion of the state's legislative map was one of the more recent to be redrawn due to a voting rights lawsuit. With more redistricting bound to happen after a recent SCOTUS decision, lawmakers say they want to hear from the public first. Meetings will be held statewide through October 1st.
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23: Mississippi will see another mix of sunshine, clouds, and rain today. With your statewide forecast from the National Weather Service, let's start in North Mississippi. Mostly sunny skies are expected, but showers and thunderstorms could pop up throughout the day. The good news is that highs continue to drop, landing in the low 90s. In central Mississippi, it'll be another superset of sun, clouds, and rain. The best chance for rain is looking like this afternoon or maybe in the evening. Grab an umbrella just in case. Highs will reach the mid-90s. In South Mississippi, expect a sunny start with showers and thunderstorms possible this afternoon. Highs will reach into the low 90s. As for tonight, statewide lows will drop into the 70s, and of course, don't rule out some more rain. Keep up with the latest forecasts, including our live radar at supertalk.fm. 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
2: 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Welcome in. 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Thanks for joining us. Today is August 26th, Wednesday, middle of the week, hump day. Glad to be with you. Alongside Will East, I'm Richard Cross. Will, good morning.
3: Morning.
2: How did the news hit you yesterday when you first heard that Dolly Parton was no longer with us?
3: So Gerard and I had just gotten off air. I mean, it was like, I mean, it must have been like 5 minutes after we turned the mics off. And, started seeing social media posts about it. You know, you see that and the first thing that goes through your brain is this true? Is it real? And then, you know, text started coming in from friends and all this kind of stuff. And then I was on with Rebecca at 2 o'clock. And so I spent like the last 30 minutes of my lunch break kind of loading some of her music, you know, just some different songs. And I listened to some stuff in that 30 minute period. I listened to some stuff that I hadn't ever listened to before. It's not great quality, the version that I found, but she did a version of Stairway to Heaven by Led Zeppelin, which was making the rounds on social media last night. I'd never heard this before. It's amazing. And this is something she did, by looking at her, not too long ago.
2: I read a comment related to her version of Stairway to Heaven, and it was something along the lines of, she had the audacity to do Stairway to Heaven, and it was absolutely amazing, and there's nobody else on planet Earth that could have gotten away with that, you know, without being morally reprehensible, or something along those lines. The thing that stood out to me, among all of the clips that were shared, I sent my mom a message yesterday afternoon because she's like, I'm heartbroken over Dolly. And I said, my Instagram timeline right now, or feed right now, is a combination of nothing but Dolly Parton and Frank Sinatra. Dolly Parton and all the tributes that are coming in, and everybody sharing the video of Ole Miss on the big video boards in Times Square. And everybody's using New York, New York, you know, Frank Sinatra as the same. So it's just like, whoop, you know, start spreading. And why'd you come here? Just over and over. Will, there were thousands and thousands and hundreds of thousands, maybe millions of posts about Dolly Parton yesterday.
3: Yeah, definitely millions.
2: Like, this is incomprehensible. I did not see one, not one, with a single negative thing to say about her.
3: Nope.
2: There's always a troll. Except, apparently, Dolly is immune to the trolls.
3: You know, she had this, and of course, you're starting to see all these anecdotes about her and her life and all this kind of stuff. She's one of these people where if you ever got to meet her behind the scenes, you know, not in front of a camera or a microphone or something like that, you were probably blown away by how humble she was, how nice she was, and how she didn't forget the little people. I read a story this morning about this guy who worked in, he worked at some Coliseum somewhere, and they were, you know, doing a big concert, and she was headlining the concert, and about 4 o'clock that afternoon, before the show, they would do their final sound check, and she found the general manager of the Coliseum, and she made him get all the little people, all the people, the stage hands, all the, you know, the boom operators, all those kind of people.
2: The workers.
3: She made them gather all those people together, and she performed a mini concert for them, you know,

0: four or five songs. She then goes down, greets every one of them personally, every single one of them. Then she said, take me to the worst seat in the house, the cheapest seat in the house. And they went to the cheapest seat, and she did the sound check from back there, made them play stuff back.
1: Oh.
0: So that she could experience what it's like for the cheapest, the worst seat, and kind of gear it towards that person. I mean, how incredible is that? And this is just some random concert.
2: That's good stuff. That is good, good stuff. It's going to be hot again today across the state of Mississippi. By the way, a lot more Dolly today. And want to hear from you. Stories, favorite songs, any interactions that you may have had along the way. Her sense of humor. Love the Johnny Carson clips.
0: Yeah.
2: I mean, Johnny Carson was just so good. Just so good. North Mississippi today, upper 80s, low 90s. Chance of showers and thunderstorms this afternoon. Mid-90s in the central part of the state. East central Mississippi. Columbus, 94 for your high. 73 the overnight low. Low 90s today in the Hattiesburg area. Low to mid-90s on the coast. Warm, humid air mass remains in place. Isolated to scattered thunderstorms likely during the afternoon, maybe early part of the evening. As we get deeper into the week, the rain chances go up. Maybe not a lot, but a little. Mother Teresa was born on this day in 1910. The Albanian Indian Roman Catholic nun and missionary who founded the Missionaries of Charity. 1979, she got a Nobel Peace Prize for her work with the poor and sick in India. Sainted, canonized as a saint in 2016. Katherine Johnson, the American mathematician whose calculations of orbital mechanics were critical to the success of the early U.S. crewed space flights, including John Glenn's orbit. Born on this day in 1918. She lived to be 98 years old. Story was highlighted in the film Hidden Figures. Geraldine Ferraro, born in 1935, politician and attorney who became the first woman nominated for vice president by a major U.S. political party. She also has the distinction of being the vice presidential nominee on the greatest beatdown in the history of presidential politics.
0: Oof.
2: Walter Mondale in 1984.
0: Was it all but one state, all but two states?
2: All but one. The people of Minnesota couldn't vote against their guy, I guess. The great Bradford Marsalis was born in 1960, the American jazz saxophonist, composer, and band leader. He is the brother of Wynton Marsalis, known for his work with the Bradford Marsalis Quartet. And as a former member of Sting's band.
0: Really?
2: 66. Wasn't Bradford Marsalis also the leader of the Tonight Show band with Jay Leno for a little while? Bradford Marsalis and the Tonight Show band?
0: No, I only ever remember Kevin. I can't remember his last name. The bald guy.
2: Yeah. You may have to fact check me on that. I'm... think he did a stint. Melissa McCarthy, born in 1970. Actress, comedian, producer, Bridesmaids, and some other, Mike and Molly.
0: You're right.
2: Hey.
0: 92 to 95.
2: Okay, so he would have preceded Kevin.
0: Kevin Eubanks.
2: Kevin Eubanks and the Tonight Show Band.
0: 95 to 2010.
2: Ooh, big run. Big run. Macaulay Culkin, born on this day in 1980. Kevin! Do you remember the first time you went to see Home Alone? Did you see it in the theater?
0: I don't think we saw it in the theater. I remember it being... I remember as a kid, it was like the coolest movie. Because you kind of hoped that would happen to you and you would do the same things that he did.
2: December 26th, 1990, I think, went and saw it in the theater. I remember that because it was my grandparents' anniversary. My grandfather was, I mean, he laughed and was jovial, but he had the appearance of a pretty serious man and a little gruff. I've never seen him laugh as hard as he laughed in that movie theater. To the point of tears streaming down his face. Oh, it's ridiculous, but it kind of holds up. Man. I still laugh like crazy every time Marv gets bopped in the face with an iron or...
0: He steps on that.
2: Micro that machines. The glass ornaments. Sing it for us, Dolly. Sing it for us. We'll be right back.

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As a duet goes, it's hard to be more perfect than Kenny Rogers and Dolly Parton. Or Dolly Parton and Kenny Rogers, if you prefer. 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For those having trouble,

0: Trouble defining what a woman is, look no further than Dolly Parton. She was an itty-bitty thing. Itty-bitty. Mike and Tisha Mingo says she turned a great rock song into an amazing gospel song, talking about Stairway to Heaven.
1: Yeah. It was, like I said, the version that I saw going around wasn't quite good enough quality to put, you know, in the system. I might try to play it here in a minute.
0: Let me see if I can find the one that I had last night. The one I listened to last night was really good.
1: Okay.
0: So it's there. Been listening to her my whole life, starting on Porter Wagner's show. There was her induction into the Rock and Roll Hall of Fame where Pink did the speech, kind of honoring her. She referenced starting out on Porter Wagner's show, but she said it became clear very quickly that Dolly wouldn't be a sidekick to anyone.
1: Yeah.
0: Well, not 100% sure that's the right characterization. It sounds like Porter Wagner was the one that forced the issue, as Dolly's star was clearly growing. She left. That's when she wrote I Will Always Love You.
1: Yes.
0: It was in his direction, seemingly offering an olive leaf to mend a fence, whatever. And then later he sued her for management fees and royalties.
1: Yeah, he was her manager, producer, all that kind of stuff. And they were both frustrated because she couldn't get out of his orbit, out of his, you know, the star was shining on both of them. And every time she would release a single, it really wouldn't do that well. So she kind of had to split up from him to become a star in her own right.
0: And star she became. So 9 to 5 when I was 4 years old, I took one look at Dolly and I knew I liked girls. Oh, that's good. That's good. Donald in Kokomo, sorry we lost you. Hope you're back. I would just like you guys to thank you for letting me know Dolly did a version of Stairway to Heaven. I had to leave you for 7 minutes to listen in. It was awesome. Yeah. Good stuff. The volcano Krakatoa in present-day Indonesia began its catastrophic eruption sequence on this day in 1883. The main explosions the following day generated massive tsunamis that killed an estimated 36,000 people and affected weather globally and the skies for years to come. The 19th Amendment to the Constitution was certified and took effect on this day in 1920, guaranteeing American women the right to vote. That was after decades of work for the women's suffrage movement. Today in 1939, the first televised Major League Baseball games were broadcast. A doubleheader, actually. Reds-Dodgers at Ebbets Field. It was on an experimental television station, W2XBS, in New York. Scary moment in the Cold War today, 1957, the Soviet Union announced that it had successfully tested an intercontinental ballistic missile, an ICBM. Tensions raised again. And U.S. concerns about being behind in the missile race. News headlines for you this morning. More than a month after a body was found burned and wrapped in a tarp in Greenville, the victim has been identified. On July 21st, officers from GPD responded after a passerby reported seeing a body alongside a roadway on Thornton Street. Upon arriving, officers located the body and the investigation into the circumstances surrounding the death began. Did not know who the body, couldn't identify. The deceased was identified earlier this week as Robert Elliott. And the Greenville Police Department needs your help. Anyone who saw or heard anything suspicious in the area or who may have information concerning the case, no matter how insignificant it may seem, strongly encouraged to come forward. If you are claustrophobic, this job is not for you. If you can't stand it when your ears pop just a little bit, this job is not for you. Otherwise, pretty cool job. A Mississippi State geology professor and a PhD student are joining three other universities to investigate methane emissions on the floor of the Atlantic Ocean. Adam Skark, or Skarky, and his student Raymond Kowski will soon descend nearly a mile beneath the ocean surface to find and study methane, colorless, odorless greenhouse gas that can alter the chemistry of seawater and influence deep sea ecosystems. Methane odorless? Why did I think that methane was what comes out of your hiney sometimes?
1: Isn't it like cows or something?
0: Oh, the pollution that people talk about with cows?
1: Yeah.
0: The two are going to be on board an expedition vessel, the U.S. Navy research vessel Atlantis. It's a $3 million project. They're going to go down to the bottom of the ocean about 80 miles off the coast of Virginia using Alvin, the ship's human-occupied deep-sea vehicle, 4,000 feet down. You signing up for this or no?
1: Nah, I'm going to skip that. I watched that documentary about the Titan submarine the other day, so...
0: That was the Timu sub, right?
1: Yeah, the Timu sub. Not doing. I'm not... Not. Nope.
0: You don't feel better in the Amazon sub?
1: No, I don't feel. Look, I'm not claustrophobic whatsoever.
0: Yeah.
1: I love to swim. So water, that's no problem. But you combine the two. That ain't for me. You ever been in a submarine? You ever been to, was it the USS Alabama where they have that submarine?
0: I have.
1: On site? I don't know what the sub is called, but that thing ain't comfortable.
0: It is snug.
1: Yes.
0: There's a lot of banging your head on the doorways in that. I mean, yeah. USS Drum says against the grain.
1: All right.
0: Jeff says we add the sulfur.
1: Oh, we do.
0: I mean, our bodies do, I suppose. Okay. MDOT has announced a big old road project in Jackson. The Big Fix, they are calling it. I-20 and I-55. Uh-oh. A $400 million initiative aimed at repairing and upgrading 36 bridges and 121 lane miles of road. The plan in... Now, bear with us. 121 lane miles is not a 121-mile stretch of road. It's a 16-mile stretch of road in both directions, so 32 times the number of lanes. But it's still a long stretch of road in maybe the most heavily traveled stretch of road in Mississippi. Construction set to begin September this year, with the hopes of being done in late 28, early 29, a 2.5-year project. Construction will take place between Wiggins Road and Pearson Road on I-20, between McDowell and just north of High Street on I-55, between I-20 and the Lynch Street Bridge on I-220, and from I-55 to the end of State Maintenance North on US 80 and US 51. We will we'll get into more of the details of this. There are some quotes that explain the process, the sequence by which they are going to do this work. To say it is going to be an inconvenience or that they're going to need some pardon our progress signs is an understatement. Back with you after this. Mornings with Richard Cross, Super

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6: For Super Talk News, I'm JT Mitchell. The second of 8 public hearings statewide on redistricting will happen tomorrow in South Haven. The public is invited to the Ranger Center at Northwest Mississippi Community College to discuss with lawmakers. The hearing begins at 6:30 p.m. Senator Michael McClendon, who represents DeSoto County, isn't too happy about the makeup of the redistricting committee.
7: I'm sure there'll be a lot of things for them to listen to when they get up to South Haven, because unfortunately, DeSoto County, the closest person on that committee is 140 miles from us, and we kind of feel like we got left out on the table.
6: DeSoto County's portion of the state's legislative map was one of the more recent to be redrawn due to a voting rights lawsuit. With more redistricting bound to happen after a recent SCOTUS decision, lawmakers say they want to hear from the public first. Meetings will be held statewide through October 1st.
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0: Pleasure to be with you. 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Richard Cross will East with you this morning. It is a Country Music Wednesday, and that is just fine. It is a full dose of Dolly today as we remember just the best. Just the best. And the funny thing is, I think my 8-year-old daughter would say just the best. I know my 16-year-old daughter would say she's the best. My wife, who's older than the two of them, would say she's the best. But I think my mom and my mother-in-law would say she's the best too. Which, good golly, what a legacy. If you've got an 8-year-old that loves your music and someone that is in the twilight of their life that loves your music also, while so does everyone in between, pretty good work. We will sprinkle Dolly throughout the show this morning. Right now it's time for your morning sports update, brought to you by Pearl River Resort, online at pearlriverresort.com. 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Will, the moment that we finish this morning, I'm going to jump in the car and I'm going to drive to Dancing Rabbit Golf Club. I know we got a call. I'm going to join it. Not to play, but to watch my daughter play.
1: Ah.
0: A high school golf tournament at Dancing Rabbit Golf Club today. They're actually doing a lot of those. And my understanding is they have been received quite well by the teams from all over the states. That's a long drive from Oxford for a golf tournament. So, all right. So your sports update. The Big Ten, you know, the up north schools, has passed a rule that stops players from returning from the NFL from playing for one of its schools. Any player who has declared for the NFL draft and did not withdraw, appeared on an NFL roster, or signed a contract with a pro league cannot be on a Big Ten roster. That was an announcement.

0: yesterday morning from the Big Ten. The athletics directors unanimously approved the rule, which then received unanimous approval later in the day from the conference's faculty athletics representatives. Any team in violation of the rule would be subject to its head coach being suspended for 50% of its remaining games, plus an undisclosed fine.
1: What?
0: $2. You fine $2.
1: There are some instances where you go, wait a minute, the player might be worth more than the coach.
0: I mean, it is going to be a $5 million fine. And the coach will be suspended. Well, we're going to fire him anyway.
1: Yeah. So, do we have to pay his buyout? You know?
0: Would that be with cause that we could fire him now? Yes, yes, yes. This was a much stronger stance than the statement that came from the SEC on Monday night.
1: Well, when the SEC put out their statement on Monday night,
0: yeah,
1: the first question everybody had was, okay, well, we understand that's your feeling, but
0: then what?
1: What you gonna do about it?
0: Yeah. I have referenced in the past former preacher, dear friend, Bob Brewer. He married Jane and me. His sermon format, Will, was, here's the story, so what, now what? It's like, you know, it's a little bit different than the 3 points that you learned about, like every sermon has to, you know, has, you know, intro, 3 points, close it, you know, whatever. It's like, okay, this is a format that works. Like, here's the story, what's the application, how do we go forward? And you were kind of left with that after the SEC released its statement on Monday night. So what? Now what? Mm-hmm. And it felt like those were blanks that had not been filled in. Well, late in the day yesterday, the SEC joined the Big Ten and its unanimous opposition to athletes leaving the NFL and returning to college teams. But they took it a step farther. During an in-person meeting with league presidents, chancellors, and athletics directors, the SEC said that here is our plan for anybody that wants to come back that's been playing professional ball, football, or basketball. ESPN's Pete Thamel said the vote to implement the policy was 16-0. That's an interesting number. SEC loves to tell people that we were unanimous in our votes. But that means that Rouse at LSU voted yes also. Which means there somewhere in Baton Rouge is at least one functioning brain cell. He's like, and my guess is that his argument would be, yes, while this is not against the rules, we will take advantage. But even I can admit that this is stupid and untenable and ridiculous.
1: Richard, this reminds me of a Winston Churchill quote. Winston Churchill once said of America, they always do the right thing after all other available options have been have been explored.
0: Exhausted, yeah.
1: Exhausted. You can expect these leagues, these conferences, to do the right thing after they've gone through every other available option.
0: Let's see here. Step-by-step explanation from the SEC. Teams are not permitted to have an athlete on its roster who has won, previously declared for the NFL, NBA, or WNBA draft and did not appropriately withdraw. Number two, signed a contract with an NFL or other professional football team, NBA slash G League, or WNBA or affiliate team. Or, number three, been listed on an NFL or other professional football league, etc. roster. If you have declared for the draft and didn't come out, if you have signed a contract of any sort, if you have been listed on a roster, you are no longer eligible to play college sports. Do you know why? Because you turned pro. You were good enough to be a professional. You chose to say, my time in college is done. That did not happen looking down the barrel of a gun. It was your choice. And when you make that choice, it is a bit of a Rubicon, according to the Southeastern Conference. The announcement also said that Sankey is authorized to enforce this expectation with penalties against member institutions. Penalties will be announced at a later date. I think that is significant. Penalties against member institutions. If it were penalties against players themselves, the SEC would most assuredly run afoul of some of the court injunctions that are in place. But if you say, hey, the players can play, we're not keeping the players from playing. These are the rules. If they break the rules, they can play in the games.
1: Mm-hmm.
0: However, the coach and the school will receive penalties for breaking the rules, whatever those rules may be. That rule book, pretty darn thick these days and largely ignored. Mornings with Richard Cross. That's your morning sports update. We're back after this.

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If you buy a ticket, you don't have to look for the numbers and then try to match them. And, okay, are they in the right order? And what's the Powerball? And do I have the date? Just scan the barcode, and it'll go ding with little balloons if you win. Or it'll go wah, wah, wah, wah. It doesn't actually make that sound, though. I think it should. All right, Powerball tonight. Tonight's drawing, $96 million. The estimated cash value, $41,200,000. There was no winner on Monday. Had a big winner, 3 weeks ago, give or take? Mega Millions up to $145 million after no jackpot winner last night. Next drawing coming up on Friday, $61,900,000. 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I want to play something for you. Did we talk yesterday about, I think this all happened after the fact. So Lane Kiffin had a press conference yesterday in which people reacted with like, oh, how do you know when Lane Kiffin's lying? His lips are moving. That was the gist of the reaction. But you've got to rewind to Saturday to set this up. Todd Monken, the head coach of the Cleveland Browns, been all over pro football, college football, was here in Mississippi for a while, says, in response to a question about Daquan Wright, well, I got a call from Lane Kiffin last week. Guess I should.

0: should have called him back. So Kiffin was asked about this in his press conference yesterday, and he's like, so there's some mistruth there. I'm not sure exactly what happened. Maybe somebody called impersonating me. I didn't call or text Todd Monken. I don't even have his number. And all of the reaction again online was like, oh, like you couldn't get Todd Monken's number. Football is such an insular world, blah, blah, blah, blah, blah. So, of course, reporters in Cleveland followed up with Todd Monken, and this was his explanation.
1: Well, I did. Okay. First off, I should not. One of our staff had said, that's when I said us, not me, okay? I said that Lane Kiffin, or one of our staff had said that they'd gotten a text. I should have followed through with it. Maybe they meant someone from their staff, right? That's on me. Should not throw someone's name out there without what? Following through with it, right? I was just making light of it. I was really not trying to make a big thing of it. It was just like...
0: All right, we'll stop there. He's using a lot of words slowly to go, I was trying to be funny, so I just made something up and I lied to you. But I was just trying to be funny. His point in all of this, that he was making light of it and how ridiculous it was, valid. In this environment, when you just make something up, attach somebody's name to it, and throw them under the bus for a laugh, somebody's going to follow up. And then it's going to come back to you, and then you're like, yeah, I made it up. Okay. Okay. Can we get to games, Will? They're close.
2: 10 days.
0: They are close. We will have to check the veracity of this. Will, I am seeing video of the Sphere in Las Vegas in powder blue.
2: Yeah, I saw that.
0: Have you seen this?
2: Yeah.
0: We believe this is real? I believe this is real.
2: Why would you make that up?
0: Yeah, I don't think you're making that up. That's almost in a rotating ad takeover of the Sphere in the skyline in Vegas. In addition to the Times Square video boards, they are all in on the Trinidad Kiwan Heisman campaign.
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4: Fox News, I'm Gianna Gelosi. Music legend Dolly Parton died Tuesday at the age of 80 after a brief battle with cancer. She was a lifelong entertainer, singer, songwriter, philanthropist, and icon with an outsized personality matched only by her outfits and big hair. The late singer's nephew and head of security, Brian Seaver, in a video message.
5: Dolly called me and said she wants to rest in a beautiful bed of plush cotton because after a life wearing heavy rhinestones, she finally deserves to be comfortable and have some rest.
4: President Trump has ordered flags to be flown at half staff for a week. Senator Darlene Graham won the Republican nomination to replace her late brother, Lindsey Graham, on South Carolina's general election ballot. She's going to face Democrat Annie Andrews in November. 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
7: Your Southwest Mississippi forecast from the National Weather Service calls for mostly sunny skies today and a high near 95 degrees. Heat index values as high as 106. Tonight, a 50% chance of showers and thunderstorms. Partly cloudy skies, low around 73. A 70% chance of rain and thunderstorms tomorrow, high 91.
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2: With Super Talk News, I'm JT Mitchell. The big fix, that's what the Mississippi Department of Transportation is calling a new project aimed at repairing and improving interstates in the Jackson Metro. The project is estimated to cost around $400 million and see 121 lane miles and 36 bridges repaired on both I-55 and I-20 by early 2029.
3: This transformative project will modernize one of Mississippi's busiest corridors, improving safety, reducing congestion, and creating a stronger transportation network for generations to come. Building a stronger Mississippi starts with building better highways.
2: That was Central District Transportation Commissioner Willie Simmons, who added that the project is expected to begin next month. There will be some interstate closures in the summers of 2027 and 2028. Just go to supertalk.fm to read more.
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5: Hello, everyone. My name is Emma Benoit, and when I was 16 years old, I attempted to take my own life. My depression really got so heavy, and I just couldn't keep going anymore. I felt like everything was up against me, and the fear of failure in combination with perfectionism and all of the things that young people have to deal with and struggle with in today's world became too much to bear. 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
2: We finally made it. The high school football season for MHSAA teams kicks off tomorrow. Thursday games include Madison Central at Pearl, Meridian at Ocean Springs, Forest Hill at Callaway, Byers at Byhalia, Kemper County at Quitman, Kossuth at Baldwin, Northeast Jones at South Jones, Smithville at Ashland, and West Marion at East Marion. The rest of the MHSAA will play Friday night, with the MAIS continuing its season as well. As always, go to supertalk.fm to keep up with the live scoreboard. With some cool academic news, a Mississippi State University professor and a PhD student will soon go to the ocean floor for a research project studying methane emissions. Professor Adam Skark and student Ramon Kowski are joining researchers from three other schools. They'll collect and measure samples from beneath the Atlantic Ocean using a man-powered deep-sea vehicle. Reporting for Super Talk News, I'm JT Mitchell.
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1: Today we are remembering the great Dolly Parton. An announcement yesterday from Donald Trump, the President of the United States, that a great and fabulous woman and American had passed away, and at least in part to honor her, he was lowering the flag to half staff. Governors across the country have followed suit. I don't know if it's been universal. Greg Abbott in Texas did. Tate Reeves was quick to follow suit here in Mississippi, offering Mississippi's prayers and condolences to the Dolly Parton family and saying that for the next week, flags in Mississippi would be lowered to half staff to honor her memory. I thought that was a really cool gesture. Sometimes we get a little willy-nilly with the flags at half staff thing, but it's kind of the ultimate honor. And good grief, if anybody deserved that honor, it's Dolly Parton. She is not a fallen soldier, would never claim to be. 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She was never trying to get the attention. It just came to her because of who she was. 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Will, as you were reading through the stories, the anecdotes, the video clips, the songs, all of that was online yesterday, is there one that stood out to you?
2: There were certainly some quotes that stood out to me.
1: Is her best quote or her most laughed about quote, it takes a lot of money to look this cheap?
2: Yes, that's my favorite one. The other one she had was, hang on, let me pull it up to make sure I get it correct. A loose tongue can lead to broken teeth.
1: Oh, me.
2: Anyone who says you can't take it with you has never seen me pack.
1: Oh, that's good. That's good. In an interview with Dan Rather, back in 2020, 2021, he got her to talk about business a little bit, among other things. And she was talking about her number one song, I Will Always Love You. She had written that song and individually, taken it to number one. And there was a request from another artist to record that song, and it undoubtedly would have been a massive hit. Do you know who that artist was?
2: Whitney Houston?
1: No, that would be later.
2: Ah.
1: Elvis Aaron Presley.
2: I've heard
1: Elvis and his band and his people had come in and were at the recording studio and were about to begin the process when Colonel Tom Parker came to Dolly and said, now, Dolly, you know that Elvis doesn't record songs that he doesn't own the publishing rights, or at the very least, half of the publishing rights. And Dolly said, I was aghast. I was shocked. I was heartbroken. I'd been telling all my little friends out there, Elvis is about to record my song, and everybody was so excited, and I was so excited, and I thought it was going to go to number one again. And she said, well, Colonel Parker, I can't do that. This has already been a hit. I've already taken it to number one.

0: I wrote the song. I can't share the publishing rights on this. It's got a chance to be a hit again. And he said, well, those are his conditions. And she said, well, I'm sorry. I guess he's not going to sing it. She said no to the king of rock and roll and his representation and said, no, this is my song. And then years later, Kevin Costner, actually behind I Will Always Love You being sung in The Bodyguard by Whitney Houston. He wanted that song included in that film. He thought that it fit the scene where she's getting on the plane and going away. Dolly tells the story of the first time she heard it. The way she described it, the first time she heard it was on the radio in her car. That's a little hard for me to believe. I'm not calling Dolly a liar. Certainly not. But she says the first time she heard it, she said she was driving from her office in Nashville, maybe just the first time she heard it on the radio, and said was driving from her office in Nashville to her home in Brentwood, and she heard it and nearly ran off the road and nearly had a heart attack. But she wasn't sure about the way in which it started a cappella. Because, you know, with Whitney Houston's version, you know, you hear the, I'm not even going to try.
1: Please, Richard, please.
0: Nah, not on this one. But it's this soft, kind of melodic, almost like she's talking. And then builds into it. And then she goes, when she gets to that part where, and Dolly, she's telling the story. Yeah. She like sings the I Will Always Love You part. She's like, I nearly had a heart attack. And she's like, everybody loved Whitney. She had the best voice of anybody on the planet at that time. She could out-sing anybody. That's why I was so excited about her singing it, my little old song.
1: Mm-hmm.
0: Man.
1: Yeah.
0: And yes, it did go to number one again. And yes, that song has sold over 100 million copies and been streamed more than...
1: It's huge.
0: A billion times, I think it is.
1: Probably. Another story I read this morning was she was getting ready to go out on tour. And usually, I guess when you go out on tour, you have a, you know, your roadies, your, you know, the group of people that kind of tours with you to do all the stuff.
0: Yeah.
1: And apparently this particular tour, she had a bunch of new people, a bunch of new faces. So she gathered them all around. It's a bunch of guys, essentially. And she pulled up her shirt. And she said, okay, we got that out of the way. Let's get to work.
0: Oh, wow. Wow.
1: Because, you know, that's what every guy's thinking.
0: That's so good. The interview she did with Conan O'Brien, where she's just openly talking about boobs, it's like... She was, I mean, that was part of her deal. She, you know, Conan asked her, he's like, hey, you're from a small town in the Smoky Mountains. You're in New York City. That's where we are. You know, do you like it? Are you intimidated by the city? She's like, well, I used to be. You know, the first time I came, I hadn't made it yet. We didn't have any money. So it was just a quick trip with one of my friends and we came up here and we're dressed, you know, the way she dresses. And she said the hotel thought we were hookers. And said, somehow we ended up on the street. She's like, just remember, I'm a country girl from Tennessee. She's like, I got a gun in my purse. And we got propositioned by somebody on the street. And we told him, we're not hookers. And he didn't believe us. He thought it was part of the act. And she said, I finally pulled a gun on him. And he backed off. But then my friend started laughing at me for bringing a gun to New York. And then he started laughing. Anyway, she after that said somebody mentions this line from I guess it's 9 to 5, right? I'm gonna get my gun and shoot you where you will go, from a rooster to a hen. That was inspired by that interaction on 42nd Street in New York, where somebody thought she was a hooker. Mornings of Richard Cross, Super Talk, Mississippi. We're back with you right after this.

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4: There were betting lines on high school football last night. There were public betting lines on high school football last night. To me, that is a step too far. I am fine with sports gambling. I'm pro sports gambling, no matter what. High school sports, the Little League World Series, having betting lines. We need to put our foot down and say, okay, enough is enough.
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6: In terms of what the base is doing with Donald Trump right now, they support him on Iran. 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
3: 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Reason he's asking the hard questions every single morning. Richard Cross is back. 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

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A couple of great Dolly quotes coming in. I never really minded the dumb blonde jokes, because I'm not dumb, and Lord knows I'm not blonde. I thought that was a good one. Ceasefire text line, 601-879-4395. That's the number if you want to join the conversation. The One Plan from Ceasefire is here. That's right, the One Plan. 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

0: 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I hope this is the morning show. Yes, you got the right number. Thank you. For that movie, 9 to 5, I don't know who it was. There was a woman that said Dolly wouldn't be able to act because she's just a singer. And she went home that night and memorized the entire script. Everybody's lines in the script. Yeah. Yeah. I guess one thing we've not mentioned this morning is the Imagination Library. What was it? Dolly, her father struggled reading. Didn't really learn how. And she recognized the importance of childhood literacy. And so she started the Imagination Foundation or Imagination Library. It started out as donating children's books to kids born in East Tennessee. And then it grew to Tennessee. And then it grew to the entire United States. And Will, you've got a new one. Did you guys receive the Imagination Library books from Dolly? Have you gotten those in the mail yet?
1: We have not, but we've got a pretty big library, so let some other kids take them.
0: Well, yeah, Oh, I understand that. I just remember the first time we got that, and I don't know if the hospital sends out your address to that foundation or it gets automatically, they somehow sweep the records, but I remember us getting in the mail, what is this? Who sent this? And I'm like, oh, it's the Dolly Parton Foundation. Jay, did you know about this? And something in the neighborhood of 150 million children's books worldwide sent out to promote childhood literacy. I mean, that's kind of putting your money where your mouth is. Story after story after story about scholarships. There was an East Tennessee high school where the dropout rate was 35 or 40%. And she went to a meeting of the senior class and she said, everybody in this gym, partner up. You get with one other person. So they partnered up and she said, here's the deal. If both of you graduate, I will personally give both of you $500. If one of you doesn't graduate, neither of you get the money. The graduation rate within 1 year dropped from 35% to 6%. It's incredible. They may not have realized that she was teaching them accountability or reward for job well done or, whatever. A lot of lessons in that. A lot of scholarships to both community colleges and universities. I was off on the book. Somebody said 300 million books. Regardless, a massive number. Happy to welcome in a guest now. Paul Cousin is Vice President of Government Relations at the National Park Foundation. And Paul, I hope I said your last name right. Appreciate some of your time this morning. Good morning.
2: Good morning. Great to be here. And you were talking about Dolly Parton. She was a huge supporter of her national park, Great Smoky Mountains National Park in Tennessee, where she grew up. I mean, that part of the country defined her as a person. So definitely a loss for the parks.
0: I feel like I have done my part for the national parks this year. We made a trip out west earlier this summer, and I got the America the Beautiful Pass. So I've got the annual pass on my phone this year. And in fact, we were talking yesterday about George Washington and Donald Trump's pictures being side by side on the pass. It's quite the contrast. What an incredible treasure. Let's talk first big picture national parks. And there are some people who that's what they do for vacations. They go to national parks. There are others who, if it's convenient, maybe they stop in. But when you are in one of our parks and you look around and you recognize how big of a treasure this is, it's pretty something. It's something pretty special.
2: Absolutely. And folks think about national parks as those big iconic places like Yellowstone, Grand Teton, the Grand Canyon, Acadia, Shenandoah. But there are 433 units of our national park system, which coincidentally just turned 110 yesterday. And there are quite a few in Mississippi park units that folks may not think right off the bat, oh, these are national parks. But Vicksburg Battlefield, Natchez National Historical Park, the Natchez Trace Parkway, Megdar Evers Home in Jackson, and the islands off the Gulf Coast, Gulf Islands National Seashore, all protected by the National Park Service, all Park Service units. And so you don't have to go very far from where most folks live to experience one of these nationally significant places around the country.
0: So to maintain these 400-plus national parks mm-hmm. takes a lot of money. And the legislature has, Congress has allocated funds for that in the past. It's my understanding that those funds either are expiring or have expired. Is that accurate?
2: That is. The good news is that Congress back in 2020 created the Legacy Restoration Fund. And when we think of these places, we don't necessarily think of the infrastructure that goes on behind the scenes. The visitor centers need to be in good shape. The roads need to be in good shape. The trails, electrical systems set up in our national parks, they all need to be functioning for the visitor experience to be good. And so Congress saw that a lot of these projects were getting put on the back burner as other priorities crept up. And so the deferred maintenance backlog in our national parks ballooned to about $20 billion over the years. And so Congress created the Legacy Restoration Fund, which over the last 6 years has invested $6.5 billion in our national parks. That's the good news. The not so good news is that fund expired last September. Some of these projects that have already been started, they're continuing, they're well underway, but there's a lot more work that needs to be done. A lot of our parks, like I've said, have seen a lot of visitation over the years. And that has really worn down some of these key pieces of infrastructure. And so the investment needs to continue. Thankfully, Congress sees national parks as a bipartisan issue. And there is legislation pending right now,
0: the
2: America the Beautiful Act, that has, I know, it's one of those issues that, thank goodness, has wide bipartisan support. And so you have pretty much every member from Mississippi that's on board. The America the Beautiful Act, it's making its way through Congress right now, and it will extend this fund for another 5 years, which is great news, and we want to see happen this year.
0: Is there a scenario where you take the five-year cap off that and it becomes a fund that is put in place in perpetuity? Can that even be done?
2: There are definitely conversations about making long-term investments that last in perpetuity for our national parks, for infrastructure, to make sure that these places continue to get the support they need. But, you know, it is a huge step in the right direction that this is even happening. The National Park Service's annual construction budget is $100 million a year. In D.C., in Washington, D.C., the tidal basin right around the Jefferson Memorial was literally sinking into the water over decades. That was a $100 million project by itself. Mm. If this were to be taken care of piecemeal, it would have taken years for it to get done. And some of the other projects that the Legacy Restoration Fund is tackling would have been put back on the back burner for years to come. So because of this investment, which is almost unheard of in Congress, it's made a huge dent in it, which is great news.
0: You got time to hang through the break, or do you need to bounce for a meeting?
2: I have a few minutes.
0: All right, let's continue the conversation with Paul Cusson from the National Parks Foundation right after this. Mornings with Richard Cross, Super Talk Mississippi. We're back with you right after this.
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10: With Supertalk News, I'm JT Mitchell. The big fix, that's what the Mississippi Department of Transportation is calling a new project aimed at repairing and improving interstates in the Jackson Metro. The project is estimated to cost around $400 million and see 121 lane miles and 36 bridges repaired on both I-55 and I-20 by early 2029.
11: This transformative project will modernize one of Mississippi's busiest corridors, improving safety, reducing congestion, and creating a stronger transportation network for generations to come. Building a stronger Mississippi starts with building better highways.
10: That was Central District Transportation Commissioner Willie Simmons, who added that the project is expected to begin next month. There will be some interstate closures in the summers of 2027 and 2028. Just go to supertalk.fm to read more.
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0: out of.
1: Mornings with Richard Cross. The day after Dolly Parton passes away. For a lot of people, Coat of Many Colors was their favorite and certainly was one of Dolly's favorites. Get a message on the C Spire text line, 601-879-4395. The world got less interesting yesterday, Miss Dolly. I put something on X yesterday, and I don't know. It's like when you see so many messages, sometimes you feel compelled to. And normally I'm pretty good about just sitting that kind of thing out. But I put, Dolly was supposed to live forever. You know, there a few people that you feel that way about? Maybe somebody close in your family. By the way, Paul Cusson had to, I think he had another meeting he had to get to and was just too nice to say on the air that he had to go. Really interesting conversation about the national parks. We got a message, C Spire text line, question said, hey, your guest said almost every Mississippi congressperson was on board. That infers someone isn't. Who might that be? I did a little bit of digging. Both senators, Cindy Hyde-Smith and Roger Wicker, are co-sponsors of the bill. There are 70 co-sponsors in the Senate. There are only 100 senators. So it has been placed on the legislative calendar. That's the America the Beautiful Act. And then on the House side, Benny Thompson is a supporter. He is a supporter of the Public Lands Initiative, which is the House companion bill to the America the Beautiful Act. I don't know if I have not had a chance to go through representative by representative. Trent Kelly, Michael Guest, Mike Ezell, at least at one point, were not universal co-sponsors on the version of the bill, but that doesn't mean that that has not changed since then. Because when I looked at Roger Wicker, he initially was not one of the co-sponsors in the Senate. When I dug just a little bit deeper, he has signed on as a co-sponsor to that bill. So, and it has to do with the Public Land Legacy Restoration Fund, which Paul was talking about, allocated about $6.5 billion over the last 5 years when they had $20 billion in repairs that were needed. And then it expired, I think he said, this past September. So trying to get that money back up and flowing again. There are two thoughts. I'm sure there are some people who would be like, huh, what a waste of money. I would argue, actually, no, we do waste a lot of money. The federal government wastes more money than is fathomable to most of us. And the level of inefficiency that exists is mind-boggling. And my guess is that if Will East, you, or

0: or I, or many of you listening, had been in charge of spending the $6.5 billion that was allocated through this legacy fund, you could have done so with a greater efficiency and gotten more out of the $6.5 billion than the administrators of those funds for various projects did. That would be my guess. However, beyond our people, our national parks may be our greatest asset as a country. I guess I'd have to think that through a little bit. And Paul's point was, hey, everybody talks about the big ones. You got local ones all over the place, including here in Mississippi. Some of them related to the Civil War. Some of them related to the Civil Rights Movement. But areas that need to be preserved historically. And that's all well and good. But you know what? The big ones are worth it too. Great Smoky Mountain National Park is spectacular. At some point in my life, I would... This was kind of a goal as a kid. Will, did this ever... Are you a kind of outdoorsy?
1: Yeah.
0: Did you ever consider hiking the Appalachian Trail or part of it?
1: I wouldn't go that far.
0: Yeah, okay. I just think that'd be a cool thing to do. I think I read a book as a kid about a couple of guys that, like, while they were in high school did that and thought, man, that'd be pretty neat. Maybe one day. I don't know. Love being outside, and it'd be a pretty cool hike. But the big boys are great, too. I mean, Yellowstone is spectacular. Grand Teton National Park is even better. Glacier, just spectacular. I've not been to the Grand Canyon. I have not... I've not done the stuff in southern Utah, Zion and Badlands and the Arches and all that good stuff. I got some friends that have done that. I'm not a museum guy, but I am a national parks guy. Big fan. You been to some national parks, Will?
1: Well, he said the Natchez Trace, so I guess I drove on one this morning.
0: This morning, you're a daily user of the national parks.
1: I drive it every... And look, there's quicker ways for me to get to work.
0: Okay.
1: But wherever I have ever lived in Mississippi, for some reason, it always is near the Natchez Trace.
0: Okay.
1: And so I drive it every day. I love driving. I would rather go the long way at 50 miles per hour. I know everybody complains about the speed limit, but I would rather go at 50 miles per hour and look at the beautiful scenery and see the occasional deer. Yes, I have to be cautious of them because it's so dadgum beautiful. And I don't see a building. I see maybe one or two houses off in the distance. But for the most part, I just see beautiful landscapes. And when I go back home to North Mississippi, I drive the Natchez Trace. It drives my wife crazy. She hates it because there's no cell service.
0: Because that's a longer drive, too.
1: It's a much longer drive and a slower drive. And I love it. When I get around Kosciuszko and you see that canopy of trees where no matter how bright the sun is shining, you can't see the sun because of the trees covering the road. I love that.
0: Is that the prettiest stretch of the trace?
1: To me, it is. Of the part that I normally drive. Now, I don't think I've ever been past.
0: You've never taken it north to Nashville?
1: I've never gone that far on it.
0: You should the next time you go to Nashville. Might cause you a divorce, but you should you give it a go. I think I've done that one time. And I was riding with someone who likes to take in the scenery. It wasn't necessarily my route of choice, but I remember it being cool.
1: I enjoy it.
0: Yeah.
1: It's not for everybody. So, yes, I frequent one every single day.
0: You ever seen the Grand Canyon?
1: I've never seen the Grand Canyon.
0: Nor have I. People say, have you ever seen somebody that didn't say about the Grand Canyon after

0: seeing it in person. Pictures just don't do it justice. I believe you.
1: Absolutely.
0: I want to do it one time. Text message, Estes National Park in Colorado, an amazing place to visit. I was doing a good job keeping it together until you guys played Coat of Many Colors. That one will get you. I've got an 807 credit score, never bounced a check, and got a 0% interest car loan. I'd like to announce my candidacy for governor. I believe I can balance that budget, Mr. Cross. 807, that's pretty strong there. CD from Taylorsville, the trails in the Smoky Mountains are in bad shape. Something definitely needs to be done to make them better. A lot of trails are closed. I'm convinced Willie Nelson is really going to outlive us all now.
1: Well, you know, it's Willie, who's still out on tour, by the way, and it's Keith Richards from the Rolling Stones, who I'm pretty sure is going to be back on tour soon.
0: And Mick Jagger, too. It's not, I mean, Keith Richards and Mick Jagger both are crushing it.
1: However, Keith lived a little bit more
0: aggressively.
1: As he says, I closed up the laboratory in the late 70s. Okay. He had a pretty rough go of it for a while.
0: Mornings with Richard Cross, Super Talk Mississippi. We will wrap up the 7 o'clock hour with you coming up next. Show's presented by Community Bank.

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0: correct?
1: Darren in Jackson says, Chris Christopherson once said on a celebrity roast of Willie Nelson, I'm convinced that after the nuclear fallout is all over and the dust has settled, the only thing left on the planet will be cockroaches and Willie Nelson.
2: Randy from Southwest Mississippi texted me, and he says, Keith Richards died in 1968. The drugs just haven't worn off yet.
1: Still got a pulse. Still got a pulse. I thought this story was interesting out of Vicksburg. Apparently, the ambulance service, you know, the van with the lights on it that gets you to the hospital, has been losing money since 1969. I mean, it apparently has remained operational because it's a necessity, but it's been a red mark on the balance sheet for over 50 years. A new agreement is set to make Vicksburg's ambulance operation profitable for the first time in 5.5 decades. Mayor Willis Thompson announced this yesterday. The city has reached terms to provide ambulance transportation services for Merritt Health River Region. The groundbreaking move by the mayor and other city leaders is expected to make the service cash flow positive for the first time since Vicksburg began offering the ambulance operation in 1969. Under the agreement, the Vicksburg Fire Department will provide emergency and non-emergency hospital transports, including basic life support, advanced life support, and specialty care transportation. The city will bill patients and their insurers for eligible transports. The hospital will compensate the city for certain transports that cannot legally be billed to patient or insurer, including qualifying transports involving uninsured patients. Willis Thompson said in a statement, this agreement is projected to move our ambulance operation into a surplus for the first time since the city began providing the service. It's a major step towards strengthening the city's finances while continuing to deliver an essential public service. It's a practical agreement. Revenue generated through the agreement will help support the Vicksburg Fire Department personnel, vehicles, equipment, and other resources. Why has this not been done before? Not like in Vicksburg specifically. I think with limited details, this feels like something that makes a lot of sense. Who cares if the ambulance service is profitable, and why should it be, and how is it? Not everything should concern profits. No, I suppose. However,

if you have been losing money on a particular service for 55 years and you create a way to make it a non-negative or a positive, then it feels like that's a good... That message honestly feels like arguing for the sake of arguing. Any service that you can provide that's not a drain on your resources feels like a win, doesn't it? Somebody said self-sustaining isn't a bad thing. People are crazy, RC. I don't understand that message. There are stories from just about every hospital in America about the trouble that they have and the expense associated with the ambulance service. And so if the fire department has the capacity to operate this service, that seems to make a lot of sense. Obviously, firefighters fall into the first responder category. You may have to add personnel. You may have to add vehicles. I don't know. But if you're able to cash flow that, it strikes me as a pretty good idea. Chris Brown is going to join us coming up next. He is Northern District Public Service Commissioner. You may remember from last week, a new development in the Holly Springs Utility District mismanagement case. Ruling from Judge Larry Little appointed an administrator over the HSUD going forward, and the Public Service Commission vehemently opposed that appointment. We'll get the details from Chris Brown coming up on the other side of this timeout. Mornings with Richard Cross, Super Talk Mississippi, presented by Community Bank. Glad to be with you on this Wednesday, August 26th. News is coming up next. We're back right after that.

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1: News. I'm CJ Papa. Changing direction from President Trump and dealing with the Islamic Republic.
2: The Treasury Department is taking over the Iran war from the Pentagon. Secretary of State Marco Rubio is apparently telling American allies in the Gulf and in the Middle East that there aren't going to be any more big military strikes against the Iranians anytime soon as the focus shifts to economic pressure. That is according to Axios.
1: Fox's Peter Ducey at the White House. The Commander-in-Chief celebrating the American legend Dolly Parton.
3: President Trump says he will be lowering the flags to half staff for 1 week in her honor, saying there has never been anyone like her and never will.
1: Fox's Madeline Rivera. Parton died at the age of 80. Her family said after a short battle with cancer. Interim South Carolina Senator Darlene Graham defeats Congressman Ralph Norman in the special runoff election for Senate. 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
5: Your Southwest Mississippi forecast from the National Weather Service calls for mostly sunny skies today and a high near 95 degrees. Heat index values as high as 106. Tonight, a 50% chance of showers and thunderstorms. Partly cloudy skies, low around 73. A 70% chance of rain and thunderstorms tomorrow, high 91.
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0: I'm Mama Justice. If you've been injured and need legal representation, call Mama Justice for a free consultation at 662-883-6262. A Terry woman who confessed to a murder in 2023 has been sentenced to 40 years in prison with 15 years suspended and 25 to serve. She also received a concurrent five-year sentence for shooting into an occupied vehicle, resulting in a total sentence of 25 years to serve. 53-year-old Sandra Davis pled guilty to second-degree murder and shooting into an occupied vehicle in Hinds County, killing 50-year-old Ray Wolf. For more Mississippi news, follow us on Facebook, X, or online at supertalk.fm.
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0: Flags will fly at half staff across the country, including Mississippi, in honor of one of the most memorable performers in history. More details surrounding the final days of Dolly Parton are emerging as many around the world mourn her death. Fox's Tanya J. Powers has more.
4: As tributes continue to pour in for beloved entertainer Dolly Parton, it's now known that she had dealt with cancer prior to her death on Tuesday. A representative for Parton said she had been admitted to the Vanderbilt Ingram Cancer Center in Nashville on Friday. Additional details about her illness were not given, and it's not clear when she received that diagnosis. Parton had been dealing with other known health issues in the last couple of years, including kidney stones and autoimmune and digestive issues, which caused her to postpone and ultimately cancel a planned Las Vegas residency last year. A little more than a week ago, she missed a scheduled appearance at her East Tennessee amusement park, Dollywood.
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Will, I was convinced that you would get to this one eventually. If we'd gotten much deeper into the show, I was going to request, why'd you come in here looking like that? It's one of those that that my daughters smiled about and sang along with from an early age. We are, throughout the show today, remembering Dolly Parton, who passed away yesterday at the age of 80. 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That's why Community Bank does things the old

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1: An administrator that was appointed to HSUD, and you and the other members of the Public Service Commissioner, pretty strong disagreement with this appointment by Judge Larry Little. Is that accurate?
2: Yes, sir. So as you well stated, we've been working on this for a while, about 3 years now. But a lot of it's just the slow wheels of progress. But Monday before, we had a hearing in front of Judge Little to ask him to appoint a receiver, you know, much like a school receiver, you know, a school in crisis and distress. The state appoints a receiver to come in and kind of take over it, get it triaged, get it cleaned up, and then decide what to do with it from there. So that's the kind of pattern that we were going after in Holly Springs. The hiccup we had was, you know, we were looking for a professional receiver that could come in and analyze everything to make sure that customer complaints were being heard and phones were being answered, that forensic audits were being commissioned and executed to make sure how much money there is, where's the money going, is it being misappropriated, or is it really just a huge lack of revenue for that utility district, and have somebody independent, somebody that wasn't beholden to somebody, you know, that was leaning on them up in that district, in that area. So the Public Service Commission, we recommended a group that professionally does crisis management for businesses across the country. They have experience doing this, and it would have gotten that HSUD bifurcated, if you will, from the city, so it can start triaging and repairing itself and being able to provide not only reasonably adequate service, but, you know, on a march towards a bright new day for Holly Springs, literally.
1: Yeah.
2: But unfortunately, that didn't happen. What happened, for the short term anyway, for now, is the judge appointed the current manager, which has been working for the city for 9+ months. And nothing against the man himself. He's just compromised, and so he's already got in his mind how it's supposed to run and how it's running now. And our contention was he's not going to change it, and he's got too many headwinds because he's kind of supposed to be working for the, well, not kind of, he's supposed to work for the judge in the court system and not the city. But as we saw in this last storm, the city's still calling the shots. There's, you know, social media posts everywhere, you know, hey, I talked to the mayor, I got the problem fixed within 5-10 minutes. Nothing against the mayor at this point, but that system is supposed to be in a receivership on its way to recovery, and it's much the same thing. Even today, there's best reports we've seen, there's still over 1,000 people out of power 4 days after the event.
1: Chris, I believe in transparency, and so I will say this publicly. I have known Judge Larry Little for a long time, like since I was a young kid growing up in Oxford. His son and I are roughly the same age. I have always known him to be fair as a judge and as a good man. I'll just put that out there. And so I feel like I should say that before I ask you, what do you believe is the disconnect between what the commission, who has been, you know, the Public Service Commission, that's been trying to clean up this mess for, as you said a moment ago, now 3 years. What do you think the disconnect is between your recommendation, what the commission believed was the right thing to do, and ultimately what Judge Little saw fit to do in terms of appointing this receiver?
2: Honestly, I agree with you. I think Judge Little is a very good, honorable man. What I think happened was, and he stated in court that as late as Thursday before the meeting, there was only one name. We had no interveners at all. So there was one name that was presented to the judge for him to consider. So going into Monday, that's all I think in our mind, that's all he had. So he was going to appoint the PSC recommended receiver, which is what the statute says. The statute says

0: we would be the ones that would recommend. Of course, ultimate decisions in the judge's hands, and we respect that because that's the way the law is written. And but come Monday, there were two different parties that did not file to intervene that presented two alternate receivers, and I think that it went from having one to two alternates, and then the attorneys for the city did a very good job of trying minimizing how bad the system is, and basically painted a picture that it doesn't need triage; it just needs a couple Band-Aids. And that's just not the facts. You know, I was up there all weekend, and the vegetation's still everywhere. I mean, you can drive down I-22, the major artery, the interstate right between there, and there's vegetation on an HSUD pole. I mean, all the way up the pole, right next to the Love's pilot station, right on the four lane. So you don't have to go far to see, you know, that very little progress has been made, and those people are still suffering. And I think the city's attorneys did a good job of spinning it like, oh, it's just, everything's fine. Just give us a little more time, and it'll all be fixed.
1: Yeah.
0: And again, going into it, he had one choice, and the professional receiver was more expensive, and I think that weighed into his decision as well. But we are going to appeal the decision based on a lot of these things that weren't brought to light or that were very misleading by the other side the Monday last.
1: Sometimes guessing what a judicial decision is going to look like is a fool's errand. Do you anticipate that in this appeal of the receiver that was put in place because of the concerns from the commission that there will be an overruling and a change in this?
0: I do, because again, I think Judge Little didn't have all the information in front of him, because again, all of us thought, even the judge's admission, that there's really only one choice. And then two more came in that were spun as, all this system needs is a Band-Aid. We just need a couple more months, and it's all going to be, you know, sunshine, and everybody's got power, and we're going to be as good as everybody around us. And that's just not the case. And so, to your point, I think Judge Little wants to do the right thing. And we just want to present to him another set of facts, and kind of this storm put a spotlight on it, that the city itself and the receiver that was named, is my understanding, is still in Johnson City, Tennessee. He's not been on the ground at all. So the only people there running it are the same people that always ran it, the city and the aldermen. And, you know, there's not, to my understanding, again, they only have three linemen that work on Holly Springs Utility District that covers 13,000 customers, over 1,600 square miles, and covers or touches five counties and even goes into Tennessee. You have three linemen working for them. And that, Richard, that's the problem, is that as long as the city's in control of it, it's been two decades, and there's $18 million being owed to TVA. Their system is not safe, so they don't have proper safety protocol. They don't have PPE. So how can you hire employees to work in a system for not any higher pay than a neighboring system that is more dangerous and not as safe and much more work? And then you have the headwinds, too, of neighboring utility systems that want to help, but it's a safety issue for their crews.
1: Chris, let's continue this conversation on the other side of the break. Chris Brown, Northern District Public Service Commissioner. Certainly, I've got more questions. We'll get to those coming up next. Mornings with Richard Cross, Super Talk Mississippi.
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8: This is where the story of your state gets told each day. We're proud to cover the Magnolia State like nobody else. Super Talk Mississippi.

0: Continuing with Chris Brown, Northern District Public Service Commissioner here in the state of Mississippi. This is Mornings with Richard Cross, brought to you by Community Bank, online at communitybank.net, rooted in our community. Chris, I want to revisit, and we had a request for this on the C Spire text line, revisit the numbers that you gave just a second ago. 13,000 customers, 1,600 square miles. Is that accurate?
1: Yes, five different counties and even into Tennessee.
0: Wow. And three and there are only three line workers that are employed by the Holly Springs Utility District.
1: That's what's being reported to me, is that there's three, and that's from the now named receiver himself, that there's three, and one of them I'm not bashing the linemen at all, but how can you cover that much area? Just three linemen, and you may be able to count four, and Mr. Humphreys, but Mr. Humphreys is almost 90 or right at 90 years old, still working. And to his credit, we had a hearing, and some of those linemen's credit, we had a hearing in Holly Springs at Rust College, and Mr. Humphreys at 80, I mean, right at knocking on 90's door. He gets up and says, "I apologize. We can't provide the service that we want. I'll continue to work harder to make this happen." Ugh. And so it's reported to be the mayor of Ashland, Mayor Carroll. He says, you know, it gets so bad. Sometimes he has Mr. Humphrey's cell phone number. He'll call him. And at 80, right at 90 years old, he'll come out there in 80, 90 degree weather and reset a breaker on a pole. So,
0: okay, to your point, and yeah. I.

0: Understand that this is comparing apples and oranges. I live in Oxford. Oxford is split between Northeast Power, which is the electric cooperative, and then the city of Oxford. Where we live, we are on Northeast Power. I've had three linemen show up at my house after a squirrel tripped the breaker at the pole.
1: Yes, sir. They have three total to cover the whole area. And here's the problem, too, Richard, is the way it's set up. 70% of the connections, 70% of those customers are outside the city limits. 70%. They have no voice and say-so whatsoever in how that system is run. It's a city-owned municipal. There's only three in the state that operate like that. And that was way back when TVA was set up. And they've just been there a long time. And that's Holly Springs, New Albany, and Okolona. Those are three systems that have the majority of their service area outside the city limits. And in New Albany, it works great. Bill Maddox and his team do a fantastic job up there. But in Holly Springs, somewhere along the way, the train got off the tracks. The money wasn't reinvested in the system, and it got very, very decrepit, and it's in a crisis mode now, even to the point that we've been after them for 2 years, hard and heavy, between us and TVA. We even started fining them $12,500 a day until they got it going. And to this day, they really haven't moved the ball down the field very much. They painted a couple buildings, but I was up there yesterday, and there's, again, still vegetation right off I-22.
0: Well, and that's something that you and I have discussed at length in the past. And I guess that's part of what I'm having trouble. When this investigation has been going for as long as it has been going, you said 3 years just a moment ago. Just seconds ago, you said, 2 years specifically in trying to address some of the issues. How is it that no progress has been made? Is there so much red tape that the Public Service Commission does not have the ability to say, here are the problems, here is the fix, go? Does that solution not exist?
1: It doesn't. By the law, we
0: Why
1: have
0: not?
1: No oversight. I know that's, well, it's the way it's set up, and anybody that's served by TVA, they are the regulatory authority. So TVA it regulates Holly Springs, not
0: right.
1: The PSC. So only we can only step in and regulate and kind of go after these systems outside the TVA service area. So it's incumbent on TVA to kind of police that system.
0: Does TVA not want to see this fixed?
1: They do, and they've been helping us as well. But the problem we have is it's the only one in the country that the powers that be in the admin have not taken care of a potential tremendous asset, and the people suffer. So in a normal utility, this is the only one in the country we know that is like this, and it's the only one in the TVA Valley. I have 180 different co-ops similar to Holly Springs. This is the only one in the Tennessee Valley that has this kind of chronic problems. Because everybody would assume that if you're guaranteed a profit, which all utilities are guaranteed anywhere from 8 to 12% profit, that goes back into the system or, adds fiber or whatever they want to do. Well, Holly Springs, for whatever reason, the administrations prior just have not seen fit to reinvest in the system or to treat it like the asset that it was. And now it's become a kind of a boat anchor and weighing down the city because they're responsible for it. This $12,500 a day, when we move to collect that, it's not going to be on the county to pay it. It's going to be on the city residents to pay it. So what's that going to do? So obviously we're using that as a hammer to say, okay, y'all have to get this right or we are going to move to collect that money. Because you're not going to continue to misappropriate money and not.
0: So does that put Holly Springs as a city into the potential for bankruptcy?
1: It could. We're at $4 million now.
0: In penalties.
1: You know what? They penalties. They owe the Public Service Commission over $4 million in penalties. They owe TVA $18 million. After this storm, they're probably going to be another $4 or $5 million in the hole.
0: Would the PSC be willing to waive that fee if Holly Springs, and forgive me for using this phrase, got right, quote unquote?
1: Yes, and I think that is the kind of the hope is that, you know, when we levied the fine, we wanted to show them that we're serious. You cannot have status quo. The people up there deserve better. And again, they have no representation. The representatives up there, you know, I work with Representative Faulkner and Kincaid and Senator Whaley, and, you know, they want to see it fixed. People have different ideas on how to fix it, but everybody knows it cannot stay the way it is. And I just want the people of Holly Springs to know that status quo is not an option for us. We're pushing every lever that we have to try to enact change up there. And I do think, for our earlier points, Judge Little is fair and honorable man. I think when he sees kind of a clearer picture about what it means to leave the city's manager still in control, it makes it very hard for him to act in to do anything different than what has already been happening over the last 9 months. You have to have an independent receiver in there to be able to make the decisions and to see things that everybody else hasn't up until this point.
0: You said something a second ago that I'm kind of hung up on. You said that these co-ops, and I may not be using the right phrase there, are guaranteed an 8-12% or 8-10% profit based on the way they operate. And then they, at least in theory, would take those profits and reinvest them into the system or to the operations. Who is guaranteeing this profit?
1: It's guaranteed in the rate base. So whatever you pay on your electricity bill, it's a series of data points that go into it. Maintenance of the infrastructure, fuel costs, everything that goes into supplying a kilowatt to your home is all in a formula. And so they add a certain amount of a margin to allow these power companies to reinvest and to expand if they have an opportunity to, or even go into, a lot of municipals are partnering with broadband companies to deliver broadband to their citizens. So all that's cooked is put in the rate base, which spits out of how much per kilowatt hour at the end of the day. So there's not a utility in the state that I know of that is going backwards like is what's happening there.
0: All right, so the hole at this point, I mean, as you described it financially, is so incredibly deep. So as I hear you describing this, one, we've got this deep hole of debt, but then there's also this massive cost that is needed to actually fix the system. Is there a roadmap out of this, regardless of who the receiver is?
1: Yes. So right now, when the legislature commissioned a study 4 years ago, that's what kind of started the ball rolling. Senator Whaley came over to the House.
0: 20 seconds till the break. Sorry.
1: Okay. So Senator Whaley started the studies to see how bad it was. And so that kind of started the ball rolling. There is a way out of it. I know that there's numerous people that would, the receiver can triage it. That's why forensic audit is very important, to see how much money they have and where is it going, to be able to plug that gap. Okay. So if it's being misappropriated, then we can fix it. Plus, once you get it out of the city's hands, then people have confidence that the money's going to be spent properly. And once the forensic audits are being done, the state of Mississippi or TVA or whoever can.
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9: 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A Terry woman who confessed to a murder in 2023 has been sentenced to 40 years in prison with 15 years suspended and 25 to serve. She also received a concurrent five-year sentence for shooting into an occupied vehicle, resulting in a total sentence of 25 years to serve. 53-year-old Sandra Davis pled guilty to second-degree murder and shooting into an occupied vehicle in Hinds County, killing 50-year-old Ray Wolf. 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

0: Mornings with Richard Cross, Super Talk Mississippi. Glad to be with you on this Wednesday morning, August 26th. This was Dolly Parton in an interview with Jimmy Fallon.
1: Many years ago, back when I was a kid, they had a bear in a cage. You know, we're famous for the bears in the Smokies. And they had a bear in a big cage up there, and people would stop at this market, and they would buy Cokes for this bear. It was in the cage, and tourists would take pictures, because Gatlinburg, that whole area,
2: yeah.
1: For years, they would put Cokes and peanuts in the Coca-Cola cans or whatever the bottled Cokes were then. So anyway, this bear was just getting bigger and bigger, but they were doing that, and they were just selling all kinds of stuff at this market.
2: Yeah.
1: And this poor bear was just drinking them all. And one day, some redneck put gasoline in a Coke can. Can you believe how bad people are? And the poor thing just went crazy. And it broke out of the pen, and it started toward Sevierville, because Pigeon Ford's about 8 miles from Sevierville. And it just ran all the way down, and it was just going down there. And then, all of a sudden, it just fell over.
2: Oh,
1: man. And,
2: dead?
1: No, it was out of gas.
0: Hook, line, and sinker. She got Jimmy Fallon.
3: Oh, man.
0: How good is that?
3: That's pretty good.
0: How good is that?
3: I found some other quotes that I thought were just
0: okay.
3: Gold. She said, "My songs are like my children. I expect them to support me when I'm old."
0: Boo, that's good.
3: She said, "I describe my look as a blend of Mother Goose, Cinderella, and the local hooker." People say, "How do you stay so looking so young?" I say, "Well, good lighting, good doctors, and good makeup."
0: Hmm.
3: "I'm a self-made woman, and I have the doctor bills to prove it."
0: That's good. The tributes, you want to talk about Fast and Furious. And again, as you and I talked about earlier this morning, you can't find one. You can't even find comments on Facebook posts where anybody has said anything negative about Dolly. Taylor Swift said, "A world without Dolly doesn't feel possible, real, or right, but because of the eternally generous way she spent her time on this earth and the countless lives she changed for the better, her legacy will be an everlasting one. Somehow she was true grace and true grit, all in one dazzling person." Dionne Warwick said, "The Heavenly Father has made the decision to bring another of his children to him. Dolly, a true child of God, is in the best hands now." How about this one from Paul McCartney? "Her songwriting, her singing, and her philanthropy were unrivaled in the world of country music, and it is hard to imagine living in a world without Dolly. She was a very clever businesswoman who understood the value of her music, and most importantly, the effect she had on the people of the world. There was no greater honor for me than to have her sing my song, Let It Be. And even though I only made a small contribution to it, I am so honored that she did it." Jane Fonda, who is quite the opposite of Dolly Parton in that she will tell anyone what she believes, but was a co-star with Dolly in the film 9 to 5, said, "I never knew anyone like her. She was simultaneously a naughty, playful Southern gal from the hollows of Tennessee and a deep, soulful thinker who could see through people right down to their true selves. She was many things: lyricist, songstress, player of many instruments, writer, prankster, visionary, loyal friend who'd never go to bed before she and her friends had laughed so hard they'd have to cross their legs." Carrie Underwood said, "She's not gone. I know exactly where she is. She was the epitome of faith, grace, talent, beauty, and humor. She had a humble heart for Jesus and made everyone around her feel special. She was probably the one person on planet Earth that everyone loved and could agree on. Mm. The list of tributes just goes on and on and on, said in true Reba McEntire style, "Well, I just got the news that my buddy Dolly passed on to the higher and greater side. Dolly, thank you for all the wonderful things you did for us here on Earth. Your love, your music, and you gave so much with your huge, huge heart. There will never be another you." And then Ken Burns, the documentary filmmaker. He did the baseball film documentary. He did the Civil War and was behind the country music documentary miniseries, said, "One of 12 children raised in a cabin, Dolly Parton left home carrying nothing but songs to become the most beloved figure in American music. She wrote, 'I will always love you' as a goodbye to Porter Wagoner. Today it belongs to all of us."
3: So one of her other huge hits was Jolene, which was inspired by her husband's trip to the bank.
0: Mm-hmm.
3: She said there was a bank teller that was kind of had her eye out for Carl Dean. That was her husband. And she told Carl Dean, she said, "You've been spending a lot of time at the bank." And this is back before she was really famous. She says, "We don't have that much money."
0: She married Carl Dean, an asphalt paving contractor, in the mid-1960s. They were together until his death in 2025 at the age of 82. He was rarely seen in public, but was a large influence on her career. She told NPR that she wrote Jolene about a flirty bank teller who seemed to take an interest in Carl. Oh, goodness. That's great. One of the really cool things about Whitney Houston recording I Will Always Love You, she won a Grammy for it, and there to announce her win was Dolly Parton. Hmm. Oh.
3: You ever been to Dolly? Did you go to Dollywood? Did we talk about this?
0: I have been to Dollywood.
3: You know, she never rode any of the rides. She was afraid it blew her wig off.
0: Might have been a health hazard.
3: She was afraid it would blow her wig off is what she said.
0: Oh, I thought you were referencing maybe one of those Instagram videos you see where a large-chested woman will be in one of those seats strapped in and like the bungee, not, I mean, I guess bungee jumping, but what do they call it, the ejection seat?
3: Yeah.
0: Like, I think you can do that at Destin where like it pulls you down with a bungee cord and then it lets go and you just like fly straight up with a great amount of force and there is a lot of movement. And I thought you were going to say that Dolly was worried about the movement. She was not shy talking about her endowedness. But she did it in a way that was, I mean, it felt like you could play it on a video in a Sunday school class. Jerry in Pontotoc says, "I think Dolly was smart enough to have fixed the college football mess. Rest in peace." Thomas in Greenwood says, "I'm telling you, the White Stripes cover of Jolene is better than the original." Well, that's fine.
3: One other thing that I found kind of interesting about her, and you know, there's millions of things, but I read this morning that her preferred method of communication, what do you think it is? Email, cell phone.
0: I've seen a lot of letters that she has written that people have kind of posted. What is that it?
3: Well, it was, but it was through fax.
0: Oh.
3: She continued up until the day she died faxing. That's how she responded to people.
0: I thought National Signing Day was the only time that a fax machine was used anymore. And I guess that has also kind of gone the way of the dodo bird. Dolly Parton, gone too soon.
4: The musical icon, the cultural icon, one of the most beloved names in American history, has passed away.

0: met by Carl, her parents, and countless others who have watched her and longed for her to meet them in the heavens.
1: Islands in the stream, that is what we are. No one in between.
2: Dolly Parton was an absolute icon.
3: She was the voice of Tennessee and the heart of country music.
4: Dolly Parton is just about as iconic as I get.
3: Her career spanned more than six decades, more than 100 million records sold, 11 Grammy Awards, and even an induction into the Rock and Roll Hall of Fame.
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0: Will, I need a little managerial advice. The clip I played for you in the break, too crass for Super Talk Mississippi Morning Radio, or okay?
1: I think it's fine.
0: All right. Dolly doing a Q&A, and here's the question and the answer.
2: If you could tell teenagers of America today one thing, whether it be advice or something of support, what would it be?
3: I would say, act like it's raining every day and wear your rubbers.
0: Oh, Dolly. Oh, Dolly, if nothing else, you made us laugh, but there was so much more. Thanks.
1: Man.
0: Thanks for indulging us this morning, or indulging me this morning. It has been fun to remember Dolly Parton. I've only come across one thing she did that I didn't think was very good, and it was of no fault of her own. A few years ago, she was brought to a Tennessee football game. Peyton Manning escorted her out onto the field. She was standing on like a foot-tall raised walkway, and they were walking out arm in arm. He was standing on the ground, and he was still taller than she was, but it bridged the gap a little bit. And she gets out there, and she's speaking to the crowd. She's got a microphone in her hand. She speaks to the crowd. Yeah, good to be here in Tennessee. We got Georgia here, boo. You know, she goes, Georgia's got a song that they like to sing, and she sings a little riff of Georgia on My Mind. And then she goes, but we've got a song too. I mean, the whole crowd's playing her. You know, she's just playing to the crowd. Clearly, Rocky Top is coming. She says, we're going to sing this with the university choir and the Tennessee Marching Band. We're going to all sing it together. Well, her IFB, her earpieces are not working. So she can't hear the choir. She can't hear the band. There are 100,000 people in the stadium that are supposed to be singing with her, and all of them are on a different part of Rocky Top. And she goes, I can't hear a thing with these in my ears. She's like, but I know the words anyway. And starts to sing it. And it was a disaster, but it was still so cool. And you could tell that the crowd absolutely loved her, as was almost always the case. Hey, if you find yourself in the market for a new or a previously owned vehicle, you know that sometimes going through that experience is not the most fun that you can have. 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

0: 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We would appreciate that very, very much. Look forward to being with you again tomorrow morning. Thanks for kind of joining us in a trip down memory lane with Dolly Parton. Enjoyed our brief conversation with Paul Cousin from the National Parks Service. He's the Vice President of Government Relations there. Optimistic that funding through the Public Land Legacy Restoration Fund is going to continue so that our national parks can continue to be the incredible asset to all of us that they are. Also good catching up with Chris Brown. We will continue to watch the story with the Holly Springs Utility District and hope that at some point actual progress is made for the people of Holly Springs, Marshall County, and the five surrounding counties that are served by HSUD. Will, outstanding work this morning, as always. Thank you, sir.
1: Thank you.
0: And thank you for being with us. Mornings with Richard Cross, presented by Community Bank. We're back with you just after 6 a.m. tomorrow morning. Until then, have a great Wednesday.

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1: News. I'm Therese Crowley, honoring an American national treasure with flags and half staff and Dolly Parton's final request after the country music legend lost a brief battle with cancer.
2: Dolly called me and said she wants to rest in a beautiful bed of plush cotton because after a life wearing heavy rhinestones, she finally deserves to be comfortable and have some rest.
1: Dolly asked her nephew Brian Seaver to make the announcement with a small private funeral, and fans asked to donate to her Imagination Library of Global Book Gifting for Kids. President Trump's backing lifted Senator Darlene Graham to victory over Congressman Ralph Norman to replace her late brother Lindsey Graham on South Carolina's general election ballot by just 18,000 votes, facing Democrat Annie Andrews in November. And Meta has settled its social media harm lawsuit from 29 states who say it designed Insta and Facebook to addict kids. America's listening to Fox News.
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4: Your Southwest Mississippi forecast from the National Weather Service calls for mostly sunny skies today and a high near 95 degrees. Heat index values as high as 106. Tonight, a 50% chance of showers and thunderstorms, partly cloudy skies, low around 73. A 70% chance of rain and thunderstorms tomorrow, high 91.
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6: I'm Kelly Bennett for Super Talk Mississippi News. There are no confirmed cases of the Asian longhorn tick in Mississippi, but MSU Extension Service researchers warn that doesn't mean they're not here. The invasive pest has been confirmed in more than 20 states, including Alabama, Tennessee, and Arkansas. They were first discovered infesting a herd of sheep in New Jersey in 2017. According to entomologist Santos Portugal, the tick is typically a major pest for livestock, but they can feed on all types of animals and humans. The tick prefers areas with tall grass and high humidity, but they can also be found in shaded lawns and neighborhoods, and they can transmit diseases to those they feed on, including several viruses. For more information, log on.

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0: The Mississippi Public Service Commission isn't happy with a judge's decision to appoint Michael F. Watson as receiver over the Holly Springs Utility District. Northern District Public Service Commissioner Chris Brown says they're filing a motion to reconsider the appointment.
4: He's kind of supposed to be working for the judge in the court system and not the city. But as we saw in this last storm, the city's still calling the shots.
0: They're also planning to request a comprehensive forensic audit of the utility.
4: The attorneys for the city did a very good job of trying minimizing how bad the system is, and basically painted a picture that it doesn't need triage, it just needs a couple band-aids. And that's just not the facts.
0: The city already owes the PSC $4 million in penalties.
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8: So now, understand, you're not going to dictate to me what I do and what I don't do, but I'm still the mayor.

0: None of this meeting is recorded. None by any voice. Correct?
1: No, sir. None is recorded. I'm being accused.
0: Any contest?
1: Said I want to make it on record. I want the allegations in writing, already accused, already on recording.

morning to you. How you doing? Wednesday morning, a beautiful day. Absolutely gorgeous. And once again, absolutely too hot.

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1: The rain chance, a slight chance at least, comes back for Sunday, Monday, and Tuesday, and we need it. Just your friendly reminder right here, we are under a burn ban in Pike County. One thing that I didn't really talk about yesterday when we discussed this that I want to make sure everyone understands. We talked about the fact that it's a $700 fine if they come to your house to put out a fire that you have lit in a burn barrel, in anything, basically. There's only one group that gets to decide when the burn ban is lifted. Only one organization. It's Pike County Civil Defense. Until they say the burn ban has been lifted, the burn ban has not been lifted. Now, I see this all the time. Oh, well, we've had plenty of rain. We should be good to go now. No, you don't get to make that call. You don't get to take away a state you didn't put into place. So until the Pike County Civil Defense says, you know what, it's okay, go ahead, light them up, that's fine. Until that happens, the burn ban is still in place and that $700 fine is still on the table. So don't think just because we've got some rain coming in over the next few days, after it's rained for a day or two, you think, oh, well, we're good now. No, that's not the way it works. You're still going to get a $700 fine if you light up before Civil Defense says the burn ban has been lifted. Please keep that in mind. I don't want you to have a $700 ticket. You're going to be cranky. I would be cranky. A lot of folks, that's the last thing they need. Well, it's easy to avoid. Don't set anything on fire. Of course, the big conversation kind of ties into a weather event as well. Of course, you heard Richard talking about Dolly Parton, who we lost yesterday, at the age of 80, after the family is referring to it as a brief battle with cancer. She started having health problems about a year ago. So I guess in the grand scheme of things, it was a brief battle, but did get her in the end, unfortunately. Hate that. Hate that. The one person, and I've seen so many people make this comment, the one person I can think of that everybody loved, one of the few things we could still agree on in this country, was that Dolly Parton was awesome. And it's a shame to lose that. Well, in case you haven't heard, Richard mentioned it earlier, out in the Atlantic, over not far off the coast of Africa, there is a tropical wave going across. They have given it a decent chance of developing. It's at 60% right now. It was as high as 70% yesterday, but a 60% chance over the next 7 days of developing into an actual tropical system. The next name on the list, Dolly. That's a little too strong for coincidence, isn't it? One last go through for Dolly. Now, I'm torn. I've been going back and forth in my head. If it forms into Tropical Storm Dolly, is it going to head straight for Tennessee, or is that the last place that we'll ever see a drop of rain out of it? I could argue it in either direction. Well, we'll keep an eye on that. We'll let you know when and if it becomes something that we have to pay attention to. Right now, we're focused on the short-term forecast over the next 7 days. Looks like we've got a chance for a lot of rain to come through, and we will gladly accept it because, boy, do we.

need it. My grass in my yard, I don't know about you, it's still crunchy. It's still crispy. We've had a little smattering of rain here and there. And aside from my wife's hydrangea, which is the most dramatic plant I've ever seen in my life, if it goes longer than about 6 hours without getting water, it flops down, it droops, it's, I'm not going to make it. Then give it a little water, and within 30 minutes, it's like, it's a beautiful day. And it's just ridiculous. Well, it's looked like a cartoon character crawling through the desert looking for an oasis for a while. She's been watering it, but it gives you a quick boost because once you pour that water on the ground, whether it be rain or from a watering can, it sucks it right down because we are so dry. The water table is low. Everything is crispy dry. It's going to take a decent amount of sustained rainfall to get us back to anything close to normal. So again, one more time. Only Pike County Civil Defense can decide when the burn ban is lifted. How you feel about the law doesn't matter because it's the law and we all have to follow it. So keep your BIC unflicked. It strikes me that I probably could have come up with a better way to say that. Oh well, it's on its way to Pluto now. Riding the radio signal. Come back, got a lot to talk about, and we will get into it right after this.

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back at it again on Super Talk Mississippi, Pike County, 93.5. Beautiful Wednesday morning. Dave Hughes here. And don't forget, we're on location this afternoon from 2 until 4 at the grand opening and ribbon cutting of the new clinic from Southwest Health Systems. We talked to Dr. Keith Speed about it yesterday. Going to have a good time this afternoon from 2 till 4. Right there, directly across from the hospital, is where you can find it. You have noticed the work they've been doing for a while on that building. And according to Dr. Speed, they basically gutted the whole thing and started over. They wound up with four walls and a roof and said, now let's do this right. And everything I've heard, I'll get to see it this afternoon, but everything I've heard, it's absolutely phenomenal. So looking forward to that. And want to thank everyone that came out for the Lunch and Learn yesterday here at the Workforce Training Center. We had dozens and dozens of people that showed up to hear a presentation, learn some things. I had several people tell me, okay, I didn't know that. It was all true. It was all sourced. A lot of good stuff about, marketing, especially digital marketing. And a good lunch. I don't want to say who the lunch was from because that would be unfair to all the competitors of Al Dente because it was a phenomenal lunch, but just take my word for it. It was a good lunch. But that brings me into something that I want to mention because I'm seeing this a lot and this kind of clarifies things. I know you've noticed Facebook, all the marketing channels, the social media, everyone's making AI flyers for their business, for a special event, whatever. That's fine. You know my stance. AI is a tool. But that brings me to the problem. You may have noticed that every one of those flyers looks very similar, if not identical. It looks busy, but the problem is when it looks like everybody else's, it blends into the background. You have to have something unique, something special. Now, I'm not against AI. You know that. You've heard me say many times, AI is a tool. If you don't know how to use a tool at an expert level, you're not going to get expert results. And that's what we're seeing with these AI flyers. I see people complain about them all the time. And that's understandable. But everything from the same lighting, the same color scheme, the same everything, that comes from going to an AI program saying, I need a flyer for this business or this event or this location with the following information. Very limited art direction. AI is a tool. As I repeatedly say, you have to direct it. You have to know how to use it. You can have the absolute best set of paints, brushes, and a canvas in the history of humanity. And if you don't know how to paint, you're not going to get anything good. I mean, yeah, you could use a Xerox machine, get something serviceable, maybe, but it's not going to be effective. And that's the point we're at with AI. You can't just turn it loose because that's how we're winding up with the same flyer, basically, over and over and over for everything. There's a lot of psychology that goes into marketing. There's a lot of attention that is paid to every tiniest detail in marketing, from color selection to fonts to layout to all of that to make a flyer. When everybody does it the same way, no one stands out. And that's the entire purpose of marketing, is to stand out. So my suggestion would be, if you're going to use AI to do that, knock yourself out, learn how to use it. It is.

is not a simple magic genie machine. You have to learn how to prompt it. You have to learn how to tell it what you want. You have to learn a little bit about flyer design or about any kind of design to know what you're doing and to know what to ask for. And if that all sounds like too much work, congratulations. That's why there are professional marketers out there. Because there's a lot more that goes into it than people think. You've seen those. You'll see some today. You see them every day. Those flyers and those ads, they all look the same. They all have the same almost but not quite real look to them. And I'm seeing a lot of people complaining about it. Last thing you want is a big mass of people complaining about your marketing. That's not a good look. That never ends well. So just wanted to put that out there after our lunch and learn yesterday. That wasn't discussed during the lunch and learn. It's just my observation after about the fifth one passed by my eyes last night on the timeline, it hit me that it needed to be addressed. And it makes no difference to me. I have no dog in this hunt. I'm trying to help you. Because you're not doing yourself the goods you think you're doing. So put a little effort into learning it. Learning how to operate it. Learning how it works. Because, and it's not a down check. That's 90% of people with anything. We all know how to drive our car. We couldn't fix it if it went bad. That's why professionals exist. Well, especially now. Back when I was a kid, my dad had an old stepside pickup truck. It belonged to my grandfather, went down to my dad. We drove that thing everywhere. You popped open the hood, and the engine was about the size of a beach ball. The rest of the engine well under the hood was just empty air, to the point to where we would get up there, and I mean, he would put me up there because I was like 5, 6, and sit on either side of it and dangle our feet down in there next to the engine while he worked on stuff and showed me what to do. Things have changed. You've got to have a computer science degree to fix a vehicle now. It's a whole different ballgame. Same thing applies with this. Oh, that's pretty good, Ronnie. Oh, that's pretty good. New Orleans jazz. That's what I'm talking about. They all have that same look to them. In this case, it's not marketing. It's just for fun. That's great. I love it. It's perfect. It's very well done for what it is. But you have to have some skill with it to get, well, to get something that doesn't look like what everybody else is getting. Which is kind of the point of marketing. It's kind of the point of advertising. If you don't have something about your advertising that no one else can say about their business, you're missing a lot of the effectiveness that you would get from marketing and advertising. These AI flyers, great example of that. If they all look the same, nobody stands out. No, nobody wins. So I encourage you to spend some time and play with it. Just come up, talk to it like it's a brand new employee who struggled in school. I had to come up with a way to say it nicely. Struggled in school, has no experience, nothing. Talk to AI exactly like you're talking to that employee on their first day, and you're trying to explain what you want and why you want it that way. Over-explain. Talk to it like it's stupid.
and you'll get better results. There's more nuance to it, but that alone will make a difference. I don't, just a sentence, I don't want it to look like everyone else's flyer. Bam. You're going to get some stuff that stinks. You're going to get some stuff that's incredible. And this comes back to the experience and the skill. You got to be able to tell which one's which. So I'm literally just trying to help. Don't get a nickel out of this. But it just hurts my marketing soul when I see everyone doing this. AI is great. AI is a fantastic tool. AI is not the thing to turn loose on your business or on anything else. Oh, that's very nice, Mose. Thank you. I may steal that. I may use that. Got a thing he made saying, listen to Dave in the morning. But very well done. And it doesn't look like anybody else's. That's exactly what I'm talking about. Great job. Great job. So, moving on from that, I had to get it out because it's been bothering me. And get it out I did, and now we can move along. The meeting last night of the Macomb City Board of Mayor and Selectmen. Don't have any audio for you this morning. There were several split votes. We'll go over all of it in detail later. All of those were to do with spending money. Having said that, they bought 14 police cars, which were needed. But again, I think the big focus is still on how much money we have. How much money is in the bank? We have gotten some reports saying, yeah, not much. But we don't know for sure. We don't have the specifics. We're still working through the financials from previous years because, amazingly enough, if you haven't done your books in years, what the books look like in 2023 has an impact on them in 2026. If there were things that weren't accounted for, both positive and negative. So we're going to have to wait and see. One thing I did want to look at, because we haven't looked at this in a while, came out last week, is the sales tax diversions for July. That's the last month. Coming up at the 15th of next month, we'll get the August numbers. The July report from the Mississippi Department of Revenue. In July of last year, the city of Macomb received $559,000 in sales tax diversions. This year, $566,000. It's up $7,000. It's not bad. The problem is that's close to just, you know, running in place. And here's why I say that. Brookhaven went from $645,000 last year to $706,000 this year. Do you notice a difference? Once again, I was talking to someone yesterday who had come into town, and they went around and they cruised through downtown Macomb, hadn't been down there in a while, and just kind of rode through the area looking it over. And they came up to me yesterday and said, okay, wow, I've heard you talking about Macomb and everything that you've been saying, got to see it today for the first time, and it's bad. Now, that was an unsolicited opinion. We weren't having a discussion about anything to do with it. They walked up to tell me that. That's the impression we're making. That is the image that we're giving people when they ride through Macomb. Not even going to get into the whole curb appeal discussion. We've talked that to death, and not a lot has changed. We've passed a couple of things about civic pride. That's great, but civic pride is like morality. You can't legislate it. You can't legislate a bad person being good. You can't legislate a horrible impression into being a good one. It takes work.
and it takes the right attitude from a lot of your citizenry. There's a few that are all gung-ho and working hard and good. We need those people. But unless a big group falls in line behind them and develops the same attitude, it's not going to have the effect we want it to have. And Brookhaven, you know, I cast that in the light of the change that, you know, it was, $61,000 increase for Brookhaven, $6,000 increase for Macomb from last year to this year. That's 10 times the return, 10 times the increase. I did want to make sure we call attention to just this year's numbers, the total. Brookhaven received $706,000 in sales tax diversions. Macomb received $566,000. Brookhaven received $140,000 more from the state in sales tax diversions than Macomb did. That's not a small difference. That's not a small gap. And as we have said many times, put on your play pretend hat, get off the interstate in Brookhaven, drive all the way to downtown, then turn around and come back, say, to the railroad tracks, because that's a good marker for both towns. Get off the interstate, drive down to the railroad tracks, cross over, turn around, come back. Then do the same thing in Macomb. This is what we're fighting. This is what we have to fix. We've got great things about Macomb. Always have had. It doesn't show on first glance right now. Not knocking anything that has been accomplished or anything that has been done, but you get $140,000 more from the state in a month when you look welcoming and appealing. And we don't right now in Macomb. Because I had a conversation with someone yesterday who made that trip and said, holy cow, I hadn't been here in a while. I did not realize this. I didn't know it was like this. Yeah. So the first impression is huge. Having said that, by the way, we're talking about sales tax diversions. I looked it up because you're thinking, well, Macomb has a hotel motel tax. Yes. Remember, it's $140,000 difference in sales tax diversions. Brookhaven getting $140,000 more than Macomb in the July numbers. For the July numbers for the Macomb Hotel Motel Tax, last year we got $30,109 for July. This year, $28,854. That went down. And it's only $28,000. So even with the hotel motel tax added in, we're still over $100,000 less than Brookhaven. Now, am I saying we need to copy Brookhaven? Of course not. Were you listening to my AI flyer thing? You don't want to copy, but you want to be presentable. You want to have something that you're obviously offering. That's visible, that you don't have to have somebody to stop and spend 5 minutes explaining why it's so great. Something where they just drive through, never roll a window down, never stop for anything but traffic lights and stop signs. They just ride through and it looks inviting. That's the difference it makes. It's in the numbers. It's in the money that comes back, the money that is spent. So that difference is over $100,000, even if you include the hotel motel tax, which is going down. I would like to point out, by the way, we have heard this several times recently in city board meetings in Macomb, that the hotel motel tax money is spoken for. Well, if that amount goes down that we get every month, it takes longer for it to pay off whatever we're using it to pay for.
which means it's spoken for even longer than you think. Because we've kind of treated it over the past 8 years like a piggy bank. Whatever we want to do, whatever whim we have, our heart's desire, we can just take it from the hotel motel tax. Well, that's shrinking. And that means that money has to be made up from somewhere else. Whether it be the shrinking revenue from sales tax diversions, which is not incredibly accurate. We did get 6,000 more this year than we got last year. But it's not the accomplishment that you think it is. This is the kind of thing that happens after years of mismanagement. I mean, there are some areas we are shining. Crime, we're doing great. Sheriff Wally Jones, by the way, announced his re-election campaign yesterday. I don't think anyone who's looking for results, who wants to judge by results, is going to be able to figure out a way to vote against him. He has now built a track record, and it's one doozy of a track record. Been doing a great job. And that's just the start. We're about to see a lot of people announcing their candidacy for next year, because it gets earlier and earlier. It's like Christmas. You know, we have saw an announcement on a trade email newsletter yesterday. Some station, I think it was in Pennsylvania, has now already transitioned to full Christmas music 24/7. It's August. The Christmas decorations have been out at Hobby Lobby since 4th of July, a little bit before that, actually. So Christmas continues to creep further into the year. So do elections. Because you got to understand, we got the midterms. Everybody's talking about the midterms for Congress coming up in just a few months. The second the midterms are over, the next presidential election will begin. 2 years of it. And the Christmas creep phenomenon, to me, does not belong in politics, but that's what we've got. But we'll keep you updated on people as they declare their candidacy for things moving forward from here. Always good news, you know, mostly.

0: I believe, I haven't done the math, but as a percentage, I'm pretty sure Duck Hill, Mississippi, went up more than Macomb did in sales tax diversions. I'd have to work the math. They went from 3,500 to 3,900. So that's about a 10% increase. I'm pretty sure that, as expressed as a percentage, that's a higher increase in sales tax diversions in Duck Hill, Mississippi. Where's Duck Hill, Mississippi? Who knows? But they're doing great. It can be fixed if we have the intestinal fortitude to do it. And that's going to involve some hurt feelings.
1: We can't do that.
0: Oh, yeah, we can. Built a career on it. We'll continue talking about this moving forward into the coming weeks, because there's got to be a way to fix this. For now, though, we continue on this Wednesday morning on Super Talk Mississippi Pike County right after this.

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0: sick of what?
1: Yes.
0: I want to point out something that's coming, by the way. You'll see the breaking news. It's the big news story behind Dolly today. Dolly is going to be a huge story for the rest of the week, I feel, because she was just that impactful and just that universally beloved. Meta settled with the states. The big social media addiction trial. Now, a typical settlement in that they have a clause in there saying that they are acknowledging no liability, not in any way saying they did anything wrong. We're just writing a check and changing some things to make this all go away. Typical settlement language. That's the way it always works. They're making a payment of about $18 billion spread across all the states and territories in the U.S., and yes, that includes Mississippi. And you hear $18 billion and you think, oh, that's a lot. That, no. $18 billion spread across, well, they acknowledge 52 attorney generals from the states and territories. 18 divided by 52 is not as much money as you thought. And then you realize they kind of got off light with that settlement monetarily. Their revenue this year is over $200 billion. So, yeah, I think they're going to be fine. They might not even notice that $18 billion is missing. But the more important part,

0: to me. And that money is to go for youth online safety initiatives in the states. And other priorities, it says, which opens the gate to it being a blank check. Whatever, we're used to those games at this point. As part of the deal, Meta says that teen accounts of teenagers, would default to a setting that limits Facebook and Instagram to 2 hours a day total. And they would need a parent's permission to disable the two-hour limit. They're going to hide the likes on teenagers' posts by default, block what it referred to as extreme makeup filters, and that teens will be able to choose a non-algorithmic feed that just shows what their friends are posting as their default. Now, there are several problems to me here. Number one, the teen can choose this, the teen can choose that, the teen can choose this. The teen is not going to choose any of that, and we all know it. But there's one phrase in here. Now, I want you to brace up, because here's what's coming. I'm going to tell you. We've seen it in other countries, over in Europe especially. This is coming. Also included in the settlement language was, quote, enhanced age assurance measures to prevent children from accessing the platform or age-restricted content available on the platform. Now, how is that going to work? Because, you know, you're not supposed to have, for example, a Facebook account unless you're 13 or over. Same with Instagram. You got plenty of kids younger than that age that sign up. Why? How? They lie. They give a different birth date, a different birth, might have the same birth day, just a different birth year to make themselves in the system old enough to join up. And then they're off to the races. There is functionally only one way to combat that. There is only one way to put into place enhanced age assurance measures. You're going to have to scan your ID in to have a social media account. That is coming. Kind of knew it would eventually, but the language in the settlement and the way they're dealing with it, that is, and all of this money going to the states to put into place safety measures and whatnot, they're funding the mechanism. You're going to have to scan your ID in to have an account. Not to post, just to access it, period. Now, I'm of two minds on this. Number one, the initial knee-jerk reaction is, I thought this was America, we have freedom. We have freedom of the press. Social media is not press, by the way, so that doesn't apply here. I've got freedom of speech. I should be able to say what I want. Well, what's your idea for keeping the kids off? If you're not going to scan IDs in, like they're doing in Europe. By the way, that's going great in England. I don't know if you've seen, they put that into place, and now people are getting arrested because they posted a meme that somebody else made, and the police are showing up at their door, grandma's door, because she posted a meme that the authorities didn't appreciate. But I said I'm of two minds of this. And you have heard me say many, many times that sometimes it takes upsetting some people and making some unpalatable choices to get things where they need to be. And if it means breaking the iron grip social media has on the young people and giving the world a chance to unbrainwash them, it might be worth it. More importantly, if you got to scan your ID in to have the account, a lot of people would go away. Most of the ones that go away are the ones that you probably didn't want to see what they were posting anyway. Not all of them. You'll lose some good people. But when all of a sudden you're kind of nailed down to what you're saying online, psychologically you realize that you're connected to it. So it kind of removes that barrier that you have mentally of, well, it's just social media, it doesn't matter. Yeah, all of a sudden it will impact you that it does, and maybe we'll see a little bit of a return to civility. Not much, but maybe a little bit. So I'm just telling you, you go ahead, brace up for it, because Mississippi, one of those 52 states and territories, will get our section of this money. If it doesn't happen on the national level, I will be surprised, especially going into an election year, if we don't hear about this in the session, putting something in place to where you have to verify your age to even have a social media account, much less be on there. Because otherwise, the rest of the restrictions, they're not really enforceable. Taking your word for it. What is your birth date? You can put in any date you'd like. You can be 500 years old if the scrolling list of years goes back that far. You could be a Civil War combatant and sign up for an Instagram account right now. Unless they make you prove that was the year that you were born. And how would you do that? So, just bracing you up for it. This is going to be the latest hot topic. This is going to be the latest thing that everybody's going to jump on and start pushing. And in the session come January, I will be surprised, not saying it's going to pass, but I will be surprised if we don't see something proposed as legislation in the state of Mississippi dealing with social media and online verification. And I phrased it that way because did you ever see something like this that only applied to the thing that they say it's for? No, of course not. Before you know it, you'll have to scan in an ID to go shop at Amazon. You'll have to go scan in an ID to do anything online. When it goes to that extreme, well, there's no more arguing. It'll be a bad thing. But I'm just trying to brace you up about what's coming right here in Mississippi and everywhere else. But we worry about Mississippi, and specifically we worry about Southwest Mississippi and Pike County. It'll affect you. Oh, there will be upsetness if that does come to pass. But you might want to start thinking about it now. Figure out what you're going to do, how you're going to deal with it. Having said that, a lot of people continue to post, Facebook does not have permission to use my pictures. That's useless. That's the equivalent of the old chain letters you used to get in the mail that said you had to forward that letter to 10 more people or bad fortune would fall upon you. Yeah. Those things I see shared and posted online are equally as valuable as those old chain letters. So, if you cry out for more, well, once again, I feel like I have been a fountain of loveliness and brought good things into the world. Yes, I am self-delusional. Thanks for asking. Final break. We'll close it down next. Keep it here.
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0: We are done for now. But again, remember, starting at 2 o'clock this afternoon, we're live on location for the ribbon cutting of the new clinic where it's family practitioners right across the street from the hospital. We're going to have a wonderful time, and I want you to make sure you stop by and see us. Why does that keep playing? Why is... Where am I... Who said that? 2 o'clock this afternoon. Here on Super Talk Pike County 93.5, my friend, I'll see you then.
1: This is a Fox News alert. I'm CJ Papa. Settlement between a coalition of state attorneys general and Meta. Kentucky Attorney General Russell Coleman on America's Newsroom.
2: It's a great day for kids.
1: The AG adding,
2: by this win, we're making the internet safer for a generation of our kids. And of course, there are limitations that apply to these 29 states, and we're talking about 10 years.
1: The deal comes with better age verification, usage limits, nighttime access blocks for teenagers and school modes. This is for the company's apps, including Facebook and Instagram. Meta will have to pay nearly $17 billion to the states over 10 years. Dozens are killed in Nepal near the border with China after a violent flash flood.
3: Officials in Nepal say nearly 400 tourists right now are missing. Many are from countries like India, the UK, and the United States.
1: That is Fox's Jeff Paul reporting from London. 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
5: Your Southwest Mississippi forecast from the National Weather Service calls for mostly sunny skies today and a high near 95 degrees. Heat index values as high as 106. Tonight, a 50% chance of showers and thunderstorms, partly cloudy skies, low around 73, a 70% chance of rain and thunderstorms tomorrow, high 91.
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7: 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The Mississippi Writers Trail pays tribute to Mississippi's cultural heritage by honoring the state's most acclaimed and influential writers.
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0: Good morning, everyone, and welcome to Midday Super Talk Mississippi. I'm your host, Gerard Gibbert, along with Rhino in the Element Wealth Studio, guiding you through the middle of your day with facts, fodder, and fine music on this
1: Hump Day.
0: Man, yeah, we have made it. So, sad news to report this morning. You guys know by now, country music star legend Dolly Parton passed away yesterday at 80 years old. Cause of death, all they've said, Rhino, to this point, is cancer. No other details, like a short bout with the disease. So, I mean, one could certainly speculate on what that was, but we shall not do that. That's, I think, all that's been released at this point, right, Rhino? No other details. So, man, she kept it fairly secret, did she not, that she was sick? I never heard anything about that.
1: I mean, she, about the closest she got to openly admitting that her age and her health were starting to take a toll was when she started wearing gloves to hide her hands, and then she stopped touring.
0: Okay.
1: Because you remember Marty Stewart had that special concert with her for the benefit of the Country Music Hall of Fame in Philadelphia not too long ago.
0: Yeah. That's right.
1: And that was one of the last times she performed for a paying audience.
0: Hmm. Well, she was an extremely popular figure and made a lot of music in

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1: And she will certainly be missed. I mean, you almost kind of think, I guess in the more modern times, she as a the face of Nashville to a great extent. Her theme park, Dolly World, was hugely, still is, hugely successful. She will certainly be missed. Dolly Parton, 80 years old. So we got a lot of news to get to you today. We've got Representative Robert Johnson from the Mississippi House of Representatives. He, of course, the minority leader in the House. He will be joining us at 11:05. It's Andreas Sanders, Commissioner of the Mississippi Department of Child Protection Services, at 12:05. Quick shout out to the good folks in Perry County, Mississippi, headed down there last night. They just launched a brand new Perry County Republican Executive Committee and got that constituted. I was down there with state GOP folks, our chairman Mike Hurst, vice chairman Leslie Davis, executive director Rance Bilbo, GOP state secretary Pete Perry. Had a nice turnout down in Perry County. Shout out to Congressman Mike Ezell from Mississippi's 4th District. He was in attendance, as well as Representative Elliot Birch. He represents the area. It was well done. Short and sweet, to the point. Got the officers and the committee folks named and got the Constitution, the bylaws actually approved. So, good stuff. And welcome to the Republican Party from a county organizational perspective. It's kind of hard to believe, Rhino, that we still have some counties in the state. They don't really have a formally organized organization like that. But given the turnout last night, I'd say that one's in good shape there. Perry County, not a terribly populated county. You know where it is, down there in the southeast part of the state, around Hattiesburg, Petal. So enjoyed the trip down there. When we returned, got to tell you, we got a little shaken up by, this was late at night. We were in the GOP headquarters parking lot. An individual that was just walking on the street there looked like he was up to no good. And I had a friend that works for Capitol Police take care of the driving for us last night. Off duty, completely legal, just up and up. Want to be sure that that's understood. Driving my vehicle. And as we were driving away, I noticed this individual walking right on the sidewalk there, adjacent to the GOP headquarters, which sits on a corner. And I noticed that his hand was cupped. I thought maybe he had a weapon. And he did, but it wasn't a firearm. It was a hatchet. That's weird. I could see the silver, thinking that maybe that was a gun. And then when I looked more closely, so my guy got out and had a little chat with him. But he ended up moving on out to Smith Park. But my guy said he felt like he was probably up to no good. But there's, I guess, some observation by law enforcement that people that are looking to do no good are just being like dropped off. I didn't know that, like being imported in here to cause problems. What the heck is that all about? Am I misrepresenting that, or what's going on?
2: No,
1: there?
2: I mean, a few generations back, it was kind of, I don't know if that was ever written down, but it was pretty much standard procedure for some municipalities to pick up vagrants or loiterers or homeless or miscreants and drop them off in another county or another municipality.
1: Yeah.
2: That kind of went the way of the dodo in the 90s and the 2000s. But depending on

0: on who you ask as to whether or not that still takes place. It doesn't just take place in the back of a cop car anymore. Now it's a little bit more discreet.
1: Okay. Well, shout out to my Capitol Police officer, I'd say the one who escorted us last night, for making sure we're safe. And he followed up with me, by the way, Rhino, after he dropped me off. And then this morning he called, make sure we were all good and safe. And I said, yeah, other than just kind of being freaked out a little bit. You know, and I kept thinking, well, man, what if he'd not been there at that point? And he just said he thought the guy was high, I guess, for lack of a better term, under the influence of something. How about that? And said it's unpredictable. And I think, and I know you have some experiences with your dad, I think that's probably common in police work when you're confronting an individual like this. Like, you just don't know. And that's what's hard about it, is it not? It's like you're not talking to a reasonable, rational person here. And he made a comment.
0: Especially if they're high on something. Because, I mean, you can be high on one thing and you're going to move at a slower pace and your reaction time is going to be a little dulled. You can be on another thing and you're hyperactive.
1: Okay.
0: You can be on a third thing and it makes you feel like you're 10 foot tall and bulletproof, to the point where you'll literally take bullets and your brain will keep going. Your body's going, stop that. And your brain's going, no!
1: Yeah.
0: And that's, so, yeah, it's a grab bag.
1: Well, I'll just say I'm glad he was there and with us. And this is about 11:30 downtown. I also noticed three individuals that were laid down sleeping on the little porch there at Galloway Methodist Church, which is in the sights of the, in the shadows of the state capitol. Homeless people, I guess. You've probably seen there's here in Jackson an announcement from city government to tackle the homeless problem. And I saw two others as we were driving out that were just laid out at the front doors of other buildings. So it's certainly a problem, even in a, you know, a town the size of Jackson. We typically associate that problem with the larger cities where you see just hordes, honestly, of homeless out and about the streets, and without, especially in the blue cities and states, because they seem to be more welcoming and not willing to take any action. It's becoming a problem to an extent in Jackson, and you don't see that during the day like you do at night. I think that's, I don't remember ever see anybody laid out on the steps of the church there. It's right catty corner to the Secretary of State's office as well. Maybe actually behind it, now that I think about it. Rhino bumping us out with a little Dolly Parton here. We're coming right back in the Element Well studio.
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0: Welcome back, everyone. It's Middays from the Element Wealth Studio. We are pleased that you have decided to join us today. So on the C Spire text line, 601-879-4395, Jerry in Pontotoc says, Dolly was the epitome of first class. Agree, Jerry. Talking about this little situation we had last night when we returned from Perry County, the GOP headquarters, worked in Memphis, is on the C Spire text line, for a few years. We would see West Memphis PD come across the bridge and drop them off in Memphis. Shortly after, you'd see Memphis PD return the favor back across the bridge. Wow. Joel from Tupelo, they say one of the reasons we have the homeless problem that we do have in Tupelo is because other cities are buying Greyhound tickets for homeless and sending them to us. I mean, that's been reported, is it not, Rhino? Not just in Mississippi, but across the nation, where homeless folks are being transported to other areas, especially those who tend to be more friendly and sort of ignore it, don't take action. I mean, it's virtually ruined San Francisco, as an example. What was it a few years ago when Biden visited El Paso and they, like, cleaned up the streets or something? Made them all go somewhere else to tidy it up or something to that effect, as I recall.
1: Yeah, the city and state pitched in to welcome the sitting president to come visit. While in California, they cleaned up their act so that Xi from China could come visit.
0: Well, I reckon you're right. That's right. It was to try to show off to Xi Jinping. I forgot about that. Amanda from Pike County, according to Dave this morning, New Orleans is buying train tickets and putting them on the train to Macomb. I mean, does this violate any laws? I mean, can you do that? I guess that's perfectly legal, right? So I'm not sure what the solution to that is, other than maybe the Macomb folks, Amanda, need to have a talk with the New Orleans folks that are responsible for that, that are driving that. And I guess they'll just say, too bad, we can do that, right? Golly. Incredible. Jeez.
1: Yeah, as long as they're not forcibly putting them on that bus, then, yeah, I don't really see how. I mean, you could raise a legal stink for the misuse of tax dollars, because the money's got to come from somewhere. But
0: yeah,
1: that would be something the local people would have to raise an alarm on, because it'd be their tax dollars. And
0: that's true.
1: They seem to be the ones benefiting from ridding themselves of the homeless population. So I don't see anybody pulling that trigger.
0: Most, he repeated the same. He said Dave's talked about an officer in New Orleans who is the sole member of her department, a one-person department. Her job, take homeless people to the train station and buy them a ticket, send them to Macomb. So,
1: like I said, depending on who you ask, it's a lot more subtle than just putting them in the back of a cop car and driving them, dropping them off.
0: Yeah. So that certainly aligns with what Amanda from Pike County said with respect to Macomb, Pike County, that these are homeless, shall we say, homeless immigrants from New Orleans, essentially, that are being transported into Mississippi. Oh, that's nice. I guess you're right. We could spend money to send them back, right? So it'd just be a tit-for-tat contest of where they land.
1: And the only real winner, Greyhound.
0: That's exactly right. Gee whiz. Gary in the Berg says, keep some bear spray handy. Works on bears, people, and golfers. Could they be charged with human trafficking?
1: Not if they willingly get on the bus.
0: Okay.
1: Like if you say, hey, here's a bus ticket.
0: It makes sense.
1: You can either get on the bus or you can go to jail. Because they can take you to jail for any number of things, for at least detain you. So it's your option. Do I go to jail or do I get on this bus and go keep going?
0: Not against their will, right?
1: Correct.
0: So, yeah, that makes sense. Man, what a mess. Thomas, the big talk, man. Come on. Not impressed. Not even going to say it. So we got personal consumption expenses. We got a report on that. That's the Fed's favorite gauge of inflation. It came out this morning. What it shows, inflation is sticky. And this is definitely going to play into the midterm elections. This was, of course, the July report. We'll have, thinking about it, Rhino, before the midterms, we'll get August and September, and that's it. I don't think we'll have October in by the time we go to the polls. So a couple of months remaining to report the gauge of inflation. The market's sort of flat as a result. The Dow down a bit. The NASDAQ pretty much even for the day. The Dow down's 113. It reversed. It was in the green, honestly, in the futures until this data was released. The NASDAQ down 60 points, so not a lot of movement there. Today after the bell, NVIDIA set to report its earnings for the second quarter. Wall Street is projecting $2.09 per share on $92 billion in revenue. That is mind-boggling. They're gonna clock in with a near 100% increase in revenue for the same quarter last year. That just shows you the growth that is occurring in the semiconductor industry, and of course that all being driven by the massive infrastructure build out to support artificial intelligence. So this is affecting bond markets as well. Treasury yields a little higher today. They fell somewhat yesterday, and this is something that is affecting your money. You can't deny it. Now oil, you're checking that out. It is up today. It's still in the 80s, $82 a barrel for, that's West Texas Intermediate, by the way. Brent crude up a bit as well. It's now approaching $90 a barrel again. So this is a problem. There's still just lots of I don't want to say misinformation, but conflicting information, I think is a more accurate way to describe it, talking about the flow of oil through the strait. So the president says this country controls it. Iran says they control it. Really hard to tell. Not sure what the truth is, but certainly there are concerns about the supply of oil, its effect of the price at the pump. This is going to be a huge issue in the midterms, and it would certainly benefit Republicans to see that price drop and for the next couple of inflation reports to be positive, to show that inflation is getting under control and does not continue to rise. Of course, people, you know this, Rhino, they don't pay attention to CPI and PCE reports. They're just looking at the price at the pump and the price of what they buy in the grocery store, period. And they don't really pay a lot of attention to all the political rhetoric around that. I think the challenge for Republicans is, well, see, I'm not happy now, I'm going to change. That's the bottom line of how many people will vote. There's a certain voter base that's going to vote straight ticket no matter what. The challenge for the major parties, of course, is that the number who can go either way, identify as so-called independents, that number continues to grow. And that just basically means I vote for a person as opposed to a party. And that means it's the parties, it's incumbent upon them to make their case for earning a vote. And at this point, the case they're looking for, the voters are looking for, is what are you going to do to drive the price down, the cost of living down? And you're not getting a lot of concrete proposals there. Oh, man. And that's causing problems. On the Democrat side, it's real simple. Their top issue that they are presenting to voters is something they've been presenting for 40 years, and that's Medicare for all. Healthcare insurance in general continues to increase. spark upwards, and folks don't like that. They're looking for some relief there, and maybe more people are coming around to this idea of, as Rhino likes to say, well, you got insurance. That don't mean you got health care, but you would have arguably less expensive insurance, cheaper insurance. Coming right back.
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12: 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The Mississippi Writers Trail pays tribute to Mississippi's cultural heritage by honoring the state's most acclaimed and influential writers.
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Welcome back, everyone. That's David Gates and Brad, Guitar Man. We're back with you in the Element Well studio. Yeah, big announcement yesterday. I did see it. Tim was reading quite a bit about it. Tim from Tupelo talking about the big SpaceX. $100 billion. Wow. To build a launch facility in South Central Louisiana, Vermilion Parish. That is part of the Lafayette metropolitan area. If you've spent any time down

0: down there, Rhino. It's a bunch of Cajun French folks in the area. My mother from Palmetto, Louisiana, not too far from there. And growing up and being around her family, some of them spoke Cajun French better than they did English. Not unusual, certainly, back in that time period. And she had fairly good command of the dialect. It is a dialect of French, as you know. And it's kind of pleasing to the ear to hear folks engage in that particular language.
1: Depends on who's speaking it.
0: Well, you're right. I think you could say that about any language, right? So, but that...
1: I don't know. Even the cutest German girl sounds a bit aggressive speaking German.
0: That is true. Yeah, you're right. German is just kind of harsh. Sounds like you're mad or something. You're being confrontational. Whereas Italian and French, not so much. But, yeah, so this is a huge get for the state of Louisiana. I'm trying to find out if Mississippi was even in consideration. And it could, as you know, have something to do with the geographic location.
1: That's exactly why they chose it. Because when you look at the possibility of making space a bigger deal.
0: Yeah.
1: As far as for commercial transit, commercial shipping, for commercial launch of just about anything you can think of space related.
0: Yeah.
1: The safest possible way to do it at large scales is on an eastern seaboard.
0: Okay.
1: Or a coastline facing east, just because of the way the planet rotates.
0: Yeah.
1: When you take off from an eastward facing coastline, you're going to fall into water more than likely. And that has been one of the rare issues for America as far as growing tremendously in space launch capabilities, is our eastern seaboard is pretty well developed because it was the first part of the country settled. So the amount of coastline facing east that's available is limited.
0: Yeah.
1: At least at a price that they would be able to pay for the amount of land required.
0: I think that's a key point there, is the cost of that land, which would make the whole project perhaps economically unviable.
1: I mean, somewhere like Myrtle Beach, South Carolina would be a great spaceport. And 100 years from now, who knows? The commercial usage of space may have grown to the point where somebody goes, you know what? We don't need as much beach space for people going to the beach. We could put a spaceport right there and make a whole lot of money. But right now, they're making way more money having people show up to the beach.
0: Yeah. 10,000 jobs, 3,000 direct new jobs over the next 10 years, 8,100 indirect jobs. That is according to the fact sheet posted by the governor of the state of Louisiana, Governor Landry. So Elon Musk says that we've been researching this for 7 years. 7 years. Also said that this facility, this property, it's a former Exxon property, by the way, will support, this blew me away, thousands of launches annually. Thousands. This is exciting. I mean.
1: And that's what I was talking about, the scale.
0: Yeah.
1: Like, okay. You can take off from other points on the globe, but the risk calculations and the window for launch are just the margin of error is so much smaller and so much more difficult, making it so much more cost prohibitive.
0: So the governor, by the way, is somewhat being criticized because he signed bills exempting some projects in this industry, the aerospace industry in Louisiana, from public review, and making unauthorized entry into a spaceport a felony. Interesting. And, of course, they offered some financial incentives to aerospace manufacturers. But I'm just trying to imagine what kind of property taxes a $100 billion piece of property is going to pay, an investment like that, even with a discount. That's going to be massive, massive. So huge benefit, certainly, for the area and the entire state as a result. So, but 7 years, I had no idea. They've been working on this thing. But it's not surprising. The AWS project in Madison got, the conversation around that got started in early 2019. It wasn't announced till 2024.
1: I mean, you hear about some of the hoops they had to jump through to get the go-ahead for their Starbase in Texas, where they literally had to, like, kidnap marine wildlife and test whether or not they were going to be impacted by the shock waves of a launch and stuff like that.
0: Yeah.
1: You can see why it took years.
0: So it's correct. Now, the company's also entering the semiconductor industry as well. They're partnering with SpaceX and Tesla. They are partnering with Intel. They also announced they plan to build a massive AI chip factory in Grimes County, Texas. And this is something that the state of Mississippi, I think, should capitalize on, that this infrastructure build-out, somebody's got to make all the infrastructure that goes in those big buildings. And there is a massive manufacturing opportunity. In fact, it is because of that construction, talking about of the data center stuff, that's driving. That's absolutely driving the manufacturing industry in this country as well. Hiring is resumed in the manufacturing industry after hiring paused or there were net reductions of jobs. So we're seeing a surge in investment in manufacturing, particularly around semiconductors, factories, and others that make the both the physical and the IT infrastructure. John Deere says it's got a very rosy outlook for making its construction equipment that's used, obviously, in the building of these facilities. So this is driving our economy and certainly our GDP. But this whole space industry, to me, is just fascinating. And Elon Musk is quite the inventor. $100 billion spaceport. Congratulations to Louisiana for landing that massive project. And that, of course, as you point out, is likely a big factor is just the physical location of it. Not surprised. The FDA has approved a new pancreatic cancer drug that is expected to, shall we say, usher in a kind of a new era of treatment. Revolution Medicines. That's the company's name. First to attack genetic cause of pancreatic cancer, which is very lethal, as you know. And I can't pronounce the name of the drug, Rhino. It's Daraxonrasib, something like that. Going to be sold under the brand name Rasonic? Rasonq? Not sure. R-A-S-O-N-Q-U-E. Not sure how that's pronounced. But this is interesting. Been going through clinical trials and just got approval. So a medical oncologist, Dr. Andrew Koh, he specializes in these types of cancers at the University of California, said it will be transformative in the way we treat pancreas cancer. It's the biggest development we've had in pancreas cancer in decades. So this is good news. This is a deadly disease. As you know, I suspect everybody tuned in to us knows someone who directly or knows someone who knows someone that has sadly lost their lives to this extremely deadly disease that once detected, usually so late, it takes a person down in a short period of time. We got some election results to get to as well on the other side of the break. The state of South Carolina and the state of Alaska conducted primaries yesterday. Coming right back.
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6: There were betting lines on high school football last night. 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
8: I'm Caleb Saylors with the Super Talk AgriNews Network, and here's your morning ag report. Cattle farmers across the U.S. and even in Mississippi are furious with a plan to import beef products en masse. President Donald Trump announced the move last week, saying he's looking to lower the price of ground beef at the grocery store. Ag Secretary Brooke Rollins has more.
9: He is working to fill a gap, a pretty big gap, in the supply chain from ground beef. Of course, you've all heard we have the lowest cattle herd number on record. The president felt very convicted that as American consumers are paying more for beef, not our fault, our administration's fault, but as they are, that short temporary fix was important.
8: Meanwhile, local cattle farmers argue that they had no input on this decision, one they say will hurt them financially. You can find out more by heading on over to supertalk.fm. That is your morning ag report.
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0: Welcome back, everyone. It's midday from the Element Well studio. So there were some recent analyses performed by the Committee for a Responsible Federal Budget concerning the Social Security program. This is fascinating. It's something we talked about on the show, Rhino, especially with respect to Medicare. And that is that I know folks say, well, I paid in. This is my money. Therefore, I'm entitled to receive it out. You're right. You are, based on the contract between you and the government, essentially, for the program. You pay in. You're paying for the right to receive benefits out once you qualify for benefits. The financial challenge is that the amount we pay in does not cover the amount we take out. And so that some new studies have been done. It's been a while since this calculation has been performed to determine exactly how the benefits stack up versus the amount paid in. So scheduled benefits are now projected to be about 133% of the taxes for those who are retiring, that they paid in, who are retiring this decade, looking at it on a net present value basis. Benefits will be about 265% as just the workers' share. So, of course, you know, you pay in, your employer pays in. So the program costs over the next 75 years are projected to total about 135% of future taxes. That's why the thing's going broke. On a nominal basis, that basically means you're not considering inflation through a time period. A typical retiree's scheduled benefits will be almost four times as large as total taxes paid, more than seven times as large as what the worker paid. Man, so the ratio of benefits to taxes, of course, that can vary with pretty wild swing just by person. Overall, the scheduled benefits are projected to be at least as large as taxes paid for all income quintiles retiring this decade. Yeah, so this is, I think this is kind of sobering news from the perspective that the government has got to act to preserve the integrity, the financial integrity of the program, and to avoid it defaulting on its payment obligations. It's easy to say. The question is, what exactly do we do? And there are various approaches and various proposals, mainly from the Democrats, is to end the cap, meaning we want people who make more than a certain amount of money once they have exceeded the current threshold for Social Security, which I think is about $184,000 a year. You don't pay Social Security taxes on any earnings over that. You would just continue to pay. However, you don't get any more benefits out, even though you're paying a whole lot more in. You're essentially paying for the benefits of everybody else at that point. That would help, but it doesn't come close to solving the unfunded problem. So a median wage worker who retires in 27 can expect about $730,000 in benefits based on actuarial estimates of their life expectancy and the amount they would receive out, compared to less than $200,000 paid in taxes by them and their employer. That's why it doesn't work. So a typical retiree's scheduled benefits will total 3.7 times the taxes they paid in, with benefits exceeding taxes after 6 years of retirement benefits. Wow. So the benefits significantly far exceed the amount being paid in, and I just don't see much action on the part of our Congress to address it. Same is true with respect to the public employees retirement system. I've seen Commissioner Andy Gibson, a candidate for governor, say, I'm going to fix that day one, and I got a plan for it. Not exactly sure what that plan is, but according to the actuaries, the people that do that for a living, you need a couple hundred million dollars a year for many years to shore up the public employees' retirement system or to increase the employer contribution significantly, like about 7 percentage points. And that, of course, falls on the taxpayers to cover. So essentially, you're putting more burden on the taxpayers. If you don't cut benefits, you're putting more burden on the taxpayers, no matter what. Fox News Super Talk News is now coming your way. After that, it's Representative Robert Johnson, the minority leader in the Mississippi House. Stay with us.
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2: News. I'm Therese Crowley. Meta surprised today at the social media addiction trial in Oakland. Meta has settled the lawsuit from 29 states who claim it designed Instagram and Facebook to addict children. Kentucky Attorney General Russell Coleman tells Fox.
3: Parents were at such a disadvantage fighting this technology. Our goal was to empower parents, and that is what we achieved here today.
2: Meta admits no harm or liability, but will pay the states nearly $17 billion and enact better age verification, daily usage limits, and nighttime blocks for teen users. Senator Darlene Graham with a win in the Senate GOP runoff slot on the November ballot, replacing her late brother Lindsey Graham. The U.S. says it's disrupted Chinese hackers that broke into the U.S. Senate, NASA, and the Federal Reserve, the Department of Energy, Justice, and HHS. 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
5: Your Southwest Mississippi forecast from the National Weather Service calls for mostly sunny skies today and a high near 95 degrees. Heat index values as high as 106. Tonight, a 50% chance of showers and thunderstorms, partly cloudy skies, low around 73. A 70% chance of rain and thunderstorms tomorrow, high 91.
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8: 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We're all going through something. 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So get the book, sign the Pass Hope Forward page, write a hopeful note, and give it to someone who needs it. Or keep it yourself, because none of us should walk through our storms alone.
7: Captain Tate Medlin assumed command of the Gulfport Naval Consortium.

0: Construction Battalion Center July 29th. He described his return to the base as a full circle moment.
1: So I was stationed here in NMCB 133, which is the building next door to the building I'm in now, from 2010 to 2012. I spent most of that time deployed and then tried to get back here. Got close. I was in New Orleans, the base in Belle Chasse. So that was great. And then it's taken me about 8 years, but I'm finally back again.
0: Naval Construction Battalion Center Gulfport is home to the Atlantic Fleet Seabees, the Naval Construction Training Center, the Expeditionary Combat Skills Training Center, and nearly 40 tenants from the Army, Navy, Marine Corps, and Air Force.
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0: Welcome back, everyone. It's hour two of Middays from the Element Well Studio on this
1: hump day.
0: All right, we're pleased to welcome now Representative Robert Johnson. He serves Mississippi's District 94, also serves as the minority leader in the Mississippi House of Representatives. Representative Johnson, good to see you, sir. Thanks for coming on.
2: Hey, thanks for having me, Gerard. Always a pleasure.
0: You bet. So give us an update from what from around your district. What are you hearing from your constituents? What are their concerns, and what are they expressing to you that they'd like to see some improvement on?
2: They'd like to see everybody working better together, and people are less concerned about partisan issues and more concerned about their everyday way of life. That includes affordability, that's used, you know, pejoratively, but they, you know, the price of groceries, what they have to pay for food, what they have to pay for gas, they're going to work every day. They want to be able to balance that. And, you know, I think the thing that I hear most is that there's so much volatility. They like to, it's hard to plan. They don't know what, you know, how things are going to go. They don't know how much things are going to cost. They keep changing. And so they just like us to do a better job of nailing down just how we make things happen.
0: Yeah. So is there anything in particular that you think that the state of Mississippi could do from a legislative, policy, regulatory, rules perspective that would address these concerns?
2: Well, you know, I'll give you an example. I mean, one of our biggest concerns for a community that has less than 20,000 people, for instance, in Adams County, we still have a hospital, an emergency room. We have some specialists, but what I hear in other

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1: But it's just like everything else. We are a federal funding state in terms of we rely on it incredibly.
2: Yeah.
1: And so when they turn the faucet off, it hurts us. And it's hard for us to develop plans. We're ready to do our part, but they keep changing from day to day. Just like on the beef prices. I mean, we are a state full of agricultural, we got a big agricultural community, cattle. I grew up on a cattle farm. We raised cattle for most of my life. And the idea that your answer to the problems that they're having in the beef industry is to import more foreign beef, that's just, you know, that hurts what these cattle farmers are trying to do here in Mississippi. They're doing all they can to build their herds back. They had a big problem with the drought. The beef futures were down last year. They continue to be down this year. They're trying to climb their way back. And then you drop this bomb on them where, you know, I don't have to buy the United States beef. I'm going to buy this foreign beef. So it's hard for Mississippians to plan when the federal government is so volatile.
2: Okay, so you of course serve in the state House of Representatives, and so I'm just more curious on what actions, if any, the state could take to kind of soothe this pain that you're hearing from your constituents. Anything on your radar that you might be proposing?
1: Well, normally what we'd be able to do, because we'd have the resources, is to fill in that gap with state surplus money. But right now we need that money because we embarked on this idea of shrinking government. So we cut taxes and we cut services. And so, normally we'd be able to jump in and provide some help. But right now we're not in a position to do that. Now we have to restructure ourselves and figure out how we're going to run things based on this new tax reform deal that we got working on. So, I mean, if that's the direction the state wants to go in, that's where we're headed. What is my solution? Repeal the tax cut, put money back in the state coffers, make sure you can take care of the services and the projects that need to be funded, and let that revenue generate new jobs, new opportunities, and new support for the state of Mississippi.
2: So, Representative Johnson, any particular services specifically that we are not able to provide because of our financial condition, or that you think we could provide if we had more money coming in? What would that be?
1: The most obvious is health care. I mean, what would be the most gracious thing that the state could do than to go into poor communities, which is the Public Health Act that was passed in 1968 recognized that the most important thing you can do for a community, even if no matter how poor they are, is to provide health care and keep a healthy working populace going. And the best thing we could do for the state of Mississippi, we have done a tremendous job in workforce training. We got people all over the state, even in our poorest areas, have been trained, ready to go to work. But, you don't have child care for people who don't have a grandmother or an aunt to keep their kids. You don't have if they suffer from all the health outcomes that we have in the state of Mississippi, high blood pressure, heart disease, diabetes. You don't have anywhere where they can go and get those treated so they can go to work every day. The biggest thing we could do is what we began to start working on is providing an environment where people have health care available to them and they are healthy enough to go to work. That's what we need to do. And, that's health care. But the other problem is there are a lot of areas you don't even have food sources. They call them food deserts. It sounds, theatrical to say it that way. But you literally don't have a place where people can just go buy groceries. And so we need to work on the things that are the foundations of communities. And everybody knows that. We talk about it. But we got to figure out a way to make that happen. And I think that the leadership in the House and the Senate, the Republican Lieutenant Governor and the Republican Speaker are beginning to understand how important those issues are, no matter where you live. And we can make

0: make those things work for us.
1: Okay, so what specific policies would you propose to address the healthcare issue that you just discussed?
0: Well, the first thing I would have done, I continue, it's like a broken record, I would have expanded Medicaid. And people say expanded Medicaid like it sounds like some terrible idea, but you essentially are taking, look, Mississippi takes, we take more federal money per capita than any state in the union. And so to say no to healthcare money makes no sense to me. That money is still available. And so we should be doing all we can to make sure that we provide that we embrace that money and take it into the state of Mississippi and do what we can to make sure that we bolster our healthcare systems throughout the state. But in terms of the state of Mississippi, we don't have the amount of money that we need to do that by ourselves, but we certainly could be in a position to provide the matching money to make that happen. And look, everybody looks at this as, oh, you're just handing out. No, you're not. You're not handing out money. Every industry in this country recognizes and they actualize it by action. They provide health care within their own companies to make sure people come to work every day. It says it does them no good to have a person that needs health care and they could provide it for them and they can't come to work. They need them at work. Some of our biggest industries in this state, Northrop Grumman, they're called something else now, but they have, not only do they have people who have health insurance, but they make sure they have a clinic on site so people can get treated and go right back to work. A healthy workforce is the foundation of any state, any community. And I don't think there's a better investment that we can make than that. We've already made the educational investment. We've made the workforce training investment. Let's make sure we keep people going and going to work. And the reality is a lot of these people that are looking for jobs and going to work, they are single parent families. And so they need childcare. If you do those things, that is an investment that makes a return to you 3-1.
1: So we got a break right here. Can you hang with us and keep talking?
0: Sure.
1: All right. We got Representative Robert Johnson on the line. He's the minority leader in the Mississippi House of Representatives. We're coming right back in the Element Wealth Studio.

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0: We're back with you in the Element Well studio. We are visiting with Representative Robert Johnson, serves in the Mississippi House, representing District 94, and also as the minority leader. So, Representative Johnson, it sounds like that you once again are supporting the idea of Mississippi participating in the Medicaid expansion aspect of the Affordable Care Act. That's something that was created as part of that. Originally, as you know, Medicaid, as you know, originally designed to provide health insurance for the blind, disabled, impoverished elderly, low-income elderly, children, and pregnant mothers. The expansion, of course, would cover the so-called able-bodied adult population whose income's below 138% of the federal poverty level. That's about $21,000 for an individual a year. So Mississippi, one of 10 states that has not expanded. You know, the governor opposes it. The speaker did get a bill through your chamber a couple of years ago, went to the Senate, didn't get very far. It did include work requirements. The idea then was to request a waiver from the federal government to implement those work requirements. But now that's law. That was enacted into law under the Trump administration last summer, last July, in the One Big Beautiful Bill Act, as it is called. Do you think there's an appetite for that in the House, in the Senate?
1: Gerard, it's instant money. I mean, look, all I'm thinking about is how do we fix this lack of doctors in the Delta, one pediatrician to 4,000 people? How do we fix that? How do we fix the fact that there are counties that don't have an emergency room in a hospital, or some counties don't even have a hospital? How do we fix that? And you got $1 billion out there sitting there saying, come get me. Why wouldn't I do that? Why wouldn't I do it no matter what you call the program? If you put that, not only does it give you a healthy working population, but it's an instant influx into your economy. It simply just, it works. It works across the board. Healthy working populations are productive populations, are economic drivers in a community. Why would we do that? And look, I've heard you, with some caveats, talk about how we could help healthcare. And some of that, half of that you could apply based on the money that we would get from this program. But speaking of which, we got this whole bushel full of people running for governor. I thought you were going to run for governor.
0: No, I haven't made
1: such a
0: decision.
1: We need a new perspective in there.
0: I understand.
1: See, we need somebody with a fresh look. And look,

0: I would welcome it.
1: Well, so I'm gonna do something that Rhino and I, and I have to give credit to Rhino. He came up with this idea. It requires second order thinking. And we discussed that a lot. Okay. So I understand what you're saying, that we could pull down $1 billion from the federal government, and then the state's portion would be 150 to 200 million, because it, as you know, it is a matching program. But so I'm gonna play the second order thinking game. You're well aware that we just crossed the $40 trillion of debt mark, and that we're generating $2 trillion of deficits a year. And so my concern is that that's what I'm talking about. But you're talking about accessing this $1 billion, which is about right what we'd get from the federal government. And you're right in that we rely on the federal government in terms of the dollars we get per capita and the dollars we get per dollar we send to Washington, highest in the country. It's been that way for decades. It's because we're the poorest state in the country. So the point I'm trying to make, though, Representative Johnson, is that I get it, this money's out there, and we could go access it, pull it down, but that's how we got $40 trillion in debt. That's exactly right, because all the states say, send me all this money, federal government, and then you wake up and say, now we keep doing that without concern for how much is coming in, and now we got $40 trillion in debt and $2 trillion deficits.
0: You started out asking me about the state of Mississippi.
1: I did.
0: I knew to come on this program. All you want to talk about is federal government spending, and that's fine. So they're spending it. So the minute they stop spending it in Texas and California and Arkansas and New York, and fine, we can take it back. But we're the poorest state in the union. Now we're going to get on our high and say, we don't want $1 billion when everybody else is getting $8 and $10 billion. Give me my billion, cut the rest of them. Because we even though we take more federal money per capita than anybody else, we still don't have the impact that anybody else has had. And one of 11 states, and we're the poorest state, and we're going to say no. All I'm saying is, if everybody else is taking the money and having a healthy workforce, we need to do it too, because we need it more than anybody else.
1: Okay.
0: And so look, but this is the other thing. You talk about the money we're spending and the $1 trillion debt. We're spending $25 billion a month on a war that we're losing. Well, nobody's concerned about that.
1: I understand.
0: We're losing the war
1: I understand.
0: $25 billion.
1: So I'm gonna tell you how.
0: And so you now everybody can be concerned about the fact that we're making people healthy. It makes no sense.
1: But do you not at least acknowledge that the alternative, if potentially, if we don't denuclearize Iran, is that They start attacking our.
0: They were shut down, and Trump in his vanity, he had to restructure and do his own deal.
1: Okay,
0: it was stupid. It was just stupid. and what did he end up with?
1: Okay.
0: Nothing.
1: I get it.
0: The Strait of Hormuz, gas prices, all those things are tied to bad decisions.
1: I'm watching
0: it.
1: Okay.
0: It's just crazy.
1: I'm trying to relate this. You're right. I'm trying to relate this to the state of Mississippi. So this debt and this just saying, hey, we got free up federal money out there. Let's pull it down. That creates the deficits and the debt that causes inflation. That's what makes stuff unaffordable. It's the deficits and the debt that are driving that.
0: No, we're folding ourselves into something that they created. Look, no, it didn't. You know what made it unaffordable? Spending hundreds of billions of dollars with Boeing, saving Chrysler from going out of business, all the support we give. You know, people look at the automobile industry and think, oh, it's great. We're doing wonderful. They wouldn't exist without the federal government buying vehicles that they don't need. The fleet service is what keeps everything up. Everybody looks at poor people have less of an impact on the federal budget than anybody. You know who had the biggest impact? Manufacturing. That's fine. They create jobs. But please, don't get on a high horse and tell me that the reason we're in debt because of a bunch of poor people walking around.
1: I didn't say that.
0: 10 cents on a dollar.
1: But you can't.
0: You're suggesting that we're taking free money. But nobody ever complained when we gave free money to all of these corporations that we were trying to save
1: because it pales in comparison. It pales in comparison. The Medicaid program at the federal level, the Medicaid program

0: is $620 billion a year, and it's total of about $1.2 trillion.
1: If by health care those workers who are going to those plants.
0: I'm just trying to compare that.
1: The program that we had in there already.
0: By the way,
1: it's for working people.
0: I hear you. I didn't agree with the bailouts, by the way.
1: People always say that. Let me ask you this.
0: Yeah.
1: What happens?
0: Yeah.
1: What happens to disabled and elderly people if we don't provide health care for them? What do you suggest they do?
0: I'm not making any suggestions. I'm just pointing out that we ain't got enough money coming in to cover what's going out. That's what I'm saying. And
1: let's stop giving it to Israel. Let's stop giving it to all of these people all over the world that we give it to.
0: I'm for that. I'm for that. It's $40 billion a year. We have a $2 trillion deficit. We're $40 billion a year is what we average in foreign aid. And I'm not saying we should keep doing that. Let's get rid of that. But we have a two. We need to be talking in terms of trillions. Trillions is how you fix this problem.
1: Look, you started this conversation asking me about the state of Mississippi.
0: That's right.
1: My answer was, take the federal money and let's keep people healthy.
0: Okay.
1: Then you turned it into a $40 trillion. Mississippi, if the only people you gave money to was Mississippi, it would be a speck.
0: I agree. So what would you think about?
1: So we're not the problem.
0: What would you think about, say, ending the federal Medicaid program and just letting the states just do that as they see fit, create some sort of health care insured safety.
1: Come on, Gerard.
0: I'm asking.
1: Let's end it after we get the $16 billion we forfeited the last 16 years, and then we keep that money, and then we'll see what we can do with it and make something happen.
0: Okay.
1: But now you want us to look.
0: I'm just asking your opinion.
1: Anybody in Tornado Alley, whether or not they want to just rely on Mississippi Emergency Management.
0: Okay.
1: We need FEMA. So, I mean, the government said, do it on your own.
0: We got a break.
1: How did that work out?
0: Look, if you hang on, we keep talking. We got a break. You good? Are you good? Can you stay?
1: Yeah, I'm good.
0: All right. We got Representative Robert Johnson coming right back.
1: I need one more cup of coffee. Okay.
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0: 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You can't help but look at the judge and go, what are you doing?
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7: It's astounding. Time is fleeting. Madness takes its toll. But listen closely.
8: Not for very much longer.
7: I've got to keep control.
9: I remember doing the time war. Drinking old moment when.
10: We're back with you with Representative Robert Johnson, House Minority Leader in the state of Mississippi. So, Representative Johnson, I think we've beat up the health care issue a lot.
11: Yeah,
10: I mean, I think your position is we should expand Medicaid in the state, and you believe that would benefit the state. What about the food deserts? What should the state that you talked about, what should the state do there?
11: I don't really know what it takes money. I don't know what the answer is. And, it's like everything is part of a fabric. You'd have grocery stores if you had more people working. And the question is the chicken or the egg. If you built the grocery stores and improved the health care, would more people move into those areas? Some people believe those areas are just dying and there's not a lot of anything you can do about it. Yeah. But there are people who still live there. I don't believe that. Look, one of the things I love about the state of Mississippi, that it is a vast, rural, beautiful state. I don't think small towns are dead. I don't think they ought to die. I think people, there are a lot of people who would love to live in small towns, but they want to be able to, buy a house or or have a certain level of income. And you do that by creating opportunities in industry. Now, you know, I criticize the government.

0: governor last year because he had a industrial grant program where he was providing grants for people in areas and communities to create industrial parks or industrial sites where they could attract industry. And he had disproportionately not funded any of those or many of those in the Delta. And this year he has really upped the ante on those and done more to make sure those areas are provided that kind of support. And I think those kind of things are important. You start there, and maybe if you attract, you create something that people will come and provide 50 or 60 jobs that ends up being a multiplier because families and other people, you know, extensions of that particular industry, then you create, you know, there's a market for a grocery store. But the main problem with some of those areas we have food deserts is that there's nobody to, you know, there's not enough income to make sure that it sustains the opening or the keeping those places open. So the first thing we got to do is create those jobs and opportunity. We did it with workforce. We have to continue to do it by focusing on creating opportunities where we have industrial sites and trying to attract industry and improving the infrastructure in those areas. I just saw what they're doing, what, $500 million improvement in I-20 and I-55 in the central Mississippi area. Those kind of things, I think, are extremely important.
1: Okay. All right, fair enough. So let's talk about something that maybe is a little bit wonkier just to get your take on, and that's the public employees retirement system, which is, as you know, is, I think...
0: I don't want to talk about that. I do not want to talk about it.
1: Okay.
0: Well, I mean, what do you say about it? I've said it over and over. I'm just joking when I said
1: What have you said over and over?
0: What I've said over and over is everybody brags about, we've cut over 2,500 state employee jobs in the last 5 or 6 years. Well, how the hell you think you're going to keep a public employee's retirement system open is nobody's paying into it? And the fallacy is you're not cutting, when you cut those jobs, you're not cutting out the actual services or what they're providing. You're privatizing them. And those people are no longer in the system. So the state is still spending the same money or more money on those programs you privatize, but nobody's paying into the retirement system. Stop cutting state employees. Re-employ those, provide those services. Why do we have so many private prisons? They're doing a worse job than we did when we ran clearly government-run Department of Corrections. Put those people back into the system. Child support. Why are we paying somebody to do something that amounts to getting on a phone call, filing a contempt order or filing an order of child support with the Chancery Court, and you show up and do? We don't need to pay any to privatize that. And the same people that are working for the private company are the same people who are working for the state. And so when you cut 2,500 people out who are paying into the system, you don't have enough people paying into the system. And this is not just me talking. If you talk to the executive director of the retirement system, it's not the only reason they're down, but it is at least one of the top three reasons that they're down. And that's what we need. That's what we can do. That's what we can start. We can't control the markets. We can't control how, you know, futures are trading or how mutual funds are working. But we can't control how many people are paying into the system.
1: I see. So I actually did that research. It's fairly level, the number of people paying in several years ago, the number of people paying in. What's up is the number of people drawing out is up quite a bit.
0: Yeah, I know. And so how do you don't want it level. You want more people paying in.
1: Well, so what you're saying is let's go hire more government employees and increase the expense to the taxpayers.
0: No, we have the expense. We're paying private companies to do what we pay public employees to do. Get rid of the private companies and put those people back to work for the state. It won't cost us any more money, and they're paying into our system. We're literally providing those services to a private company to whose benefit? The private companies. But you're not helping the state of Mississippi. That's just somebody's buddy that you thought it would be better for them to make the money than for you to just provide a level funding system and those people paying into the system. The government is not here to make a profit for other people. But clearly, that's what we're doing. Instead of doing what we ought to do, and make sure we concentrate on providing good service.
1: Okay,
0: that's what we ought to do.
1: I got you. So, yeah, I mean, in 2007, we had 162,000 active members. I'm looking at official PERS data. Today, we have 154,000. So, actually,
0: okay,
1: that was Yeah, that was in 2016. We had 154,000. So,
0: less than that now.
1: Yeah, I agree. I'm looking at that information now. So that number does continue to trend downward, while the number of those receiving benefits, signing up for retirement, continues to go in the other direction. So,
0: yeah,
1: your solution is, but you know that won't fix it, right? That, I mean, that certainly would mean more money's coming in, but it won't come close to fixing it.
0: It will stem the loss. We have a $25 billion problem.
1: Yeah.
0: I'd rather have a $15 billion problem than a $25 billion problem.
1: I understand.
0: That's all. Look, it's going to take more than that. But you're asking, what could we do? That's something we could do. We can't, you know, I don't know if they need to hire better money managers. I don't know. But that part of it, we control.
1: Yeah. Well, I hear you. But, of course, as you know, the actual return on investments has been pretty good. The PERS program's done good. We just have a system.
0: It's always done good.
1: Yeah. We actually rank pretty high among the states in terms of our ROI on our fund. The big problem.
0: Is this a national problem, too, though?
1: Yeah, it is. It is. Well, not all of them. Yeah. Ours is the fourth least solvent. Of the 50 states, we've been kind of at that condition for quite some time. There's some that are really good just because of the structure and the design. It's just different what they pay out, what you pay in, and that's just worked out better. So I know that is something that you're actually starting to see. At least one candidate for governor, Andy Gibson, is a Republican, is addressed. He says he can fix it day one. Has he told you what his plan is? Just curious. He hasn't told me.
0: No. Okay. No. And look, I don't want to dismiss Andy Gibson. I mean, he says a lot of things.
1: Yeah.
0: And he seems kind of, you know, he seems a little goofy to me. I served with him. But one thing he is not, he is a smart person. He's not dumb.
1: Yeah.
0: If he says he has an idea, I may not agree with it, but I've never seen him do anything where it's not well thought out. So I take him at his word. I probably won't like what he proposes to do to fix it, but I guarantee you he has a plan.
1: Okay, well that's interesting. I'm just curious as to what that might look like.
0: Okay. I would be. He's scarier because he is smart. And some of the things he comes up with, you know, scare the hell out of me. So I don't know what this plan is. I'd feel better if he was a dummy, but he's not. So we'll see where it goes.
1: I got you.
0: That's why we need more people. That's why we need more people like you getting in that Republican primary.
1: Oh, I got you. Well, don't know that's in the cards.
0: I mean, you said some of the more intelligent things, whether I agree with you or not, about all of these issues, and so. I think it may be because you are looking from the outside, looking in, and everybody else is so insular. We don't see some of the things that other people see. We need more of that.
1: I understand. Well, I appreciate that. All I can say is you never know where life leads, but at this point, I'm pretty entrenched in what I'm doing and enjoying my retirement, semi-retirement, I guess is what I'd call it.
0: Well, since you mentioned what you're doing, I will make a selfless plug. I've started a podcast called Y'all Ain't Right.
1: Yeah.
0: And so at some point I'd like to have you be a guest and
1: love to join you.
0: What you're doing to me here. Yeah.
1: I'd love to join you. I appreciate that invitation.
0: Yeah.
1: And as always, we appreciate you coming on the program, Representative Robert Johnson. Enjoy the discussion. Thanks for coming on, Representative.
0: Thank you, Gerard. I've enjoyed every minute of it. And I'd like to say I'm going to miss Lance. He's one of my favorite people.
1: Absolutely. Appreciate you saying that. Sure was. Representative Robert Johnson has been our guest, ladies and gentlemen. We're coming right back in the Element Wealth Studio.

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8: 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There are no confirmed cases of the Asian longhorn tick in Mississippi, but MSU Extension Service says that doesn't mean they're not here. The invasive pest has been confirmed in more than 20 states, including next-door neighbors Alabama, Arkansas, and Tennessee. They were first discovered infesting a herd of sheep in New Jersey back in 2017. According to MSU Extension entomologist Dr. Santos Portugal, the Asian longhorn tick is typically a major pest for livestock, but they can feed on all types of animals and even humans. The tick prefers areas with tall grass and high humidity, but can also be found in shaded lawns inside neighborhoods. They can also transmit diseases to those they feed on.
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0: Well, we are back with you in the Element Well studio. We appreciate Representative Robert Johnson for joining us today on Middays. It's Andrea Sanders, Commissioner of Mississippi Department of Child Protection Services, in the next segment at 12:05. So, I'm not sure I just got a whole lot of what I would consider concrete proposals to address some of those issues, and I know that kind of the default from Democrats, certainly in the state, to address the health care conundrum, and it is a problem, and it is evolving as a top issue in America. It's talking about the cost of health insurance. That's definitely spiking, and it is squeezing household budgets. And so that's one of the reasons, as you know, Rhino, the Democrats have really elevated this proposal for Medicare for all to be their top issue. You look at all the Democrat socialists. It's not just a Democrat socialist. I'm not sure there's a Democrat in the Congress that would not vote for a Medicare for all bill. In fact, there's at least an ex-Democrat, Tulsi Gabbard, who serves in the administration, who on the stage as a presidential candidate on the Democrat for the Democrat Party, she was among the entire lot that raised their hand when the question was asked by the moderator, would you support Medicare for all? That's why I've always been a little skeptical of her, honestly.
1: She's no longer a part of the administration.
0: Part of the administration, right. But selected by a Republican president to serve for Homeland Security, right? And was that what she was, or what was Christie? No, both of them.
1: Tulsi Gabbard was
0: intelligence
1: director of National Intelligence.
0: Yeah, that's right. So I conflated that with Homeland Security with Christie. No, but nonetheless, she was one of those who raised their hands. I've gone back to look at that clip. I think CNN hosted it. This was in the 16th cycle, I believe. And there was a dozen or so. How many of you would support Medicare for all? And every dang one of them raised their hand. It was a show of hands. And then the next question was, as I recall, Rhino, and I may not be recollecting this exactly, was would you support abolition of the commercial healthcare industry? You remember that coming up. Because you remember Bernie Sanders and Liz Warren were candidates. Absolutely. Well, let's just kill the whole industry. But you can't ignore the fact that people are concerned about the high cost of health care and more specifically health insurance that just every year goes up and up and up.
1: And does society have the memory of a goldfish? Because we've already had to endure and are still enduring the consequences of the last time daddy government decided it was going to do something about health care.
0: Correct, which is
1: Obamacare was supposed to fix all this, and it just made everything 10 times worse. And we expect the government to come in and magically be right the second time?
0: Yeah, agree. And in fact, Mike McCormick, who was on with us Monday from Mississippi Farm Bureau, we didn't get a chance to talk about it. We were focused on the beef tariff issue. But he pointed out that, you know, they created a new health care program that are non-ACA compliant plans, and you know there is kind of a loophole, if you call it that, or an exception where the plan doesn't meet the minimum coverage standards and some of the other provisions, therefore it's lower cost, a little bit more risk, and you just have to decide, can I live with that risk? And a lot of people are fine with that, right? So he pointed out that line of business for them is doing quite well. Of course, everybody's looking to save money on health insurance, no doubt. And as you've pointed out a million times, I don't want to pay for something I'm never going to use or need. And as you also know, though, that kind of the miracle of insurance, of course, is a whole bunch of people paying in for stuff that they hope they never need that ends up paying for the people who do need it. That's your car insurance is that way. You pay for it and pay for it and pay for it. You hope you never have to file a claim. What you're actually paying for are the people that do. That's how it works. That's the model. So it's the so-called mutual benefit of that. But nonetheless, I didn't get anything concrete other than what you get from the state is, let's expand Medicaid, and from the federal government, let's implement Medicare for all. In other words, more government is what they're basically proposing. And in the Medicare for all, the piece that they ignore on that is, as you point out so accurately and eloquently, is that's just health insurance. Because the minute you pass that, you think you would got a shortage of health care providers now? You start reimbursing them at Medicare rates, they're finding something else to do. And our ability to recruit young talent into the field of medicine goes down dramatically. Is that not what the other countries who have implemented that have experienced? Why you wait months to get a simple X-ray?
1: Why you have first-generation immigrant doctors here.
0: Yeah, that's exactly right.
1: Large numbers.
0: Coming right back with Commissioner Sanders. Stay with us.
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3: Fox News, I'm Gianna Gelosi. Meta makes a deal over claims from dozens of states that it endangered children with addictive social media platforms.
4: Under the terms of the settlement over the next 10 years, Meta will pay up to $17 billion to the coalition of states that sued the social media giant. It will also have to make big changes to how Facebook and Instagram operate for minors and make stronger efforts to flag harmful content and remove users under 13.
3: As Fox's Claudia Cowan, closing arguments could come tomorrow in Lindsey Clancy's murder trial, the Massachusetts woman accused of killing her three kids.
5: 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She will either go to a state prison or a mental hospital.
3: That is Fox's Nate Foy. 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
6: Your Southwest Mississippi forecast from the National Weather Service calls for mostly sunny skies today and a high near 95 degrees. Heat index values as high as 106. Tonight, a 50% chance of showers and thunderstorms, partly cloudy skies, low around 73. A 70% chance of rain and thunderstorms tomorrow, high 91.
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7: With Supertalk News, I'm JT Mitchell. As power outages continue to happen, whether there's a storm or not, for customers of the Holly Springs Utility District, the Mississippi Public Service Commission has hit a hiccup as they, quote, try to right the ship. A judge recently appointed Michael F. Watson as receiver over the utility, which PSC Chairman Chris Browns says is not the right move.
8: He's kind of supposed to be working for he's supposed to work for the judge in the court system and not the city. But as we saw in this last storm, the city's still calling the shots.
7: Brown added that the HSUD owes the commission $4 million and then another $18 million to power provider Tennessee Valley Authority over the sporadic outages. Can those fines go away, though?
8: Yes, and I think that is the hope, is that, you know, when we levied the fine, we wanted to show them that we're serious. You cannot have status quo. The people up there deserve better.
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7: After two former Ole Miss football players tried to go from the NFL back to college to play for Lane Kiffin at LSU, the SEC is stepping in and saying absolutely not. Tony Genualdo explains.
12: The Southeastern Conference announced late Tuesday that it is implementing a new policy that bans players who have been drafted by NFL, NBA, or WNBA teams from returning to college. The conference saying in a statement that meetings with presidents, chancellors, and athletics directors of SEC programs led to the decision being made. The policy differs from the one implemented by the Big Ten earlier.

0: in the day, which only included football in its decision. This comes as tight end Daquan Wright was planning to sign with LSU after being cut by the Cleveland Browns this week.
1: The other former Rebel who was trying to play at LSU was defensive tackle Xavion Harris, who signed with the New Orleans Saints after going undrafted. I'm JT Mitchell.
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0: Welcome back, everyone. It's hour three, the afternoon portion of Middays. We are live from the Element Wealth Studio on this
1: hump day.
0: We are pleased to welcome now Andrea Sanders. She is the commissioner of the Mississippi Department of Child Protection Services. Commissioner, good to see you. Thanks for coming in.
2: Likewise. Thank you, Gerard.
0: All right, so give us an update from Mississippi Child Protection, Department of Child Protection Services. This is one of those agencies that often describe as one I wish we didn't need, honestly.
2: I would love to work myself out of a job, but unfortunately that's probably not ever going to happen. But we have really been focused on making systemic reforms internally. One of our big focuses when I got to the agency was addressing the workforce and staffing shortages. It was a highlight of the Olivia Wye lawsuit that was filed back in 2004, that, you know, the allegations were that caseworkers had 75 kids on a caseload. When I got to the agency in 2020, around 50% of our caseworkers met the standard that the state agreed to in Olivia Wye. And today, 92-93% of our caseworkers meet the Olivia Wye standard. More importantly, 98% of our caseworkers meet what is a reasonable standard nationally in the industry. So we've really focused on making sure that no one has a dangerously high caseload. And that doesn't mean that we have plenty of staff and we're sitting around kicking our feet up on the desk. We're still 24/7 first responders. We have roughly 3,800 kids in custody right now and 3,000 that we interact with in in-home and prevention cases and 2,000 open investigations. So the staffing ratio just means that Mississippi has met what it agreed to meet, you know, back in 2016, and that we have reasonable staffing. Of course, as you can imagine, that means I have a lot of young staff. We've had to hire, recruit, retain, but that's been a big accomplishment because, I used to call Oklahoma and ask them for advice on how they approached staffing, because every state in the country struggles with staffing and child welfare. And I have a call this afternoon. They're calling me to find out
0: how you're
2: what
0: doing,
2: we're doing
0: huh?
2: That's continuing to work. So,
0: okay.
2: But, you know,

0: that just gives us opportunity to really double down on training and get those folks to stay with us long enough to have it takes a lot of experience to really become seasoned at this work.
1: Give us a background on the Olivia Wyatt lawsuit. Explain what that's all about, how it affected the agency.
0: You know, that lawsuit was filed in 2004, so it's been around a while. The allegations were that the state had dangerously high caseloads and

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1: In it, hundreds is a stretch, but I don't remember what the initial settlement had in it, but the state has agreed to somewhere between 100 and 125 metrics each time it's renewed, the settlement agreement. It was renewed again in 2012, slightly different version, not much changed. In 2016, the state agreed to separate CPS and create a standalone agency that would be a cabinet position under the governor.
2: Yeah.
1: Renewed its commitment to numerous other metrics, caseloads being a really, an important one. There's no magic number that says children are always going to be safe if you have this caseload, but it's pretty fundamental to practice that, you can imagine in a classroom, if a teacher has 50 kids to one teacher,
2: sure,
1: success is not going to happen. Same in our work. But in 2016, the state agreed to the last version of the settlement agreement. I have elected during my tenure not to renew or sign on to a slightly different, better or worse agreement. Instead, we worked with the plaintiff's attorneys for the last 5 years and suspended the settlement agreement so we could focus on getting systemic reforms in place, building out new technology systems, getting real data. When I got to the agency, nobody could tell me how many kids were in custody on a given day. So we've got dashboards now that we use on a regular basis to ensure that, each one of those numbers is a child, and we need to ensure that they are paired with a caseworker that has a reasonable load and can give that case the attention it needs.
2: Well, I can speak for personal experience on this. I think I've shared with you before, my wife Julie and I had two foster children in our home, and of course we would have to work with caseworkers and appear in the chancellor's court as well. And it's incredible, the ratio of overworked. I think our caseworker had like 75 children for one worker at the time. Has that improved?
1: This
2: is like 2008 or so time frame.
1: Yeah,
2: so.
1: And that would be during that early phase of the lawsuit.
2: Okay, yeah.
1: And the state had not, it made some progress over time with getting more caseworkers for the number of children, but the solution really turned out to be, it was multi-pronged.
2: Yeah.
1: Not one thing fixed it.
2: Okay.
1: We set up a 9-run career ladder so that everyone starts at a minimum base salary, and then they've got reasons to improve their education, to get their license, to stay with the agency. So we also worked closely with the institutions of higher learning that have social work schools.
2: Yeah.
1: And we built out a program that I think is just an exceptional model for workforce development. We pay the schools use their existing state dollars to pay scholarships to students who agree to do an internship with CPS. Then those students owe CPS a year of work after that, but more importantly, we're then able to take those state dollars that are being used for the scholarships that the schools already had,
2: okay,
1: and we're able to match it to federal 4E funding at a 75-25 match. So it's also brought in over $6.5 million for those schools to reinvest in their programs, in their curriculum, to provide much more comprehensive training and on hands-on training in the school setting before the student ever comes to the agency. So I really credit that program with a lot of the stability we've started to enjoy in the workforce. And I think in the next year and a half, we'll be hiring directly from that pipeline

0: solely from that pipeline.
1: Gotcha. So talk about the Home for Every Child initiative. What's that all about?
0: You know, that's a recognition by the Trump administration's Children's Bureau and Administration for Children and Families that it's important to keep children in home-based environments. And, you know, if you think about it fundamentally, that makes sense, right?
1: Sure.
0: Children thrive more in a family setting. And it's a three-pronged approach to make sure that states have a home available for every child that's in custody. So, you know, you want to have more foster homes than you need and give folks an opportunity to take a break. You know, you fostered kids. That was a unique situation where you took in kids that you knew. Well, that's also the ideal for kids to go into either extended family or with someone that they know. Y'all knew these kids from school, I believe. And
1: that's right.
0: So they never moved again, and they had a good, stable environment to finish high school and a touch point, a place that, you know, they can go back to when they have things that they need.
1: Yeah, that's right. We got a break right here, but if you can hang around with us, we can keep talking. You
0: happy
1: good?
0: To. Sure.
1: All right. We got Commissioner Andrea Sanders in the Element Well studio. She runs the Mississippi Department of Child Protection Services. We're taking a break right here. Coming right back. Stay with us.

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5: 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Humor. 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
9: All right, Rhino, we go from Dolly Parton to Stevie Ray Vaughan, huh? So that's awesome.
10: No complaints.
9: Exactly. So we're talking to Andrea Sanders. She is the commissioner of the Mississippi Department of Child Protection Services. So can you share with us, to the extent you can, of course, without disclosing any confidential information, I've always thought that the work that this agency does, it doesn't get a lot of public exposure for obvious reasons. You're dealing with children. Mm-hmm. But I've seen you speak before to my civic club, my Rotary Club, and I will never forget, it was, I want to say, the week after Thanksgiving, and you had to respond to a situation on Thanksgiving evening. You personally got involved in it. You're shaking your head. I'm sure you remember that. And I was just thinking about, you know, this isn't a job or an agency that is punching the clock 9 to 5. That's for sure. And secondly, just kind of sad that these things are happening to children who don't have any control over this, didn't do anything necessarily to cause whatever is putting them in harm's way and causing abuse.
10: Right.
9: This is what you guys run into day in and day out.
10: It is. And the kids who have suffered repeat trauma, detachment at an early age, there's a predictable line of behavior that, kids act out their emotions. And, Mississippi has had a history of keeping kids in custody longer than a lot of states. And the side effect of that is that custody is not a great place to grow up. It is, back to that Home for Every Child initiative.
9: Yeah.
10: Kids need to be in a permanent home setting. Custody is necessary sometimes. And when it is, they need to be there for the amount of time they need to be in custody for their safety. But, when you reminded me of the Thanksgiving incident,
9: yeah.
10: It reminded me, I was just going through my phone looking at some videos, and I took a video one night at 2 a.m. in the front of our state office down on North State Street, and I had to go in because we had a teenager who had been with us since she was 12, and by the time she was 16 or 17, she really, she was aggressive, violent. Treatment facilities would not keep her. We end up with social workers in the middle of the night trying to manage a situation. I got to say, Capitol Police came and were extremely helpful in trying to help us de-escalate her. But I looked around as we were resolving the situation, and I realized I had an assistant deputy commissioner from the whole Tri-County central area there. I had three supervisors and the caseworker that had all come to support the caseworker. And the video I took was them standing around after things were winding down at, between 2 and 3 a.m. And one of them was saying, well, I think I won't go to bed tonight because I have an appointment in the morning to go see so-and-so.

0: at 9 o'clock. Now, this was a Friday evening, so that 9 o'clock appointment was on a Saturday. And I asked her about that, and she said, well, the parents work, and so that's the only time that, that really works for them. And I thought, my gosh, you know, up all night, going to stay awake on a Saturday to go visit a family because that's what the job requires.
1: Hmm. Yeah, that really is totally incredible and shows certainly dedication there. But you said at the top of the discussion, 3,500 in your custody right now?
0: We've got about 3,800. And 30.
1: So where are they? Where are they in your custody?
0: They are all across the state. Many are in foster homes. Some are in, we're really focusing on licensing more specific homes to the child, kind of okay. like you and your wife did.
1: Yep.
0: Or with relatives that are known to the child and can keep them in the community that is familiar to them. And so I would say 50-50 of the kids who are in foster homes are with relative placements or fictive kin. Probably 50% are with traditional foster homes. We have about 200 at any given time that have special needs or either in treatment or, you know, they've become very difficult to keep in a stable placement. You know, I mentioned the complex trauma, the acting out. I am really excited to tell you about a long-term project we invested in, started back in 2022, working to get funding for a private-public partnership where we could bring a real state-of-the-art trauma-focused center to the state of Mississippi, something that was really lacking in the mental health care continuum for teens. And October 5th, Canopy will cut the ribbon on this new trauma center. It's located all over behind Millsaps on West Street
1: okay.
0: on their campus there.
1: Yeah.
0: And we've had to send kids out of state, you know, for this type of treatment in the past. They're going to have 33% of their beds are reserved for children that, you know, that either come through the system or may need to come through the system, but they'll be serving the type of kid I talked about that, you know, had been in multiple placements, been kicked out of acute care treatment in Mississippi over and over. And our goal is to get them the real complex trauma treatment that they need. The place is set up in cottages. They've got a garden to work in. There's it's really designed for that longer-term healing that needs to take place. And then our goal is to have step-down levels of care there on campus and then to pair them with therapeutic foster parents so that if they don't have family, they know where they're going when they leave the facility.
1: I got you. To what extent does your agency have to work with law enforcement, the justice systems, when you come across a situation where there's a crime involved against a child like that?
0: Hand in hand. You know, and that gets a little confusing sometimes because people think, well, a child was involved in that, that's CPS. When a crime's involved, it's both of us.
1: Sure.
0: But when it's a serious crime, law enforcement really needs to be first on the scene, and we need to follow them in the door or come and help with the children that are there. But, you know, you need chain of custody of evidence. You need to build a case that can stand up in court. And so for those reasons, it is essential that we have close relationships with law enforcement. This bill caused the new law that passed for youth court reform. There's been a lot of misinformation and a little bit of confusion out there about who can talk to who. We have put out multiple guidance and statement to our employees ensuring that, you know, nothing has changed about communicating with law enforcement, communicating with children's advocacy centers. These are all partners that have to be a part of those forensic cases.
1: Hmm. Well, I figured that would be the case because you do come across situations, right, where unfortunately

0: some crimes have been committed where the minor child is the victim.
1: Right. You know, when there's felony child abuse, often it happens in the context of a domestic violence episode. We had a bad case 3 or 4 years ago where my caseworker was first on the scene, and she witnessed, she was there as dad was murdering mom in front of three children. And that was a, you know, it's a dangerous situation for the caseworker. Law enforcement was close behind, so it worked out.
0: Well, I assume that if they feel like they're maybe going into a situation that's potentially unsafe, that they will engage law enforcement to accompany them?
1: Yes. And we've really tried to work on those relationships. As you know, we have local law enforcement, and it, building those relationships where we can count on each other is part of the key to making that successful.
0: Yeah. Real quick before you go, tell me something positive that you guys are working on real quick. Got about 30 seconds.
1: Recruiting foster parents. We've opened up a new campaign called Room for One More. Check it out on a, on its web. It has its own landing page. And it is just, we've had 250 new applications in the last 6 weeks.
0: Oh, awesome.
1: So very exciting.
0: Yeah, that's good. Andrea Sanders, Commissioner of the Mississippi Department of Child Protection Services, has been our guest. Thanks for coming in, Andrea.
1: Enjoyed
0: Thanks
1: so
0: it. Appreciate
1: much.
0: Appreciate it. Yeah.
1: Always a pleasure.
0: We're coming right back in the Element Well Studio. Half an hour of middays remains. Stay with us.

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6: 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As power outages continue to happen, whether there's a storm or

0: or not for customers of the Holly Springs Utility District. The Mississippi Public Service Commission has hit a hiccup as they, quote, try to right the ship. A judge recently appointed Michael F. Watson as receiver over the utility, which PSC Chairman Chris Browns says is not the right move.
1: He's kind of supposed to be working for the, well, not kind of, he's supposed to work for the judge in the court system and not the city. But as we saw in this last storm, the city's still calling the shots.
0: Brown added that the HSUD owes the commission $4 million and then another $18 million to power provider Tennessee Valley Authority over the sporadic outages. Can those fines go away, though?
1: Yes, and I think that is the hope, is that, you know, when we levied the fine, we wanted to show them that we're serious. You cannot have status quo. The people up there deserve better.
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0: Tim Curry, English actor. Man, what a voice he had, right, in the roles he played. Passed away, you probably heard it by now. Passed away. He, too, was 80 years old, right?
1: That's correct.
0: Yeah, so he and Dolly Parton.
1: He had had a much more public battle with his health in recent memory, confined to a wheelchair for, if I'm not mistaken, the better part of the last decade.
0: Okay. I hadn't followed it too closely, but certainly different than the rather abrupt news of Dolly Parton's passing. He, of course, created the Rocky Horror Picture Show, right? I remember that when I was high school, I think, middle school, somewhere in that time frame.
1: 75, I think, is when the movie came out. I want to say the musical it was based on was a couple years before that, so 73?
0: Yeah, that'd be right. Yeah, so that's exactly right. That's when I was freshman in high school. And what I remember, Rhino, is that they would play it at the old DeVille Cinema here in Jackson on I-55 North. It's where you see the Steinmart now. DeVille Plaza is the name of the shopping center, and kind of tucked back.

0: back in a little notch in the shopping center front was a theater, DeVille Cinema, and they'd play like every Saturday. It was a cult following, as you recall, and we'd pack it in there, and I maybe went two or three times just to hang out with my friends, you know, but the people all knew the words. That was the deal, right? You sit through the movie and you like recite all the script. Everybody knew it. It was fascinating.
1: But did you go to the showings that involved props?
0: I can't say that I did. What was that all about?
1: Oh, well, I mean, people, you got to bring rice or confetti to throw at the screen when the newlyweds exit the church.
0: Yes, they did do that. They did have the rice in the theater throwing the screen.
1: Got to have the newspaper to cover your head in the rainstorm.
0: Right. Oh, man.
1: Which means you got to have the water pistols to simulate the rain.
0: You know.
1: Got to have the big rubber gloves and the flashlight.
0: It just, his physical appearance, his face in particular, it was like made for that, wasn't it? You can't, I mean, he just looks like a villain. Really good. So, man, sorry to report that he has passed away.
1: Yeah, Rocky Horror Picture Show may be his most well-known work, but the guy was prolific and a great actor. I mean, he really got into every role he played, from the butler in Clue to the cardinal, the bad guy in Disney's Three Musketeers.
0: Yeah, that's right.
1: To Pennywise the clown in the movie It.
0: Yeah,
1: he was the clown. People forget about that in the first iteration of It. And even singing with Muppets for Muppet Treasure Island. I mean, I remember seeing an interview with him where he talked about how he did all of his singing for Muppets Treasure Island live on set, and that's just not done.
0: Yeah.
1: It wasn't done when they did the movie then, let alone nowadays.
0: That's true. And his voice, of course, did lots of voiceovers as well, and he was really talented at that. Even as a youngster, I'll have to say, I was always fascinated with voices and voiceovers. I don't know why. Just accents, something I always kind of marveled at, try to guess. You know, there's people that are like professionals at that, that, like, I can tell you, I'm exaggerating a little bit, like the street you grew up on. But
1: depending on which accent.
0: Well,
1: I mean,
0: if you're
1: talking about a British accent, you get into some of the London accents, yeah, you can pretty much determine which street that stopped at.
0: And I would remember, I can't remember the television programs, but there would be someone who had that skill. And they'd bring people out, and they'd talk, and they'd guess, you know, like compete on that. And this is amazing how they could pick that out. Well, I think that sounds like such and such county in Kentucky or something like that. Just incredible. But that always fascinated me.
1: There's a comedian who might be right up your alley, because he's also an avid drummer, named Fred Armisen.
0: Yeah.
1: One of his hidden talents is he can recognize and reproduce, or this is his claim,
0: yeah,
1: I've never seen him wrong, he can recognize or reproduce every North American accent.
0: That's incredible, because there's a gazillion of them. And that's what makes our country so neat, right? It's all the same language. And you're right, to some extent in England as well. We're just bigger, and we're more of a melting pot, which influenced the way we speak the English language to a great extent. You know, and you know, there's a what we term as a Southern influence on English lyricists, vocalists, but it's really how we came from them. And so that's why there's a connection.
1: Yeah, the thickest Southern accent is the closest linguistically to how middle and early modern English were pronounced.
0: Yeah, exactly. So if you think about how when it particularly the
1: like in modern English, the Shakespearean line, "Let slip the dogs of war," is stated like that, "Let slip the dogs of war." You go back to when it was written, because of the vowel shift, it was closer to "let sleep the dogs of war." So you can hear that there's more of an accent to
0: yeah.
1: it. And when you expand that out over time, the Southern accent is closest linguistically to that old English accent.
0: Well, I think that would explain that during the British invasion, when we had all the British-based rock groups, something that I always caught was that, you know, when they sing, you don't detect the English-type brogue accent, right? And it sounds more American and more Southern American. Pronunciation, for example, of the letter I, which that's a letter that you can clearly tell if it's someone that's from the South or not, I, the way we say it. And then the English rock stars of the era and their vocalists. Think about the Beatles. I mean, they pronounce it like we do here, as opposed to the more northern version, the I, you know, which is almost sounds kind of arrogant to me. But
1: if you really want to go down a rabbit hole,
0: yeah,
1: look into the accent that was used by Hollywood in the quote-unquote golden age of Hollywood in like the 40s, 50s, yeah, and 60s.
0: Yeah.
1: That transatlantic accent.
0: Okay.
1: Where they were literally, and you still have part of it alive today in how news anchors talk.
0: Okay.
1: It still survived in that space. But you go back and you watch all the old-timey movies. I say old-timey. They're old-timey to me. The old movies where they have a funny accent.
0: Yeah.
1: It's because you were well-to-do in that society if you affected that transatlantic accent. So it was still American, but it had the pomposity,
0: yeah,
1: of the British accent as well. So you were more highfalutin if you had that accent.
0: Okay. Well, that's probably why that was so popular.
1: Oh, yeah.
0: In that era. You know, something else I've observed in not just movies, but even television programs, the 50s and 60s, how frequently they used the word suppose. We don't ever say that anymore, do we?
1: Mm-mm.
0: But it's very common in the scripts. It just I like to watch MeTV, and Perry Mason is one of my favorites. Comes on 10:30 at night, kind of how I veg out and wind down. And I like to check the dates, you know, when those episodes were made. And it's about the time I was born or before, or a couple of years after. But suppose it's just used regularly during that time frame. Like that was more just common in our communications. We don't say that. We're more what if, I guess, is probably the way to state that, as opposed to suppose. Interesting. Digressing a bit here,
1: but
0: folks.
1: I mean that can be really, you can point to either the evolution of the English language, which it evolves every generation.
0: Sure.
1: And you can point to the evolution of the understanding of film and TV and script writing.
0: Yeah, makes sense.
1: Where, while there was a specific formula in that day and age in Hollywood and TV, being formulaic was more of the B movies. The B movies followed the formula, the top end did their own thing. And it hasn't become until recent memory where now the big movies are the ones they apply the formula to, and they let the indie films do whatever they want.
0: Okay. So it's kind of a template of the day, which is likely why most of the scripts were similar in the way they structured the language and the sentences. Yeah, makes total sense. I don't know. Just things like crazy things like that, I don't know why I pick up on that. It's like, they sure do say the word suppose a lot. Nobody uses that anymore. We got another segment coming back. We got to tell you about Meta, a ruling. They're going to pay some money. And Flock, the camera guys as well. They're changing stuff. Stay with us.
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Welcome back, everyone. It's midday, final segment. So, you know, something you and I have talked about, Rhino, is mainly when the Working Families Tax Cuts Act, also more commonly known as the One Big Beautiful Bill Act, it contains provisions that changes eligibility for Medicaid and SNAP and ACA benefits, subsidies specifically. And I think this is one of those things where our immigration stuff is so dang confusing, so convoluted. They're legal immigrants, believe it or not, and they're illegal immigrants. And legal immigrants aren't necessarily citizens. They're just in the country legally. Those have been eligible legal immigrants for those benefits since their inception for Medicaid, for SNAP, food stamps. But the One Big Beautiful Bill Act said no longer are they eligible, except Haitian and Cuban immigrants, and we've explained there. And so a legal immigrant, basically you're here as an asylee. You're seeking asylum from your home country.

0: a refugee, and there's our government defines what that is, or a parolee, and our government defines that. But the asylee is the big one. And that's people who come in here, as Rhino and I have said, they're trying to kill me at home. Okay, have your card, help yourself. Literally. And at that point, they are availed to all the various programs, just as a citizen is. So the State Department yesterday announced they're going to revoke tourist business visas for those who claimed asylum. Well, you and I have said before, bunch of that's just bogus. Because first, they're not truly escaping an urgently dire situation where their life literally is at risk, that the government of their country is hunting them down to assassinate them. That's number one. And number two, whenever some degree of stability is achieved in those nations, they never go back. They're just here forever. And so I'm happy to see this.
1: That's the problem, is a lot of them actually do go back for vacation.
0: That is true, to visit the family and take money with them while they're at it. So our government says that they're going to identify these people. They think it's 175,000, 200,000 maybe. They said this month they had revoked that many, 175,000, pardon me, since the president took office, but they're going to step up these actions, and they expect that to be a lot more. So I'm sure old Thomas has got to be happy about that. The other thing that's going on is this whole controversy over the Flock surveillance cameras. The Flock CEO has announced that they're making some really, really sweeping changes to their systems. The first and foremost, shorter retention, 30 days to 7 days is a pretty big deal. What's happened is, while there are some benefits, certainly from a fighting crime perspective, folks are concerned about these cameras being used to illegally conduct searches. But, Rhino, the bigger problem is, unfortunate, it's a small sliver of corrupt law enforcement officers that are using them for personal gain and in a way that they should not be using. They're not trying to solve crimes. They're trying to track people down, like someone cheating on their spouse or something like that. Well, that's just wrong. That's a problem.
1: Yeah, somewhere between 40 and 50 different reports from different places of law enforcement officers stalking wives, girlfriends, and exes.
0: Completely wrong. So 30 to 7 will certainly, I think, mitigate some of that. And the other thing is a mandatory search audit tool. That starts January 1, 2027. All law enforcement officer clients must opt in to an automated audit system that flags artificial abnormal behavior. And you would be able to tell that some sort of AI-embedded tool could immediately say, wait a second, this guy's only looking at the recordings we have of his spouse or her spouse, as the case may be. That's wrong. And they would say, you got to go check this out. So we'll see where that goes. And then the other thing that happened that we didn't get a chance to talk about yesterday is the Supreme Court's ruling on mail-in voting. And this is a huge victory for the Trump administration. And this basically orders the post office, or allows the ordering of the post office, to vet roles that are supposed to be provided by them, by the states. Now, some 20-something states are suing over this, so I'm not sure how far this goes from a legal perspective. But they're supposed to provide, here's who we're going to send our ballots to, and the post office is supposed to check those against our roles and say, yeah, that's a legal citizen, and they live in your state, and therefore we can forward the mail. Otherwise, we ain't going to mail it for you, is what it says. That's what the order basically says. So we'll see what happens, but this is a big victory for the Trump administration to kind of get control of that. Out of here today, back tomorrow. Stay safe, and God bless everyone.
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3: News. I'm Therese Crowley. 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

0: Paying $17 billion to settle states' claims that it designed Instagram and Facebook to addict kids. Meta agrees to better age verification, daily usage limits, and nighttime blocks for teens. Kentucky AG Russell Coleman tells Fox.
1: By this win, we're making the internet safer for a generation of our kids. And of course, there are limitations that apply to these 29 states, and we're talking about 10 years.
0: Meta admits no harm or liability, with flags at half-staff for the passing of Tennessee's national treasure Dolly Parton. Word that on the same day at the age of 80, the great English entertainer Tim Curry passed, best known as the humorous villain in the Rocky Horror Picture Show and Pennywise the Clown from Stephen King's It. Curry died peacefully at his Toluca Lake, California home. 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
3: Your Southwest Mississippi forecast from the National Weather Service calls for mostly sunny skies today and a high near 95 degrees. Heat index values as high as 106. Tonight, a 50% chance of showers and thunderstorms, partly cloudy skies, low around 73. A 70% chance of rain and thunderstorms tomorrow, high 91.
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5: 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I'm Caleb Saylor. Mississippi is taking part in the federal A Home for Every Child initiative. Department of Child Protection Services Commissioner Andrea Sanders tells us more.
6: It's important to keep children in home-based environments. 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
5: Governor Tate Reeves added Mississippi to the list of states involved in this effort back in March. 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
5: A pair of former Mississippi State football players are suing the NCAA to earn an extra year of eligibility, though their conference's new rule may complicate things. Jerron Manning and Malik Silla took to the Oktibbeha County Chancery Court seeking a legal shield in their pursuit to play another college season. The filing, however, may be complicated by a new regulation the SEC adopted on Tuesday. The conference's 16-member institutions collectively agreed to ban players who signed professional contracts from returning to the league. The rule was notably agreed upon after LSU and Lane Kiffin recruited former Ole Miss and Cleveland Browns tight end Daquan Wright. As for Manning and Silla, both players signed professional deals in the offseason and their status with the Bulldogs is pending. You can find out more by heading on over to supertalk.fm. I'm Caleb Saylors.
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0: Southern Miss to the top. 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
1: And we are glad you are. Welcome to the Super Talk Eagle Hour from the Southern Bancorp Studio here in Hattiesburg, Mississippi. Bob Getty, Kelly Sander, Dima Mixon, the full crew's here. We're glad you're with us. 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Check them out. Been serving the Pine Belt for over 25 years. All right, guys, got a good show today. We're going to be talking to our good friend Lee Roberts, a.k.a. Captain America. We'll be talking to Captain America later in the show. We're going to hear from the director of the Independence Bowl, and we're going to talk about football here in a minute. The Independence Bowl reminded me, Kelly, when I was listening to the interview you did earlier, I think back several years ago, Luke Johnson and I went to Shreveport.
2: Didn't you say this is the coldest you've ever been?
1: It was literally the coldest day of my life. I don't think I have ever experienced weather quite like that. And I watched the game from the press box, which I don't really like doing, but I just don't see how people set out in that for 3 hours. It was crazy cold.
2: But now that was years ago. You know, Al Gore, we've warmed up since Al Gore.
1: With global warming. Another thing I learned is never agree to do something like that on Christmas Day. I left my family, drove to Shreveport, got a hotel room. I think that was the loneliest Christmas night of my life, sitting in a hotel room. It's 55 below zero in Shreveport, Louisiana, and I'm there by myself.
2: But by you leaving on Christmas Day, Bob, you were actually giving your family what they wanted.
1: I gave them the greatest gift of the holidays.
2: Yeah,
1: my wife was quoted as saying, the best gift I got all year was watching his taillights leave the driveway.
2: Yes.
1: The prettiest lights I saw all year.
2: The biggest party they ever had.
3: The loneliest Kelly ever was on his honeymoon night when his wife realized that that's what she had to look forward to.
1: So. What a terrible mistake she had made.
3: Yes. So she went to another room.
1: What's happened to him?
2: I don't know. And you did tell him. Well, never mind. I was going to really make him feel uncomfortable, Bob.
1: No. You've already corrupted him. He wasn't this way when he joined.
2: That's true.
3: That is true.
1: Much nicer kid when he first came here. All right. Well, he was of the three. He's the one that actually works for the show, and we appreciate that very much. He was at football practice yesterday at 5 o'clock, but Dima, a little confusing maybe?
3: Yes. I mean, obviously, what we documented on the show yesterday was Blake Anderson said that Ethan Hampton would be 100% at practice on Tuesday. He said that his own words. So I was out there for the entire practice yesterday, and I did not see Hampton throw a football, and I was standing by the quarterbacks almost the entire time. I didn't even see him pick up one. And in the post game press conference, Blake comes up and says, "Yeah, I thought he had a good day of practice." And so I kind of just went and asked him. I said, "Like, what is a good day of practice?" And he said, "Well, didn't really throw the ball any, but he was here and he was present and he was doing these things." So at least from what I understand, guys, and he did say later in that quote that the injury is taking longer than what we thought. And from what I understand, this situation is concerning enough where they're still not comfortable with naming one of the other two as your starting quarterback. Because we did ask him, "Are you ready to name a starting quarterback?" He said, "No, I need patience. Patience from the fan base." But it's concerning enough to me now where there's certainly, at least in my head, a possibility that Hampton doesn't practice at all until game one.
2: And I based my opinion solely on, again, the Joe Burrow injury of a couple of years ago. That throwing thumb comes down on top of a helmet and can bruise very easily. There's ligaments and sort of things in there. And you think, well, you should be able to compensate a little bit. Well, it's easy for us to say.
1: Yeah.
2: That thumb is really the guide finger right on that left side of the football.

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1: Point to me as it's on his throwing hand.
2: Yes.
1: So, I mean, any uncomfortability there.
3: Is that a word?
1: Uncomfortability?
3: Discomfort?
1: It's what I experience every day sitting next to you. But
4: it's why I sit on this side.
1: So I know. I did some producing for maybe three or four shows, and then Bob said, I'll take that chair back. Go to the other side.
4: I got him trained now.
1: But yeah, no, I just think that anytime you have anything in the throwing arm, the arm throwing hand, if there's any level of discomfort,
4: it's hard.
1: It's hard to get back out there. And here's my question proposed to you. If he does not play against Alcorn State, will we see him against Auburn?
4: Well, would you want to bring him in the first game against Auburn?
1: I don't think so. I think that UConn game is more important than the Auburn game, so why not give him an extra week of rest if he's not going to play against Alcorn State?
2: I think that that's logical. It's certainly logical. But you'd have to base some of that decision based on whoever you do start and how they perform.
4: Yeah, what if they light it up?
2: You can't take that away from them, right? I mean, if you go into
4: that'd be a good problem to have, light it up against Auburn.
2: Well, no, it would be, in this case, it would be lighted up against Alcorn,
4: right?
2: Yeah, because if you have a poor performance against Alcorn, then you're
4: in trouble.
2: You're in big trouble all the way across the board.
4: You're in trouble. Dima made that point yesterday. I think I forget which year it was, but it was a Will Hall team, and they beat the SWAC team early, but they didn't look good doing it, and it turned into a long, tough season.
2: Because let's just hypothetically say it's Liddy that gets the start, performs well against Alcorn, performs decently against Auburn. Well, then are you gonna pull him out after he has met every type of standard that you could expect in the first couple of games?
1: I think so, because you brought Hampton here for a reason, and he was brought here to be your starting quarterback, and he was going to be the starter regardless of what Liddy did against in fall camp. I mean, that's been documented, that it's obvious that it's been him from the start. And anytime you can get your best player on the field, you have to do it. Even if Liddy has a great day against a SWAC school and maybe even a good day against an SEC school, Hampton is the best quarterback on this roster, and I don't feel ashamed in saying that. I cover the team. I know what I'm watching. Hampton's the best. You got to put the best out there.
4: Damon, when do they normally release the depth chart, the official depth chart?
1: You know, this is something we were talking about yesterday as well, and generally you'd see it like Wednesday before the game. I don't know if there's going to be a depth chart this year. Like, I don't know. And I'm not saying that for Southern Miss. I think that's kind of across all of college football. When you just have these incredibly large roster turnovers now, you know, there's not really a need outside of quarterback, maybe offensive line. I mean, is there really a need for a depth chart anymore? I mean, because if a player doesn't perform well, say Elijah Singleton, not trying to single him out, that was no pun intended, but Elijah Singleton, let's just say he has a poor day or whatever, and then Davis Dalton comes in and he has a great day. Well, next week, let's start Davis Dalton, see how he does start. I mean, so I don't know, and I actually asked Blake that yesterday about the depth chart, because somebody asked him in the press conference, you know, where are you at on your depth chart? And he said, what depth chart? You know, so I don't know if they're really going to have one, but I don't necessarily think that's a bad thing.
2: And it used to be in years past, when you'd get film on other teams, you'd have a reasonable expectation as to what the new team
4: film
2: was going to
4: last year.
2: Correct, right. Because a lot of those players,
4: but not now,
2: would be the same players.
4: Not now,
2: right? Because you've got a team that's completely brand new. You don't know who you're scouting. It just makes film work almost obsolete anymore.
4: Dima, getting away from the quarterback, last couple of minutes left in this segment, your observation, is a quote unquote team forming here at practice? I mean, can you see the formation of what you think will be the starting team?
1: Yeah, I think so. I mean, you have your ones that go out and then your ones that go out on defense. So I think for the most part, those 11 guys are going to start at least against Alcorn. But I will probably put down $100 that those same players won't be the ones that start against UConn, if that makes sense. That's what I'm saying about
4: the
1: depth chart.
4: Yeah, that makes sense.
2: But I don't think that's necessarily different than any other team.
1: That's what I'm saying. I'm saying that's across college football now. I don't really know the need, especially here at the Group of Five level, the need for depth charts outside of a quarterback, outside of a center, where you have to have that chemistry. But, I mean, for the most part, like, Southern Miss's three defensive backs are all almost interchangeable. So, I mean, it's just kind of whoever's out there, whoever's performing well enough that particular week.
4: Dima, are the Alabamas and Ohio States of the college

0: football world experiencing this to the same degree?
1: I mean, to their own level, yes. Like, for example, Ohio State, I know because I follow them, but, you know, 53 new players on their team.
0: Really?
1: So, yeah.
0: Really?
1: 53 new players, and, you know, a lot of those are transfers, and you see it at Alabama. They have a lot of new players. The teams that generally win in college football are the teams that either that you hit in the transfer portal or it's players who have a lot of experience, i.e. Indiana last year, who just brought so much experience back and had, you know, obviously a brilliant coach. But you're seeing now what we were talking about yesterday with these players who decide to go to the NFL, you're seeing a lot of them stay in college, you know, that extra year. And then when they start stacking teams with those players, those are the ones that generally excel. Like Oregon this year, a lot of that team is coming back from last year who were all draft eligible. They're all like fifth-year seniors, so that's why they're ranked number one or whatever they are.
0: Everybody's playing to get to a bowl. We'll hear from the man that runs the Independence Bowl, which is one that should be very familiar to Southern Miss fans. Next, still to come as well, Lee Roberts. Head to the break, remind you about Forest Health. 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
1: My name is Larry Warren, Warren and Warren Asphalt Paving.
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1: Well, first of all, Warren and Warren will be here with you now and after the job is done. 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
2: Joining us on the Eagle Hour is a member of the executive committee of the Independence Bowl, many of us know, in Shreveport. Tim Wilhite joins us. Tim, you know, one of the things that all of bowl recruiters are having to deal with is the uncertainty now that it just seems to be a trend that schools are saying, we don't even want to play in the bowl. We don't want to go anymore. Doesn't that really logically put the future of the bowl system as we know it in a very precarious situation?
3: It does, and in trying to figure out how we're going to fit in the purse of the bowls, because more you see the fans want to have an experience, the teams, the kids that stay want to have an experience, but how do you fit with these rule changes? The portal. So, you know, we had a bad experience with Marshall. Coach leaves, goes to Southern Miss, and the entire team disappears. And so, and that's unfortunate for the kids who didn't want to play. So we're trying to figure out how we're going to fit, and not just the Radiance Technology Independence Bowl, but all the bowl games. And so you use the term, you know, uncertainty. I was like, the certainty is the uncertainty now, because they can't make a decision. And so we can't wait on them. We're going to do what we can to make sure we have a bowl. We're 50 years old this year. We have survived a lot of different things and different sponsors, and we got a great sponsor right now. And we're going to do whatever we can to create a great experience for the family, the kids, and the staff.
2: So you're here talking to athletic directors and coaches of teams in the Sun Belt Conference. I thought it was really interesting what you said, too, the fact that Shreveport is not a beach town, that you kind of like the old rent-a-car place, you got to try a little bit harder and tell people that, yeah, look, just because we don't have a beach doesn't mean there's not stuff to do.
3: Yeah, and we focus, and I'm proud to say this, we focus on the experience for the players and their families and the staff and their spouses and their kids. And you're not going to be at a bowl game for a week. You're going to be there 3 or 4 days. So we want to make sure you have a great time while you're there. And I have to say that as teams come and experience it, everybody seems to had a great time. Coastal Carolina had a great time last year. And what's funny is I've had to drag my wife to get involved, as I'm going to be chairman one year. So she's had to learn. And so she's like, hey, why don't we do this? Why don't we do this? So it's a process. And we're going to do whatever we take to make sure everybody has a great time. We're going to feed you well.
2: But one of the things, though, that I think has to be brought up is that the fan bases need to know is one of the top criteria is how well will these teams travel as far as their fan bases and coming to these cities, yes?
3: Yes, and it's that associates with dates and weather and I'm a season ticket holder at LSU. It's like, how much money can you pull out of me to go to other games? And so that's part of the process, and that's why we look with all the different partners and how we can create matchups that get the fans excited. And that's why we're here with the Sun Belt today. We've been through different conferences, and we're seeing how the landscape changes. The Sun Belt's been great with us in the past, and looking forward to maybe continue that and to move up the process. But we also, the bowl is one event for the foundation. The bowl is owned by a nonprofit foundation. We have events all year long, so we want to keep adding more events. And so, conference golf championship, basketball in our area. We have a huge junior tennis tournament we sponsor. We have coaches' clinics, but we have kids' clinics we just had. So we have events all year long. The bowl is just a culmination of that event within the community.
2: How soon on the calendar will each team start being looked at under a microscope by the selection committee of the Independence Bowl?
3: I wish it would be faster, because then we wouldn't be traveling during Thanksgiving weekend, but we start

0: meeting usually at the end of September, looking at schedules, looking at house playing, and we try to project, and then we figure out. Most of the time, honestly, when I'm going to a game, I go to one game away a year, and then maybe I drive to another. But I'm looking at relationships, not particularly for this year, but in the future. You never know the coach I'm talking to or the athletic director I'm talking to. It's say Troy doesn't become the athletic director at Iowa State. We had a great relationship with ACC and with Mr. Draper, and he ends up at the Big 12. And we've had a great relationship with the Big 12. It's all about relationships.
1: Do you find that a team's record, that there's any data that would correlate a team's record to the fan base's enthusiasm? For example, I've heard some fans of various schools say when their team finished 6-6 and the rarity that they'd finish 5-7 and get to go to a bowl, fans say, I'm not going. They don't even deserve to go as a team.
0: No, fans go. If their fans are coming. It depends the date. Our date's a great date this year. It's pre-Christmas, so you get to come into town, have a great time, go to the game, and then you're home for Christmas Eve, Christmas. Tough dates in the past is December 26th. That's a tough date. Or an 8:30 on New Year's Eve is a tough date, and you've got other competition.
1: And like anything, it's follow the money, isn't it, Tim?
0: Yes.
1: And ESPN is the one that kind of says, whether you like it or not, this is the date, and you're...
0: We work with them and go, here's what we would like. And sometimes it's great. And sometimes we will deal with it. And sometimes you have no idea. So people last year, our date's not that great. It's a 2:30 on a weekday. We had a great crowd. Coastal and Louisiana Tech, we had a beautiful day, great crowd. We've had 7:30 on a Friday night, but if it's raining, you're not going to be a walk-up crowd. So it's like any other outdoor sporting event. So... we have our base that locals are always going to buy tickets and be involved, but we want that walk-up crowd. Talking to Sunbelt, it's more teams that will be local, will be an easy travel.
2: All right, Kelly, that's interesting to hear him talk. The uncertainty not only has enveloped the game, it has now it's enveloped the bowls.
3: The biggest surprise answer that I got was I really thought that the record would have a direct correlation as to the enthusiasm of fan bases. Because I've heard some people say, not necessarily with Southern Miss, but just schools in general, that get that default bowl invitation because not enough teams that were bowl eligible.
2: Yeah, except 5-7 team. Yeah.
3: Yeah, they go, man, I am not going halfway across the globe or whatever to watch a 5-7 team who, by all rights, shouldn't even be there anyway.
2: Yeah.
3: But he said that, no, loyalty seems to trump record, which that surprised me a little bit.
2: Yeah. What also surprised me was the degree of uncertainty that he expressed they have to deal with. I deal with this athletic director. He may be the athletic director at another school before the end of the year. It's just insanity.
3: Yeah, so the relationship that he worked so hard to cultivate
2: is gone.
3: Is not doing him any good because that guy's
2: right.
3: Gone.
2: Right.
3: But the other thing, too, is how they hold their breath on the dates that they get. And it's kind of like, oh, nobody obviously wants that New Year's Eve schedule at 8:30. Nobody wants certain dates, but you're at the mercy of, I know you're going to be shocked when I say this, the money, right?
2: Yeah.
3: The ESPNs of the world make those decisions, and you're stuck whether you like
2: it
3: or not.
2: Well, as I said earlier in the show, I experienced that day after Christmas. That's a terrible, terrible time to have a bowl game. Were you at that game?
4: Which one?
2: The Independence Bowl, Southern Miss and Florida State.
4: Yes, I was.
2: Were you outside? Did you watch?
4: Yep. Mm-hmm.
2: Well, you're a tougher guy than me. How cold were you?
4: I was the coldest game I've ever been to, I think.
2: It was terrible. Wasn't
4: it was either that one or a Michigan game I went to one time. And then the hottest game I've ever been to was that game in Starkville where Southern Miss played there in 2019, I believe. Mm-hmm. That was the hottest I think I've ever been. But as far as the bowls, I'm kind of always on the opinion that we should do away with bowls, but except for on the Group of Five level, because I think they matter in that regard. But on the national level of college football, I don't think they, as far as like the top 25, they should be in the playoffs.
3: But, Dina, the argument is that this is a reward for the players if they've had a good season. If somebody made that argument with you, what would you say?
4: Then stop opting out.
2: Yeah, stop opting out is exactly correct about that.
4: If it's a reward for the players, stop opting out of the bowl
2: games.
4: Didn't
2: Notre Dame opt out?
4: Yeah, they opted out completely.
2: Because they didn't get their what?
4: Yeah.
3: And Marshall, as he talked about, you know, that was a situation where the personnel left.
4: And credit to Southern Miss last year also, because they had an opportunity there to opt out when Huff left, and all those players, Braxton, absolutely. All those players came back and said, no, we're playing in that bowl game. Credit to them.
3: And you remember there was a real controversy when Larry Fedora opted to go to Hawaii.
2: I remember that.
3: When the fans didn't want to go. But as Fedora has said, if it's supposed to be a reward for the players,
4: get to go to Hawaii again.
3: Exactly. There's no better reward than going to Hawaii.
4: I think they should keep the bowls for, you know, group of five level of college football. But if Notre Dame's and the Ohio State's and the Oregon's of the world opting out of bowl games, just stop.
2: All right. 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They're located out on Highway 98 West. Local folks eager to help you. We will be there 1 week from Friday. 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We're going to have a good time at MCS Home Center. Captain America next on the Eagle Hour.

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7: 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I'm Caleb Saylor. 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
1: Governor Tate Reeves added Mississippi to the list of states involved in this effort back in March. 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
7: 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That's who you need to do business with. Want to get better at a great sport? Maybe the sport of your choice? Well, D-Bat's waiting for you. They're on Hardy Street. Luke Reynolds and his staff's got a program for every athlete, no matter their age or what sport they enjoy. And Lee Roberts will hook you up. And let me see here. I think we may be finding our guest.
8: This is like live radio, isn't it? This is cool.
9: We're calling SuperTalk Hattiesburg.
7: That isn't it. We'll try to get it here in just a second. Lee Roberts is actually the guest we're trying to get on the phone. He's not down at DBAT, but great place, isn't it, Kelly, and a beautiful facility, right?
8: And this is the time of year with all travel ball being done now, supposedly. Baseball used to be just a spring sport, but now when you do travel ball with softball and baseball, a lot of these fall tournaments will get going here as soon as things cool down just a little bit. And if you want to stay on top of your game, stay on top of your good cuts, softball and baseball, then DBAT in air-conditioned comfort, also super clean, which if you tend to be a germaphobe or a neat freak, you want to make sure that COVID has certainly made us more sensitive to that, right, since 2020, making sure that all those places are nice and clean, and DBAT certainly fits that bill.
10: The good news is since basketball is 12 months long, you know, there's gyms all over Hattiesburg you can also play basketball in, so you don't have to go to DBAT's for basketball.
9: I'm unable to take your call at the moment.
8: Wow, we got all kinds of buttons we're pushing over there.
7: We're not going to be able to get that done.
8: You know?
7: You imagine technical problems. I just can't.
10: Aliens have abducted the Captain America. We're going to take the Avengers on it.
7: I can't believe that the phone system is not working.
8: Well, now he's trying. It looks like he's trying to call again.
7: Well, let's try one more time.
8: Hello, you're on the air.
11: Hey,
7: Lee, you with us?
11: Hello.
8: Hey, there he
7: Lee
8: is.
7: Lee Roberts, yes. There he is. Okay, my man. How are you?
10: The Avengers saved him.
11: Hey.
7: Lee, I got a question I want to ask you. I'm sorry we had that trouble, but Marchant Kenny told us yesterday that moving forward into the new season, we should refer to you as Captain America. Have you heard that before?
11: I'm going to let Marchant just keep that one. So that's what he refers to me as. So
7: yeah.
11: We'll keep it between me and Marchant.
7: Yeah. All right, Lee Roberts, you are the perfect guy to have on the show this hour. So our man Dima here goes to practice yesterday, and there are only three left, you know, real practices, and the QB does not pick up a football the entire game. Kelly is concerned that when you injure the thumb on your throwing hand, it can be far more severe than what you might think as a layman. Is that a tough injury for a quarterback, Lee?
11: No, it really is, because when you think about how you grip the football, you grip it with your two middle fingers, so your ring finger and your middle finger and your thumb. So those are the three pressure points on the football. So yeah, if you've got a thumb injury, that's a tough thing right there for sure. And it's a pretty common injury, him, you know, kind of jamming a thumb or whatever on top of a helmet as you're throwing a football. But yeah, sure hate to see that for that guy. And, you know, just not been able to compete right now. I know that makes it tough, but hopefully the other two guys are getting a lot of reps and trying to improve. And regardless what happens, they're going to line up on next Saturday against Alcorn.
7: But so how big a setback is that when you got the guy that everybody, I think, believes he's going to be the QB, and now he can't take snaps as you get closer to the kickoff?
11: Well, you know, I mean, a lot of times as kind of a veteran like he is, you're getting mental reps as well. So although you're not getting the physical reps, which that does, you know, play a big part, but as long as he keeps his head in there and stays, you know, in the film room, in the meeting rooms, and he's standing in the huddle hearing all the terminology, seeing what's happening on the field, you know, I think he's getting some work there. Obviously, not being able to throw the football, that's, you know, not what you want as well. But, yeah, at the quarterback position, it's both a mental game and a physical game. So he's having to get the mental reps right now.
10: Yeah, that's what Anderson told us, Lee, when we talked to him on Saturday, talked about not being necessarily concerned that Hampton hadn't been getting those reps because he was a veteran guy. He was a sixth-year guy, and he's had reps, whereas the other two guys haven't had as many reps as him. I'm curious, I guess the counter to that argument might be that he hasn't done it necessarily with this group, right, with this offensive line, with this center, with these receivers. Not getting live reps with them, I just wonder how much that will affect him when he is ready to go, which by all accounts, you know, what we're hearing from Anderson is that it's going to be sooner than later, if that will affect him in any way. And I don't know where I stand on it, but just curious where you think.
11: Yeah, I mean, it does. I mean, anytime you have a new team, you have a new coach, a new coordinator, a new offensive line, all that plays part. I don't care who you are or how long you've been playing the game. But like I said, I mean, he's continued to get those mental reps. And the good thing is John White and Liddy are getting reps as well. And so down the road, they're going to be much better prepared as well. And so it could be a blessing in disguise. You never want to see your potential number one guy go down in fall camp. But I feel like this guy will rebound, whether it's week one or week two, not sure. But looking forward to see what would happen at that position for sure, whoever it is.
8: I want to ask about the physiology, Lee, of throwing the football, because you mentioned the two, the ring finger and the middle finger. Those obviously on a right-hander are gripping the outside of the football. The thumb is all by itself on the inner part of the football, right? So when so when that happens, when the thumb essentially is disabled, can you just kind of talk about the science of throwing a football and why the thumb is probably even more important than the two outer fingers?
11: I mean, I just think those three fingers in general. Obviously, your whole hand plays a huge part. Bigger your hands, the better opportunity you have to throw the football, grip the football. But hey, everybody's a little differently, but those three fingers in general are the ones that, you know, are concentrated on the football. Your pointer and your pinky are just kind of there to guide and stabilize the football. But
8: right.
11: Yeah, so having that pressure on the inside with your thumb, it's a tough injury. But like I said, it's a pretty common injury with quarterbacks, but let's hope it doesn't keep him out too long. But to your question, it is vitally important to have that thumb on the inside of that football and be able to put pressure as well.
7: Lee, as a former player, did you prefer to start the season out with a, and I want to be respectful here, with a game that you feel like you're very likely going to win, playing a school like Alcorn, or would you rather jump right in, play in tough competition right out of the gate?
11: Well, I can answer that twofold. So my junior and senior years, we opened up with Florida, who won the national championship, and Penn State. So
7: they were pretty good.
11: those aren't cupcake games. You know, we didn't win those games, but I think we learned a lot as a team as well. And so I think you could take a little bit from both. I mean, obviously, an Alcorn type team. I mean, they've got nothing to lose. They're coming in here. You know, they want to win this in-state game. We can't take anything lightly for sure. But with all being said and done, I mean, if we take care of business, we ought to be able to play extremely well. I mean, are we going to blow them out? I'm not going to say that. But we should be able to score points. We're going to probably give up some points as well. But, you know, at the end of the day, on paper, you know, Southern Miss ought to be better than Alcorn. Don't want to give them any bulletin board material, but yeah, I think.

0: having a game like that, you do. You kind of find out who you are a little bit better. I know we've talked in the past about maybe that UConn game, maybe being a kind of a measuring stick as well. But I like opening up against Alcorn just the way this team is right now.
1: And
0: got to find out a way who we are.
2: Well, real quick, before Kelly jumps in here, what was the more physical of those two games, Florida or Penn State?
0: Both are pretty physical now. You know, obviously the Penn State's the one that started my senior year. That's the one that I wanted to get off on the right foot, especially coming off a Liberty Bowl win. We had lost a lot of talent, and we were trying to prove something as well. But, you know, they had some tough guys on that defensive side, guys that kept me moving and running all night long. So I think that Penn State game probably sticks out a little more in my head.
3: Yeah, I like that, Lee. The Big Ten more tough than the SEC. That's music to my ears.
1: I would rather play teams where I can get off on the right foot than teams that would break my right foot, you know.
2: So those Penn State boys hit you, didn't they, Lou?
0: They did. I mean,
3: Nittany Lions.
0: The Florida guys didn't, and the year before in 96 playing Florida State, that was a rough one as well. So
2: I think you've told me personally. Tell me if I'm wrong, but I think in some of our private conversations, you've told me that was the most physical game you ever played, that Florida State game.
0: Yeah, Florida State 96. They had three All-Americans on the defensive front. It was a tough night all night. It was a game we jumped out, scored a couple touchdowns early, and they just kind of turned up the heat a little bit. And it didn't end fair well for the Golden Eagles that night.
1: So let's hypothetically say that Hampton gets the start game one, but he's not 100%. We'll never know that, right? But let's just say he's not 100%. Do you then change the way you call that game a little bit, Lee? That is what logic would tell me, is that if you start Hampton and he's not 100%, you alter the game plan just a little.
0: I mean, I think you do. I mean, but I think you know on Thursday before going in on Saturday kind of what it will be like with him behind center. You know, do you try to stay run heavy a little bit? Do you maybe throw some passes where he doesn't have to air it out, maybe just get it out of his hands quick? But honestly, that's a tough situation too. But I think you do. So if you're going to name him starter, not saying they are, but if that's the direction, I think you know next Thursday when they walk off the practice field what the game plan will look like.
2: All right, Lee Robbins will be joining us every Tuesday starting next week. We look forward to that. Lee, thank you. And I'm going to tell you this real quick. If Marchant had played better, you'd have won that Penn State game.
0: Well, Marchant wasn't on the team that year, so
2: we can't blame him.
0: Like Marchant.
2: Okay,
0: but we lost a ton of talent. That was why that game was so important.
2: All right, Lee. Thank you. Lee Roberts, everybody. We'll be right back.
3: Big Ten tougher than the SEC.
2: Penn State tougher than Florida. That didn't surprise me. I knew what the answer to that would be.
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6: All right, Marty Vick owns Jewel Masters. Well, actually, Cindy owns Jewel Masters, and she lets Marty work there. Isn't that right, Kelly?
7: She owns Marty.
6: She owns Marty. That is the best way to put it. But Marty will buy your gold and silver. I was visiting with him yesterday, and there were two gentlemen sitting up front. Had a box of gold coins, I think, and jewelry, and they went back to talk to Marty. He's been doing it longer than anybody. He'll give you more money than anybody, but we also want you to understand the Jewel Masters is open for business with beautiful jewelry throughout the store. So it's not just gold and silver buying. That is their specialty, but they're open and anxious to have you give them an opportunity to earn your business, as are our friends over at our favorite barbecue place, Kelly.
7: Dickie's you're talking about?
6: Now, wouldn't it be the time right now to call Dickie's about a week from Saturday, maybe?
7: Yes, if you're making tailgate plans now. And hopefully next week we're going to have on some university officials that can give us some good tips on tailgating, parking, you know, how all that's going to work this year. But the last thing you want to do at a tailgate party is worry about the food. You want to be able to get together and enjoy fellowship. And Dickie's knows all about that. They've been doing it for years. Right. And why even take the risk?
6: Right.
7: Get something you know that everybody's going
6: to
7: enjoy.
6: Hey, want to say hello to our friends out of Genesis of Hattiesburg, the official auto dealer of the Eagle Hour. 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And then if you get thirsty, how about a cold coffee and some fresh beignets? Mo Bay Beignet Company, 2902 Hardy Street. 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
7: Now we have this show. We're happy that it's even on podcast form, but we have it on good authority that the Eagle Hour has made it all the way to WeHo in California, West Hollywood.
6: Yes. I talked to a listener yesterday and love having those conversations who has family out there. And said he was listening to you and in the same room was Halle Berry,
7: the actress.
6: And I thought, my God, is that an example of the old movie Beauty and the Beast? Kelly Sander and Halle Berry. And he said she was just as gorgeous in person as on camera.
7: See, and you don't think I hang. You guys don't think that I have the street cred to hang out with all these motion picture stars.
6: No, you weren't there, Kelly. It was a listener that was there. Oh, yes.
8: Did
6: okay.
8: You just say WeHo?
7: WeHo, West Hollywood. See, if you're out in Cali and hang with those people, Demon, you know that
8: WeHo. I wanted to go back to one thing that we mentioned earlier in this show, really quick. We've

0: talked a lot about the UConn game being a nice measuring stick for right. Southern Miss football. I'm curious, what is that measuring stick that you have in mind? Is that, do they win? Are they competitive? Is it a close game? End up losing? What is the measuring stick? Is it that you don't just get blown out?
1: No, the measuring stick to me is that you take the field with somebody that is that has comparable talent okay. on both sides of the ball, and then how you perform. Because obviously Auburn, by all rights, is going to be more talented on both sides of the ball than Southern Miss. And conversely, the Eagles should be more talented on both sides of the ball than Alcorn. So UConn is going to be a team that is comparable to Southern Miss, and that which would be more comparable to Sun Belt teams.
0: So I guess my question is, coming out of that game, what would make you feel better?
1: Out of the UConn game? All I ever want my teams to do, professionally or collegiately, is to compete. I don't expect to win every single game. God knows. I mean, I've been a Bengal and Tigers fans for years. So, I know about losing.
0: So your expectation is not to win that game, but for it to be 23-20.
1: I just want them to compete.
0: Yeah.
1: If that means winning the game, great. If if they compete and lose, I'm okay with that too.
0: I would be curious to hear the fan base's perception on that. You know, when you talk about that UConn game, what is that line you're looking for?
2: I think Kelly's analogy is right on top. I agree. You can't judge it on whether you win, but you can judge it on whether or not you had a chance to win.
1: Yes.
0: Because you remember USF came here 3 or 4 years ago.
2: Right.
0: And that was supposed to be the when you had the Alcorn Florida State, I think, and then USF came here, and they drubbed Southern Miss. And that was the beginning of the end of that season.
1: Well, how about the Georgia State game? When Georgia State came.
2: Oh, that was ugly.
1: To me,
0: the Texas State game last year was pretty ugly.
1: Yeah, to me, that was
2: we've only got a few minutes left, guys. We're going to talk about bad games in the last 4 years.
1: No, but I'm just saying, to me, the Georgia State game is when I started digging the grave. I said
2: that
1: this
2: was
1: is,
2: that
0: but they
2: was
0: still a, went to a bowl that year.
1: It just
2: that was a nasty beatdown that day.
1: Yeah,
2: by a team
1: at the Rock.
2: Have done that.
0: But last year's Texas State game that one was pretty bad.
2: Yeah.
0: When you know Liddy started, that was the beginning of the end of that team for me.
2: Yeah. Well, let's just hope that that third game they show some competitive ability and spirit, and then that would lead me to have some optimism that they can win a few conference games.
0: Yeah, that's what I'm trying to understand. So like if they lost. Maybe they win, but let's say they lost 23-20, much better than losing 31-10.
2: 100%.
1: And I actually think they'll win the UConn game, and it's something that Marchant talked about the other day. I'm telling you, those blue blood Yankees are going to come down here. They will have no idea what this heat is going to do to them.
2: And even if we think it's cooler by our standards,
1: yes.
0: humidity,
2: it won't be cooler to them.
1: No, and you can't simulate that. You can't simulate that outdoors or indoors
2: right.
1: when you're up there where they are. So I think that's going to be a big advantage.
0: I thought I saw an interview where their coach said they're going to get here on like Monday of that week or something.
2: To adjust to the weather.
1: Yeah. I still don't think 4 days
0: I'm just
1: is
0: saying,
1: enough. Some of us have been here for years and we're still not used to it, right?
0: Yeah, I saw you in that indoor golf.
2: Junior college football kicks off this week. Mike Frazier is the JUCO expert. He's going to join us, give us an evaluation. Aubrey Gillentine is the new pitching coach. Here we go baseball again. At Pearl River Community College, former Golden Eagle. He's going to be on the show as well.
1: Man, we got some great shows lined up. Football next week, you guys.
2: Okay. Next week. Cheerleaders are going to be in the studio next week. Southern Miss.
1: To the top.

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0: 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Utility.
2: I'm John Saucier. Meta has agreed to a roughly $17 billion settlement with a number of states that joined a lawsuit accusing the company of trying to get children addicted to its platforms and illegally collecting their personal data. California Attorney General Rob Bonta, why do you think they decided to settle?
3: The trial was not going well for Meta, and that is not dissimilar from how their other trials have gone. I think ours went particularly well for us and particularly bad for them.
2: Film and TV actor Tim Curry has died at the age of 80. TMZ reports the actor passed away at his L.A. home late last night. He was known for playing many characters, such as the concierge of the Plaza Hotel in the 1992 comedy Home Alone 2.
4: And how are we this morning?
5: Fine. Is my transportation here?
4: Out in front, sir. A limousine and a pizza. Compliments of the Plaza Hotel.
2: The sound courtesy of 20th Century Fox. 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
7: Your Southwest Mississippi forecast from the National Weather Service calls for mostly sunny skies today and a high near 95 degrees. Heat index values as high as 106. Tonight, a 50% chance of showers and thunderstorms, partly cloudy skies, low around 73. A 70% chance of rain and thunderstorms tomorrow, high 91.
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9: With Super Talk News, I'm Griffin Rowe. The Gulfport Police Department has arrested two people in connection with a shooting that occurred near Gulfport High School. The incident reportedly occurred on Monday around 5 p.m. near Victory Street. The victim suffered a single, non-life-threatening gunshot wound and was treated at a nearby hospital. Officers later located suspects Ariana Jackson and Shalondas Hayes at an apartment complex where they were taken into custody. Each suspect was given a $500,000 bond. The Opioid Settlement Fund Advisory Council, under Attorney General Lynn Fitch, announced the 2026 grant cycle. The council was created in 2025 to help ensure that settlement funds totaling around $400 million are allocated accordingly to people who were affected by opioid addictions in their own lives or from a loved one. Applications are now available on the Attorney General's new grant portal on her website and must be submitted between August 31st and October 5th of this year.
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9: Mississippi Governor Tate Reeves has ordered flags to fly half-staff statewide in honor of the late Dolly Parton. The order follows a request by President Donald Trump for flags across the country to be lowered to pay respects to one of the most influential performers in U.S. entertainment history. The country music legend was a shining star in the entertainment industry, and she passed away on Tuesday at the age of 80. On the governor's orders, flags were lowered Tuesday night and will remain that way until September 1st. Popular bookstore Barnes & Noble is cutting prices in half for hundreds of books as part of their annual sale. 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With Super Talk News, I'm Griffin Ray.
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0: The good stories of Mississippi's people, places, and things to do. 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
1: Good afternoon, Super Talk Mississippi. You're tuned into your radio happy hour. That's the Good Things. I'm your host, Rebecca Turner. Now, don't forget, you can listen to Good Things. We are streaming live over at supertalk.fm. 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You can watch us, too. We are on your computer, your mobile device. Just head on over to Super Talk TV. And Mississippians are giving people, they do that of their time and talents and also treasures. But one organization that is using the time part for good is Volunteer Mississippi. Joining us today is Suzanne. She's the Executive Director of Volunteer Mississippi to share a little bit more about what they're up to. So welcome back, Suzanne.
2: Thank you. It's great to be here
1: today. You know, I asked you when was the last time you visited with us here on Good Things, and you're like, several years ago. And I was like, man, time really does fly when you're having fun, and you guys are still up to some good work. But just in case someone hadn't heard of Volunteer Mississippi before, when you come across one of those folks, how do you kind of explain your everyday mission?
2: Absolutely. Volunteer Mississippi has been around since 1994. We are a state agency focused on volunteerism and national service, looking to support Mississippians of all ages and backgrounds and services to their communities. And what that looks like for each person is very, very different. A community means different things for you. It means different things for me and for everybody in the state. And we want to be able to support that work, especially in that service to these communities.
1: You know, I'm sure that's twofold, Suzanne. I know one, it's organizations within the state who need those helping hands to come in. They're vital. But then that other piece to it is, you know, being in that sense of community is vital for those who, you know, sort of volunteer. So starting with the other piece, how do you find the organizations that need the helping hands?
2: And you're right. There are hundreds and hundreds of organizations in the state that do incredible work. And one of our biggest assets, I think, for the state is our volunteer platform. Like you said, you have organizations, you have volunteers, and it's a two-way street a lot of times. But you have to have somewhere for them to get together to talk. And so at volunteermississippi.org, there's a button at the top that says Volunteer Now. That's also not just for individuals, but for organizations. So if an organization is having a project, a drive, whatever the case may be, all they had to do is post their service opportunity there and say, we need 10 volunteers to come out today and help with a house build, or, you know, we're going to tarp this roof, or we'll be tutoring kids today. Whatever the case may be, that opportunity is there. So one way we do that is through, of course, through our GivePulse platform, but also through our mini grant process. This is a really exciting opportunity for us to put our money where our mouth is, essentially, and really invest in communities right where they need it. I feel that often we see folks who say, oh, you need to do it this way, or you need to go about it in this manner. But we want to listen to communities and hear what they need, because they're going to be the experts on what they need and what they want to see happening in their community. And so we want to invest in that and invest in the investment, if that makes sense.
1: So are the grants for, like, explain maybe one of the grant applications, like take a community. And what would they use the grant for? Because the reason why I'm asking that today is because when I think of volunteer work, I was like, well, that's free labor. So what are we using the grant for?
2: Well, you're right. A lot of times it is free labor, as it's seen. But there are always things that come along with that. If you say we have, there's an organization in Mississippi that helps repair housing for those who can't necessarily make it themselves. And so a grant application could be for any accessibility part of that. So let's say like wheelchair ramps or access, zero degree access. That takes a little bit of time, mm-hmm. some design, right? There's also the element of building those ramps. And so you have to have the materials and the support.

0: supplies and a little bit of know-how as well. I know I don't know how to do that, but a lot of that costs money, mm-hmm. and it's a great intent. We want to make sure the folks can stay in their homes and remain independent, but we have to be able to get from point A to point B and get all the materials that go into that. And so a grant could help purchase those goods.
1: What's usually the size of the grant?
0: Anywhere between $2,500 and $10,000.
1: Okay,
0: and we see the range in those applications, and we're always like, you could do so much more. Mississippians are so

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1: Stations or?
2: A little of both. So a 501c organization designation from the IRS, all that fun stuff, but also public entities, governmental agencies, municipalities, school districts, anything that can help us connect those funds easily.
1: And then you can help with some of the volunteers, I'm sure, too, if that project gets a little bigger than you might think that would be. Most projects do that way. Is this funding that comes around every year for people to be able to take advantage of, or is this kind of a one-time thing?
2: Yes, this is our annual mini-grant campaign, if you will. And we do focus on organizations that we haven't worked with in the past, just to kind of spread the love, as it were. But we definitely want to make sure that volunteer projects are sustained and services ongoing in our communities.
1: I know another piece to the Volunteer Mississippi, I guess, umbrella puzzle, however you want to say it, is the AmeriCorps, which I think is just, they do incredible work that I don't think people recognize is going on within our communities. Kind of where are you at with that? How many AmeriCorps members do we have right now? Or is it, do you kind of oversee all of them here in the state, or is it just in a certain area?
2: Sure. So AmeriCorps has different flavors, if you will, and the state and national flavor is what we oversee in our offices. And AmeriCorps is, for lack of a better phrase, a domestic peace corps, where you have individuals who are right here in your state doing amazing things. I am an AmeriCorps alumna myself. I spent 2 years in AmeriCorps VISTA, which is Volunteers in Service to America, right here in Jackson. And just have kind of stuck around since that time. But AmeriCorps members are doing everything from tutoring in classrooms. They're helping with eradicated invasive species, like in our trails and parks. We're looking at different food security efforts going on. I mean, in that, we have folks in classrooms who are resident teachers, and really just, like I said, it runs the gamut, but they're doing amazing things. With our members right now, we are just starting the program year, and we're very excited about that, to have 9 different programs, two of which are planning grants. And so they're really laying the groundwork for this national service impact in their communities. And they're all very excited to do this work. And that's one of the most gratifying things about AmeriCorps, is that you have this core of members and individuals, the vast majority of which are Mississippians serving Mississippians. And that's one of the great things about Volunteer Mississippi, as the name would imply. We're really looking at our communities and using national service and AmeriCorps resources to advance them.
1: And what if we want to volunteer more within our communities, Suzanne? I know that's part of what you do too at Volunteer Mississippi. You mentioned never too young, never too old, never too able. No, I know folks get nervous when you go to, you know, volunteermississippi.org and you see the volunteer now button. The now seems like now, but like
2: immediate. Yeah. Immediate yesterday,
1: if we
2: 2 weeks
1: sign
2: from now,
1: up and get in your roster, or however it works. So how does the next step of us getting connected to those opportunities?
2: So the Volunteer Now opportunity, it's a little in your face, but what that does is it connects you with organizations that are vetted, they're reputable, they are registered with Mississippi's Secretary of State's Charities Division. So they're not fly-by-night entities. They're good to go. But it connects with that organization, and that organization kind of takes it from there. With that, they handle the reporting of hours. They, you know, especially if, I know I can't tell you how parents have said, I have a senior who needs service hours. You can keep up with it there as well. And so you have a very quick setup of an account. It's free. You don't have to give your credit card or anything to that nature, but it is yours and yours alone as an individual. And then, of course, or agencies or organizations have their profiles and that sort of thing. You go on there, you say, I have next Tuesday afternoon, I have a couple hours, and I'm in Madison, Mississippi. So you type in the zip code 39110. That lists all the opportunities that are coming up in the immediate future, not necessarily that have to be right here, right now, but what's coming up in the future, so you can better plan your service activities, especially if you want to make it a regular thing.

0: you can see what's out there and what's going to be available to you. And if you don't see your organization on there, we'd love to talk to you and make sure that those opportunities are out there as well.
1: Well, I think there's a lot to be found over at Volunteer Mississippi, but particularly going back to your mini grant sort of session, which from 2,500 to 10,000 to the right organization, that is not many, Suzanne. So just head on over to volunteermississippi.org. We'll, all of the funding opportunities, I think, would be the button for those. All right, girl, don't take years to come back.
0: Absolutely. We love it.
1: All right, you guys stick with us. We got more for you coming up next.

0: Good afternoon and welcome to the big day here at the Southwest Primary Care Clinic. We have some, oh, here she comes. There's a lot going on right now. See, it's open house day. It's the show-off day, if you will, for the new Southwest Primary Care Clinic. If you have been up and down Marion Avenue, directly across from Southwest Regional Medical Center, you've seen what's been happening with the building right across the street, and they've done a lot of work to it. They completely gutted it on the inside. Dr. Speed told me that yesterday on the show, but completely gutted it out, completely remodeled it. The outside looks great. The inside looks great. And I'll tell you what, it just could not get any better than they've got it here. We've got with us now the one and only Elizabeth Holmes. How are you?
1: I'm doing good. How are you doing?
0: Doing fantastic. Big day.
1: Yes, very big day. We're excited.
0: Now, what is planned for today? What's the schedule looking like?
1: So, at 3 o'clock, we plan to start letting people come in. They can do clinic tours. We'll have some snacks and water. They can just take their time, mingle around, meet staff. And then at 4 o'clock, we'll start our ribbon cutting ceremony.
0: And that's a big deal because you've got a sitting U.S. senator supposed to be coming, right?
1: Yes, we do. We're very excited.
0: Yeah, because, you know, you can't just run into those just wandering around. That's a big deal when Senator Cindy Hyde-Smith decides to show up.
1: Well, correct. And I believe that she did help us with our grant for the building for the residency program. And so we kind of wouldn't be here without her.
0: Yeah, exactly. She was a huge help for that. So, bless her heart, she was over there working so hard. And then we explained to her, get over here now! And she ran across the parking lot. That's the one thing. It's a bit warm, but you've got the tent set up out here for the ceremonies at 4. Portable fans set up out there as well. Like I said, you got cold beverages they can enjoy. And now, is the clinic open for business yet, for patients?
1: Yes, we opened the last week of June.
0: Okay. Any patients coming in today wondering what's happening?
1: Well, no. Our last patient was about 10:30 this morning, so we've been kind of getting ready for this since then.
0: Well, it's looking great, and I believe, what is it, about 3 o'clock, the open house part begins?
1: Yes, and we also have a lot of great door prizes everybody can sign up for a chance to win.
0: So if you want to win a door, you can come on over, right?
1: Yeah, that's right.
0: I love how she just went with that.
1: Yeah,
0: that was perfect.
1: If
0: you want to win a door, come on over here. Elizabeth said you could win a nice one. It could be one with a beveled window. No, they do have some seriously nice things in there. I saw the door prizes earlier because I'm nosy. Come by and see us. We're right here on Marion Avenue, directly across from the hospital, the Southwest Primary Care Clinic. It's grand opening day.
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0: 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They are covering your stories from top to bottom of the state, and they have their free weekly newsletter that comes out every Friday. It's hump day, but it's not Friday yet, so you got time to get in on that. You can just go to supertalk.fm/newsletter, but if you don't need more junk in your inbox, not that their newsletter is junk, but if you don't want more things in your inbox, I can hear JT. I didn't mean it that way, JT. Then don't worry, though. You can just head on over to supertalk.fm. There's never any paywalls for you to read the entire article of their hard work there. We say it all the time here on Good Things. One of the best ways to stay connected with our particular show is over on the Good Things Facebook group. If you just need some positivity in your feed, then that is a place to sort of join. We share good highlights and headlines about our great state, and every now and then we start fun conversations. And I actually started this one yesterday over on the Good Things Facebook group. But our dear Dolly decided she was going to go ahead and go to the, you know, the gates of glory. And so she kind of took over that. And that's okay. So we started there talking about what is a skill that you mastered as a child that you just simply cannot do anymore now that you're older. And this started because once you become a parent or, you know, grandparents, and you see your kids start going through things, you remember doing what they're doing and doing it well, but recognize real quickly, if I tried that now, it wouldn't end well. And our youngest just started a little gymnastics, and she is learning cartwheel. And so, of course, she comes home. She's like, Mommy, watch my cartwheel. And then she's like, can you do one? And then she looks at Dad, can you do one? And then we all laugh. And I thought, you know what? There was a point in time, young girl, that, yes, your mommy could bust out a cartwheel, but for the sake of, you know, not ending up in a sling, I'm just going to let you take my word for it, you know, and sort of that. But there are other things that I feel like you mastered. It didn't have to be physical things as a kid that now just simply either you lost touch on how to do it or just, you know, no longer can what those were. CSpire text line 2601-879-4395. Rhino, what's the first thing that comes to mind for you?
1: It was two things that came to mind, and I can't decide which one, so I'll just go with both of them.
0: Yeah.
1: Because one of them, it's more like I've forgotten the starting point, so I would have to refigure that out. And the other is just I would likely pay for it for a few days. The first one that came to mind was, remember those plastic lanyard strings that you could make into keychains and necklaces and stuff? Well, there was a particular square knot you could do that it had came out in like a rectangular tube or whatever. And
0: it's like braiding it, but not.
1: Yeah, but I used to be a whiz at getting that started after a certain point of tinkering with it for a while. And if you put that in my hands today, I don't know that I could figure it out without a couple hours of just sitting there going, all right, how does that goes here, this goes there.
0: Same.
1: So that would be one thing that came to mind. The other thing that came to mind was rollerblading.
0: You and
1: I
0: so many other.
1: I don't own a set of rollerblades, but I'm pretty sure if I got into a set of them and went off rollerblading, I would come back and be fine until I woke up the next morning and then just be miserable for a few days.
0: Skating's a little of a softer way to start. Rollerblading is kind of that next level up. Again, the little one, too, that's what she's really into right now. She asked for rollerblades for her birthday. Watching her try to figure those out just within the, you know, the living room and the kitchen space and stuff reminds me just how, I guess, pliable their bones are compared to ours. I mean, there's like falls and then you just hear I'm okay, and then they get up, you know, sort of keep going. You and I do that, and it's more of like come get me, you know, kind of sort of difference in that. But we've had several for roller skating over on the CSpire text line as well as on the Good Things Facebook group, Darren and Jackson. And I feel like rollerblading a little bit different, roller skating I feel like a lot of you could get on them and not die. Ice skating, different story. You may, you know, it's a little bit sort of scarier there. I saw a few bikes. I know Darren and Jackson, you meant unicycling. I've never

0: ever done that, sure as heck am not picking that up in my 40s. That's a completely kind of different bike riding. I do feel like, though, for most of us, we may be rusty at first, and as long as you're kind of in a safe area, I think if you rode bikes as a kid, that would kind of come back to you. You may not be fast at it. You may need a banana seat. You know, there's some things kind of around it. You wouldn't want to go down a hill. But I feel like that, however they say it comes back to you, like riding a bike, I think that really does kind of just come back for you. But
1: I've proven that to myself a couple times where we learned to get on the bike, you put one foot on, push the handlebars away from you, balance it, and then kick your leg over once you get going.
0: Mm-hmm.
1: And that was just how you got on the bike to get going. And having nieces and nephews learning bikes and getting bikes and doing that kind of stuff. And Uncle Rhino, you do it. I've picked it up. And yeah, just like riding a bike. Just throw the leg over and go.
0: You know, the other one that I was thinking of that I'm almost embarrassed about, and I could probably figure it out, but like certain video games that I wasted massive amounts of my energy and time on. Your regular Mario Kart, I think Duck Hunter would be easier because you just use the duck. But one, two, I hadn't graduated into the older or the more modern games. So it's for me to actually have played like a video game. I mean, it's been decades since I've done that. I don't know.
1: Last time you played, it had like four buttons.
0: Yeah. So, I mean, I'm sure I could figure it out. If you threw me in front of one of the Xboxes or whatever it is now with all of these fancy remote controls and all the different buttons, absolutely not. Like, I mean, I don't know, maybe I figured it out, but like that, I never did that, so that wouldn't even come back to me. And it makes me kind of sad, like to think that, you know, if you gave me Mario, I would be back as a total kind of beginner. But I would like to think that those muscles kind of are still there, because there's some coordination that comes with some of the jumps and stages and like all the fun things sort of with that. Do you feel like if you were put back in the nostalgia of a normal Nintendo's, a 90s Nintendo, that you would pick it up pretty quickly?
1: It wouldn't be the Mario Brothers or the Zeldas or the Tetrises I would struggle with. It would likely be something like Guitar Hero, where I was pretty dang good at Guitar Hero when it first came out with a little plastic guitar and you push the buttons and make it match what's on the screen and all that. Don't know that I still have the same chops to play it now as I did then, but if you were a fan of Guitar Hero, talking about stuff coming back, the original creators of the Guitar Hero franchise have gotten back together with some other people that worked on Rock Band. And 10 years after all of that genre of video games went the way of the dodo, they're coming back.
0: That's cool. Would that be something, too?
1: Full drum set, guitars, all of it.
0: I would be more apt to sit down and try to teach my kids the video games that I knew, because at least I'm familiar with it a little bit. I think that's why maybe my girls never got into them. They had no one to really show them, like a Nintendo Switch or, you know, anything like that, because we don't do those. That's just not something we've been into. But yeah, I would if you were like, hey, let's do Mario, I'd be like, okay, we'll figure it out. Like, I know not to go down certain holes, and I can hear the sounds in my head, but I don't know if I could survive. I love that Emma from Eggville and Jeff in Pontotoc at the same time, 227, you both text in climbing trees. I'll give you that. There may be some things that, you know, the older you get, you probably just shouldn't do unless you absolutely had to. Jeff said climbing trees. As a kid, I would climb trees like a squirrel. Now I get dizzy looking up at the tree. You had a level, like there's fearlessness that comes with that, coordination, trust with it. But I think a little bit of it is like ignorance is bliss with it with kids. They just think they can do it. And so I guess that's a little bit of the fearlessness. But I mean, now your brain tells you all the things that can go wrong. The limb can break. You can fall. What if you get stuck up there? And so that kind of keeps you from sort of from climbing. But yeah.
1: Well, I would think part of that is the safety and security of knowing if I fall down, mom or dad or grandma or grandpa or somebody's going to come out and find me. Whereas most of the time, grown adults climbing trees, it's in the middle of the woods and they're trying to catch Bambi's mama or daddy.
0: Oh, yeah, well.
1: And you're in the middle of nowhere, and nobody's coming.

0: Welcome back to the grand opening day, the ribbon cutting, the ceremony, and most importantly, the snacks here at the Southwest Primary Care Center. And we're talking to some of the folks around here, and this is a good one, I think. And I'm going to try not to mess it up. You just told me. That doesn't mean I'm not going to mess it up. Dr. Ndeke Naranda.
1: Absolutely. That's right.
0: Yes. I'm doing good. How are you?
1: I'm doing very well. How are you?
0: Doing fantastic. Now, tell us a little bit about what you're doing here in the clinic. What's your job?
1: So we're doing two things at this location, both of them important. One, we're taking care of the community. This is a family medicine clinic. We do primary care, urgent care. You can walk in here. Preventative care, all of that good stuff. And we're also training future physicians.
0: So a little bit of everything. And I love that you put in there that you also do urgent care, something that hasn't really been talked about. So basically, if your foot is falling off or you don't want it to fall off, you can take care of either one of those.
1: Yes. So
0: she was a little hesitant there.
1: Well, it was the foot falling off part. But if you feel like your injury or your illness is not severe enough for an emergency room visit, if you're concerned about ill that might come with an ER visit, then urgent care is a good option.
0: Now, we were talking before we came on the air. You've been a little bit everywhere, including California. How are you liking Pike County and Southwest Mississippi compared to California?
1: Well, I think it's a well-kept secret. The traffic alone. You say you've been to Southern California?
0: I've been to L.A. numerous times.
1: Oh, yes. So the 405, the 10 freeway, it takes 45 minutes to travel 3 miles. I live 2 or 3 miles from work. My commute is 3 minutes. Cost of living, need I go on?
0: Yeah, it is a completely different world from out there. And that's one thing I think we take for granted around here. All of the amenities we have, including now this clinic, which is something that... It's going to be a little bit of a search out in California to find something like this with this small town local doctor atmosphere.
1: Well, I agree with you. And I would add to that and say this is a world-class facility. I think you've had a chance to walk around and see the amenities. But like you said, with a small town feel, we know who you are. We have doctors here that grew up in this town. And so they recognize people who walk through the door all the time.
0: Dr. Ndeke Naranda, enjoyed talking to you. Come on by and see her. It's about time for the open house to start. Come see us.
2: Arrested two people in connection with a shooting that occurred near Gulfport High School. The incident reportedly occurred on Monday around 5 p.m. near Victory Street. The victim suffered a single, non-life-threatening gunshot wound and was treated at a nearby hospital. Officers later located suspects Ariana Jackson and Shalondas Hayes at an apartment complex where they were taken into custody. Each suspect was given a $500,000 bond. The Opioid Settlement Fund Advisory Council, under Attorney General Lynn Fitch, announced the 2026 grant cycle. The council was created in 2025 to help ensure that settlement funds totaling around $400 million are allocated accordingly to people who were affected by opioid addictions in their own lives or from a loved one. Applications are now available on the Attorney General's new grant portal on her website and must be submitted between August 31st and October 5th of this year.
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0: 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Don't forget we are streaming live, as always, over at supertalk.fm. 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Don't forget about watching us, which you can do that on your computer, your mobile device. Just head on over to Supertalk TV. And one of Dolly's greatest legacies is going to be her imagination library. And that's not ending just because she's at rest. Joining us today is Patty Parker. She is the president of United Way of Northeast Mississippi. And they're continuing the literacy streak alive. Welcome, Patty.
1: Thank you, Rebecca. Glad to be here.
0: It's good to have
1: always
0: you.
1: To talk about Dolly's legacy.
0: Well, I think that's going to be one of her greatest legacies, and it's one I think she had hoped for, too, is that she would be remembered for books and not her looks. I think that's one of her quirky sayings.
1: Yes.
0: She had said in some capacity, over the last sort of several years. But how long has United Way of Northeast Mississippi been part of the Imagination Library?
1: We have been a partner for about the last 7 years. We started an early childhood coalition here at United Way about 7 years ago. And one of the focuses, of course, is very much on childhood literacy. And Dolly Parton's Imagination Library was a perfect fit for what we were trying to do and all of the avenues that we were trying to increase the education ecosystem for our early childhood students and their families. So it was a fantastic partnership. So over the course of that time, we have given out almost 113,000 books across our area. We try to keep about 1,200 kids in that active rotation for Imagination Library.
0: So how does it work? I mean, I think we all have heard you just sign up between 0 and 5 and books show up at your house. And it sounds too good to be true. But is that kind of how it works?
1: Well, actually, there is a cost involved. And that is what we handle on our end with the help of the community and donations. So it is $25 a year. And that provides one child with a year full of books. So $25 for a year of books for a child is a fantastic deal. But we do actively promote donations to United Way for our Early Childhood Coalition, and it can be designated for our Imagination Library. And that helps keep that going all year round. And like I said, the 1,200 kids is what we aim for, because many hit that, 5-year mark and they'll fall off, but there's always some new ones, and we keep a waiting list. So we do keep a waiting list. And actually right now there's been, of course, so many people going to sign up for Imagination Library, so we expect to see, actually so much so that they couldn't get through. I think the servers were overloaded. But we know we're going to see an uptick in the need and in the request. So it's a great time to honor this particular legacy of giving that just so defines Dolly with Imagination Library donation of books to kids.
0: Well, and Patty, too, the importance of having those books around when you think of a 0 to 5-year-old, closer to 5, maybe 4 or 5, they can start reading just a little bit, or at least picture books and sort of recognizing it. What is the importance of having those books available for parents, grandparents, caregivers, sisters, aunts, uncles, whoever may feel the need to open up the book between the ages of, 0 and 5 to the kid? What are we helping with?
1: Oh, absolutely. Even those newborns, reading to your child from the very beginning is one of the best ways to ensure a love of learning and facilitating that brain development. They get used to hearing your voice and seeing and understanding that there are words on the page and they mean something. So it sets them up, even from the earliest ages, to become lifelong learners, to take an interest in books and in reading. And it puts them on a path for when they do begin kindergarten. They're going to have a leg up. They're going to have a little bit of an advantage if they have had been read to consistently to the point where they even may become an early reader themselves. With these even children 2 and 3 years old learning your sight words. So it's just so important. We know from studies that the earlier that a child begins this brain development in language and in reading, the better indicators that they eventually will show in being on par with grade level reading where they're supposed to be all throughout their school career. So it's just critically important.
0: Patty, you mentioned about 1,200 you keep on your list there at United Way of Northeast Mississippi. Are these families coming to you all for being on this list, or how are you connecting with those that may fit the bill best for getting the Imagination Library books?
1: Absolutely. We work with so many daycares and early learning facilities in our region. So Shelley Brooks is our director of our Early Childhood Coalition in this area, and she is a great proponent, of course, of Imagination Library and early reading. So her connection with our daycares locally helps spread that word. And you can go on our website. Most people connect with Shelley and enroll locally through Imagination Library by reaching out to her through our website.
0: What other good things is United Way of Northeast Mississippi up to? I know y'all don't just do the Imagination Library. That is a really wonderful piece to it. But I feel like you guys are also up to other good things throughout the year and on a daily basis.
1: Oh, my goodness. Absolutely. We have so many irons in the fire always. And that is one of the things about United Way of Northeast Mississippi. There's hardly probably anyone who would not know someone that's been helped by United Way service. They may not realize, though, that we're behind so many of those services. So one of the things, a meeting I've just left, is for our Help Alliance, and that's another of our coalitions. We operate four coalitions here, the Early Childhood Coalition, the Help Alliance, our Hunger Coalition, and a volunteer hub. So our Health Alliance coming up in September will be hosting our fifth Substance Use Recovery and Mental Health Summit. There was nothing like this in the northern part of the state in 2021 when I asked our board to consider forming a Health Alliance here at United Way. We did that, and we have just had a fantastic turnout over the years of people in that space coming to get CEUs at our conference. And then we have added a component at Ballard Park in Tupelo for people who are in recovery to be connected with employers in the area who are amenable to helping those in recovery by helping to put them into the workforce.
0: Now, I know all the good work that y'all do comes at a cost there at the United Way. Do y'all have fundraisers, your major fundraisers, or ways that people can sort of connect and help you guys continue to do what you do there in Northeast Mississippi?
1: Absolutely, of course. In addition to those four coalitions that we operate, which we would love for partnerships or donations for those, we also make grants to 64 programs.

0: locally across our eight counties, and these are grants to other nonprofits, and of course we raise those monies locally to make those grants available. 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We have a donate page there. You can donate a credit card and many other ways to give, but absolutely, it all goes toward our mission of creating opportunities to improve lives across Northeast Mississippi, and we're trying to do that absolutely every minute of every single day.
1: And one of those ways is through the Imagination Library. And as I mentioned, just because Dolly's now at rest doesn't mean that that will stop, at least not from any time that you've seen, correct, Patty? That's going to keep on keeping on?
0: Absolutely. It's going to keep keeping on, for sure.
1: All righty. Well, I appreciate your time, Patty, and hope people take advantage of all the good things you all have going on there at United Way of Northeast Mississippi.
0: Thank you so much, Rebecca.
1: All righty. There you go. I love hearing the stories about people recognizing that they got the books when they were a kid or maybe still taking advantage of that. I think, you know, for some of you, you didn't recognize that that was an opportunity that you had for, you know, young kids. It's good to see that there's an influx in that, but also think it's good to see that maybe people are helping other kids be able to get that. I mean, a $25 donation provides one child a full book of years. I'm going to guess that probably pays for the shipping and handling. I bet the books pretty much are at no
2: charge.
1: A full
2: year of books.
1: A full year of books, yeah. Would they come all at once, or do they come throughout the year?
2: I would imagine they would come
1: all at
2: throughout
1: once.
2: The year.
1: Or all throughout the year? I don't know. We'll find out. We'll figure that out and let you know coming up next here on Good Things.

0: Welcome back. We are at the Southwest Primary Care Clinic, and we have with us now the man himself, the myth, the legend, no pressure. No, plenty of pressure. Dr. Aaron Price, how are you?
1: I'm good. That is a lot of pressure. The man, myth, legend. Yeah. I don't think I've ever had that with my name before.
0: Well, you can't say that anymore. I took it away from you. Big day here. This is a great facility.
1: It is. It's amazing to see the growth in our primary care here in Macomb. Super excited about what this means to not just our hospital, but our community. Having access to primary care is something that is lacking in the state of Mississippi in general, and to have this facility here in Macomb, I think, is going to do amazing things for our health system.
0: Well, definitely, and if there's one thing that everyone needs, it's more options in their health care, and Southwest Health System is doing a great job of continuing to expand offers.
1: No doubt. You know, we're going to have eight providers at this location, something that we have not always done the greatest job of, that we will, you'll see an improvement of, is walk-in visits and availability for people to walk in and be seen, same-day appointments, not just same day, but when come in and see a provider when you walk through the door. We've added two nurse practitioners that will add to being able to see patients, to really allow you to be able to come in and be seen when you have a snotty nose or whatever it may be, because obviously illness, as I can tell you firsthand right now, illness does not care about your schedule. So, you know, it comes upon you and you need to get back to work or with kids and, you know, whatever it may be.
0: Don't worry, this Aaron Price, Chief Ambulatory Officer, which sounds really complicated.
1: It does sound complicated, but it's pretty simple. So basically, I work with outpatient clinics and the physicians, inpatient or outpatient. So really, physician recruiting, physician contracts, and outpatient clinics.
0: The open house starts in less than 10 minutes. Come on and see us on Marion Avenue in Macomb.
2: From the Mercantile, August live cattle is up 38 cents to $218.48. October live cattle is up 18 cents to $210.78. August feeders are down 98 cents to $332.75. And September feeders are down 28 cents to $319 flat. That's your closing market report. I'm JT Mitchell with the SuperTalk AgriNews Network.
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0: 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Just head on over to Supertalk TV. Rhino, I'll have to admit, I sat there for a minute. I was like, well, how is Dolly connected to this? You and so many of the other producers have been doing the right thing and sort of paying homage to Dolly. And then I was like, I just don't think this is in her repertoire, but I'm waiting for it. And you wouldn't have been surprised if she had popped out and sort of been sort of part of it. But got me tickled thinking about that.
1: That was in honor of the now late great Tim Curry,
0: who also has passed away. I think that was today, correct?
1: I believe he passed yesterday, but the announcement was earlier today. At the age of 80.
0: Okay. If you are 80, stay home and eat your vegetables today. But yes, and also a good entertainer as well. On the, just as that's a change of pace, it got me tickled. It was great. It was just, I was waiting for the Dolly connection and, you know, it wasn't there, but it could have been. And that's the part that's so great about it all. Mark from Gulfport, Bubba from Meridian, and Aaron and Meridian, thank you for clarifying. Yes, Imagination Library of Dolly Parton's. You get one book every month for anyone 5 and under. I got that wrong in terms of years. So I go back to, I'm sure that $25, it helps cover some of the postage and kind of all that that comes with it.
1: I was just thinking it would be monthly because Dolly Parton, if she was anything, she knew how to put on a show, knew how to grab your attention. And when you're talking about kids, you show up with a box of 12 books. That's exciting for
0: a second.
1: Yeah, about as long as they take to go through those 12 books. Whereas if you get a book every month, they're excited for that book to show up at least one day out of the month every month.
0: That reminds me of something that's so meaningful that takes very little effort, and our family doesn't do it enough, but I do have some sister-in-laws who are very intentional with it certain times a year, but particularly because they don't necessarily live here, but we're in a digital age. But my kids have always just light up whenever they get something in the mail that's just for them, whether it's a birthday card or a Christmas card or a Valentine's Day card. Or I've got one sister-in-law who just loves the quirkiness of Halloween and sends Halloween cards or whatever it may be. And, you know, it takes that energy of actually picking something out and, you know, signing it and doing all the things. But it's very low, you know, entry into making some kids like day happy. You know, for adults, things that come in the mail are the things you paid for, which you get excited about, or things asking for your money, which you don't get excited about, right? And so we forget just kind of the magic of going to that little box at the end of the driveway, and there's something for you that somebody else sort of took. So not connected to Dolly at all, but that just made me remember, like, just how special, just for especially for kids, what it means to, oh, there's actually mail for me. And it to be something for them to open and kind of read. Doesn't have to be a note. I mean, like a paragraph or anything.
1: And that is something that previous generations had a little bit more access to was, I mean, even in our generation, you had certain pastimes or hobbies or interests where you could send off, or even to a certain point when the internet came along, log online and sign up for a catalog. It made me think of it when you said asking for your money and you're not really excited about that. And I was thinking, well, I was excited about getting stuff in the mail as a kid that was asking for my money. I wasn't ever going
0: to
1: give them any money, but
0: like,
1: I vividly remember being a huge fan of the Highlander TV show. And then one day at the end, they had a commercial for the catalog with all the merchandise for free. You just had to give them your address. I was so excited to get the catalog full of Highlander stuff in the mail.
0: Mm-hmm. She doesn't listen to Good Things because she's in after school, but my youngest, we signed her up for a free Lego magazine that should start coming. They're asking for my money, not for her money, but she will be super excited to get that sort of as well. So, yeah.
1: If I had the money for a long leather trench coat and a sword, I'd have got it.
0: You probably would now, too, if you had it. Let's be honest. Butch from Petal says his granddaughter loves getting mail, too. They do that for her. And, yeah, I mean, it's something sweet and sort of small that that you can kind of do as well. Alrighty, stick with us. We got more for you coming up next. You got the Boys with Sports Talk from 3 to 6. We'll meet you back here tomorrow at 2. But until then, I hope you all find time for the good things.

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1: Fox News, I'm Tom Graham. Closing arguments in the Lindsey Clancy trial will begin tomorrow. She's the Massachusetts mother accused of murdering her three children. Testimony wrapped up today. The defense argues Clancy's not criminally responsible for the triple killing because she was suffering from postpartum psychosis.
2: The defense claims Clancy was obeying a male voice, suddenly commanding murder and suicide, but never heard again after the children were dead.
1: Fox's Molly Line outside that Plymouth, Massachusetts courthouse. Nearly 100 people are dead, more than 400 missing, following massive flash flooding in a mountainous border area between Nepal and China.
3: The U.S. Embassy in Nepal says they are deeply saddened by the tragic loss of life. They are working to account for any U.S. citizens impacted by the flooding and remain in close contact with authorities in Nepal.
1: Fox's Jeff Paul. 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
5: Your Southwest Mississippi forecast from the National Weather Service calls for mostly sunny skies today and a high near 95 degrees. Heat index values as high as 106. Tonight, a 50% chance of showers and thunderstorms, partly cloudy skies, low

0: around 73. A 70% chance of rain and thunderstorms tomorrow, high 91.
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2: With SuperTalk News, I'm JT Mitchell. As power outages continue to happen, whether there's a storm or not, for customers of the Holly Springs Utility District, the Mississippi Public Service Commission has hit a hiccup as they, quote, try to right the ship. A judge recently appointed Michael F. Watson as receiver over the utility, which PSC Chairman Chris Browns says is not the right move.
3: He's kind of supposed to be working for the, well, not kind of, he's supposed to work for the judge in the court system and not the city. But as we saw in this last storm, the city's still calling the shots.
2: Brown added that the HSUD owes the commission $4 million and then another $18 million to power provider Tennessee Valley Authority over the sporadic outages. Can those fines go away, though?
3: Yes, and I think that is the hope, is that, you know, when we levied the fine, we wanted to show them that we're serious. You cannot have status quo. The people up there deserve better.
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5: Hello, everyone. My name is Emma Benoit, and when I was 16 years old, I attempted to take my own life. My depression really got so heavy, and I just couldn't keep going anymore. I felt like everything was up against me, and the fear of failure in combination with perfectionism and all of the things that young people have to deal with and struggle with in today's world became too much to bear. This book is really a reminder that hope is often carried through the stories that we share together. And I'm so deeply honored to have my story included alongside so many others. And I hope that every reader, every person that grabs this book and picks it up, finds the encouragement to keep going, no matter what they're facing.
4: So get the book, sign the Pass Hope Forward page, write a hopeful note, and give it to someone who needs it. 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
2: After two former Ole Miss football players tried to go from the NFL back to college to play for Lane Kiffin at LSU, the SEC is stepping in and saying absolutely not. Tony Genualdo explains.
6: The Southeastern Conference announced late Tuesday that it is implementing a new policy that bans players who have been drafted by NFL, NBA, or WNBA teams from returning to college. The conference saying in a statement that meetings with presidents, chancellors, and athletics directors of SEC programs led to the decision being made. The policy differs from the one implemented by the Big Ten earlier in the day, which only included football in its decision. This comes as tight end Daquan Wright was planning to sign with LSU after being cut by the Cleveland Browns this week.
2: The other former Rebel who was trying to play at LSU was defensive tackle Xavion Harris, who signed with the New Orleans Saints after going undrafted. I'm JT Mitchell.
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1: To the junction, in the grove, and to the top. 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
2: We'll do the regular intro and all that stuff coming up here in a little bit. We had to throw a curveball. We have a leadoff man today, Ross Dellinger, joining us right now. Sports Talk Mississippi on this Wednesday. Borky and Hey Dad with you as we always are. But we go to the Farm Bureau guest line. Check out favorites.com and go with the home team, Mississippi Farm Bureau. So since we signed off yesterday, the SEC put out that there's a unanimous vote that they're going to ban essentially former pros from coming back to college. And we also know what that penalty structure is going to be from the SEC. But now there's a new layer as we welcome Ross in. Yesterday, Ross, the vote was unanimous. All 16 presidents voted in favor of the SEC's new rule. Today, they had some kind of second vote. LSU abstained from that vote. It was still unanimous with one abstaining. What caused the change from LSU voting yes yesterday and not voting at all today?
3: Well, I can only guess, and I would say that, you know, yesterday's vote was just a simple, I think, do you want pro players prohibited from playing in the league? And today was very stiff penalties attached to that. And given the fact that LSU is exploring in a serious manner adding to their roster players who would be ineligible under the policy, and thus they would be at the other end of this these penalties, these very strong penalties, which are a 50% a half season suspension for a coach and a 50% fine of your athletic budget. And then Greg Sankey has kind of unilateral authority, you know, to make whatever other sanctions he wants. You know, I think it probably makes sense that the program trying to recruit pro players to the roster would be against that, those stiff penalties. So I assume that's part of what happened, but only my assumption there.
2: So, I mean, this is a loaded question. I'm sure you're asking around and writing about it. It certainly seems like the SEC and the Big Ten and others think that these conference-specific penalties can and will stick. Do you believe that to be the case? We won't hold you to it, but do you think that the SEC is going to be able to defend this rule and prevent Daquan Wright from playing for LSU this year?
3: Well, it is going to be really interesting because I think there have been sort of court decisions in the past around conference-only type of policies where they survived and conferences were allowed to police their own members based on their own bylaws. So if you look at precedent, perhaps they will survive. But those precedential cases didn't involve really, I don't think, eligibility. They involved other things, and they were in other leagues. So this is a first. We'll see if this stands up to a court. I mean, what I assume will happen, and what the attorneys told me yesterday that are representing these players in Louisiana said, is they do plan on filing some kind of legal challenge, or at least are exploring seriously a legal challenge to challenge the conference rule, just like they challenged the NCAA rule and got an injunction. They'll just do the same with the conference rule. And I just don't see how a Baton Rouge Parish judge would rule differently just because it's a conference rule and not an NCAA rule. Or any state court judge probably that may or may not have biased, you know, in making a ruling. But we'll see. We're going to see if this sort of, this is kind of the first test of this sort of long

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1: Correct. If this call comes to pass, is a player like Wright ineligible and a player like Manning eligible?
2: Yes, from what I understand, that is the case. I believe in sort of an outlet or loophole in the new policy in the Big Ten and in the SEC that would allow a player to participate in a tryout with an NFL team or a mini camp and then come back. So that there is an alley there for that to happen. I suspect that loophole could be closed next year with modifications to the rule and amendment to the rule. I think that loophole was kind of kept open this year because programs already did. Number one, programs have already signed those players that were on minicamp. You mentioned the Mississippi State player, but also Texas did the same. UCLA did the same. So you already have some players that already signed. And look, you already have players who signed professional contracts too. But I think there's just been sort of flexibility offered to players who have just sort of tried out and been at the mini camp level. But I wonder if that will be closed in future years. You have to remember a lot of these players are coming back because the NCAA made this rule change from 4 seasons of eligibility to 5 and didn't grandfather those players in for a 5th year. And that will be the case next year.
3: What does the rest, the league office and the rest of the SEC think about LSU considering, the players for LSU suing the league? What does the rest of the league think about it?
2: Oh, I think they love it. No. Not really.
3: I thought you were going to say they love it because it makes them look like a clown show or something like that.
2: Yeah. No, they there is some, I would say, a very, very high level of frustration, bitter feeling, animosity toward the decisions being made at LSU. And I think that this rule this week was not just targeting one school, but, LSU is doing this at a fairly aggressive clip. And, I think they were a big part of the rule change, the rule being changed. All indications that at least I've gotten from Baton Rouge is that they are, for now, going to keep going with sort of the intentions to sign these players. So it'll be curious of what the next step will be, and I kind of wrote a column about this yesterday, is will the league sue LSU to impose and enforce its bylaws? And I think we saw Texas Tech do that the Big 12 do that against Texas Tech over the Brennan Soresby debacle in June.
3: You know what they say about biting the hand that feeds you.
2: Yeah. Yeah, it doesn't seem real smart, but LSU people will say this is a injunction, it's a court order, and the players are just following court order. If they want to sue the SEC, which is what they might do, as I talked about earlier, then that's their prerogative. But a big missing piece of that is that these players have to have a place to go, and they have to have a roster spot. So you're clearly, LSU and some other programs too, are reserving roster spots for these players. And I think I reported last week that this Louisiana case, eligibility case, originated from LSU's campus. So all of that is known by the league office, and all of that is known by the other members. And you can imagine they're pretty ticked off about it all.
1: 30 seconds, Ross. So just a yes or no answer. The other professional leagues for basketball, does this affect the Euros?
2: It

0: Depends on where they played exactly, I believe. I have to go back to exactly the SEC rule, I believe. I think covers G League players, covers draftees in the NBA. It may not completely cover players who have played overseas. It does cover NBA affiliates as well. I don't know that it extends to international players. I don't think so.
1: Ross Dellinger, Yahoo Sports. Nailed it. Thanks, man. Talk to you later.
0: All right, guys. See y'all.
2: Welcome back to the grand opening day for the Southwest Primary Care Clinic. Dave Hughes here, and I'm here for the snacks, but I'm also here for the good conversation. And we have with us now Dr. Wyatt, who is actually in charge of the entire thing and helped lay some of the bricks on this building. How are you?
3: I'm good. How are you?
2: Notice she didn't have a way to dispute any of that, so she just went with it. I like that. I like that. What do you do here specifically?
3: So I am a first-year resident, so we run a continuity of care clinic. So depending on your year of residency is how many days of the week you work. And we see patients from everything from routine checkups to minor procedures such as joint injections to all the way from pediatrics all the way to geriatrics. So all the way from little newborns all the way to people in their 80s and 90s. And it's a continuity of care clinic.
2: I like that very much. Now, are you from this area?
3: So I was born and raised in Lincoln County. I went to Lloyd Star and, yeah.
2: Hornets.
3: Go Hornets.
2: Okay, we had to get that out. You know, we got just another day or two, and football season's in full swing for everybody. So you were here first year. How nervous were you first day walking through the door?
3: I was probably a little less nervous than a lot of people. So I went to William Carey for medical school, and so we do 2 years in Hattiesburg at Carey and then 2 years at a hub site. My hub site happened to be at Southwest. Oh. So I've gotten to know a little bit of everybody since over the last 2 years. So it wasn't too bad the first day.
2: So what you're telling me is all you did was change which door you walked through in the facility.
3: Well, that's exactly it. I went from a short coat to a long coat, and that's about it.
2: And that's what you want during the summer in Southwest Mississippi is more layers, right?
3: That's exactly it. That's why I'm not wearing a white coat right now.
2: It's over there. We provided a handy table for her to place it on while she stood here and tried not to die from heat exhaustion. Now, the clinic is officially open. It's been open for about a month or two. And today it's just the open house for everybody to come by and check it out and meet all their fantastic residents and doctors and everybody, of which you are included. Now, can they make appointments with specific residents, or is it just first come, first serve when they walk in?
3: So you can absolutely make an appointment with a specific resident. If you came into contact one, even at a grocery store, and you're like, I saw you on a billboard, can I make an appointment with you? You absolutely can. When you call the front desk, just clarify which of the residents you'd be interested in seeing. And if you don't have a preference, they'll put you with one of us.
2: Fantastic. I did not know. So you're on a billboard?
3: I don't think so, but I don't know. Who knows?
2: William, we got a project later today. I'll meet you at the billboard over on the interstate. You bring the glue and I'll bring the sign. We are at the grand opening of the Southwest Primary Care Clinic. Come on by. Open house is now.
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7: 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Are we jumping in now? What are we doing
6: here? Let's finish this. We got some text to get to. And

0: then we can, you know,
1: begin what we're doing.
0: Begin what we're doing. How does this affect the basketball players currently on SEC teams that played in other professional leagues? So the SEC's directive does not mention European leagues at all. It's G League, it's domestic stuff. Like Comerdine at Ole Miss, he's going to get to play this year. He never declared for the NBA draft, didn't play for a G League team. He's going to get to play. Like, you don't have to worry about that. Yeah. State's got at least one guy that played Euro basketball but never declared for the draft.
1: Yeah, he left.
0: He left.
1: Yeah.
0: Well,
1: he would have been eligible.
0: He would have been able to play.
1: Yeah.
0: So there you go. Not sure if you addressed it, but why is baseball exempt? I don't know if it's necessarily exempt. I have a feeling that they are just working on the more immediate pressing sports. Cut day in the NFL is, five days away?
1: The main reason is now that Vitello's gone, all the coaches have dignity.
0: What?
1: So, it's less of an issue. O'Connor and Bianco aren't looking to be jerks.
0: Yeah, and there's some kind of deadline coming up in basketball as well. These were immediate. Football and basketball had to be addressed right now, whereas they can spend a little bit more time on baseball, would be my theory anyway. I don't know that for sure, but that would be my theory.
1: Yeah.
0: What the SEC and Sankey is saying in their ruling, no matter what a Louisiana judge says they can play or not, the SEC smartly said the university and coaches will suffer extreme penalties and forfeits, etc. Yes. And again, that's going to get challenged in court. These players apparently are going to just double and triple down on this with the approval of LSU. I have a feeling this runs all the way up to the governor's office because nothing is serious anymore. But it sounds like, we'll see exactly what happens. It sounds like this won't have to get tried and settled in just a Baton Rouge court.
1: No.
0: That this will go higher.
1: Yeah.
0: And the SEC will win when it goes higher.
1: I agree.
0: And you will get, it will happen. You will get a Sorsby situation.
1: Somebody needs to sit down with Kiffin and just be like, guys, the juice is not worth the squeeze. It is not worth going to war with this conference and potentially losing tens of millions of dollars over a guy who's your backup tight end and a backup defensive tackle. It's not worth that. It isn't.
0: Well, hey, Dad, here's the thing. Somebody that would know told me earlier when this process started that LSU was going to add up to or more than 10 of these former NFL players. That it wasn't just Daquan Wright and Xavier Harris. That it was a lot of them. I don't know if that's true or not. I know they have a former Utah player that got an NFL contract in for a visit today that's, by the SEC rule, not eligible. So there's at least two more that they are going after. Wow. And I can't imagine what, regardless of what Kiffin says about, well, the players know that we're chasing excellence. No, if you keep adding former pros to the roster, you really think your team's just going to be like, oh, yeah, coach. Yeah, cool, man. Awesome. Thanks, bro. Appreciate you. You'll text me back when you're done with hot yoga and pickleball. You know, hopefully.
1: Exactly.
0: That will not go over well in a locker room. But, yeah, so it's not just those two.
1: Yeah.
0: I do think, you know, maybe you're, I'm trying to read too much into that. I do wonder if this is not an indicator of how they feel about the team that they've got. That they're willing to go to these lengths to try to improve their team because they don't, Kirby Smart didn't
1: what
0: do
1: happened,
0: this.
1: What happened to patience, Lane? Thought we were going to be patient in year one and then worry about it later. What happened to that?
0: Governor Foghorn Leghorn does not have patience. And the people
1: Foghorn Leghorn is more of a like a Kentucky guy.
0: I know, but that's the best cartoon character I could come up with that Governor Landry resembles.
1: There's got to be a more Cajun cartoon character.
0: But there's a reason when Kirby Smart was asked about it, was like, we're not doing that. My players are in their spot, and it would disrupt the locker room. There's a reason that Dan Lanning said it's a mockery, and there's a reason Ryan Day isn't doing this. Those are guys that believe in their roster.
1: Yeah.
0: 1+1 doesn't always equal 2, but I feel like this 1+1 does, in fact, equal 2. But we'll see. And yes, the SEC and NCAA are separate entities. Now, these players are going to try to argue collusion. Good luck proving that.
1: Yeah.
0: But again, the second this gets out of Louisiana, the way that the courts are going to look at an SEC rule on former pros is going to change. A Baton Rouge judge will do anything that LSU wants to do.
1: Right.
0: Anything. Not whatever avenue that the SEC finds to fight. We'll see.
1: And the NFL made a statement about this today as well.
0: Yes. So the NFL, I told you guys, there were people, and you know, opinions vary, and it's okay. I'm wrong all the time. But there were people Monday and yesterday that were saying that the NFL's not going to care, they're not going to step in. I'm here to tell you that they don't like that a college coach was encouraging NFL players during training camp to get involved in a lawsuit to come back and play in college, and they're starting to do something about it. I have a feeling this is not the end, but the NFL, according to Adam Schefter, are going to, quote, provide clarity, end quote. Again, I think they're going to do rules too, but this is what they're doing right now. That if a player goes back to college, he will not be allowed to sign with an NFL team at any point this season. So a guy can't play four games and then an NFL team want to pick him up and slap him on their practice squad. That cannot happen. And a player that signed an NFL contract, like Daquan Wright, that goes back to college, or at least tries to, cannot go through the draft process again. So no combine, no college all-star games, none of that. They will just simply be a free agent. And that will de-incentivize some of this moving forward if the SEC can't defend itself from the players. I'm here to tell you the NFL is not going to stop there.
1: The NFL is not going to allow guys to come to camps when there's a possibility they might leave a few weeks in to go back to college. They're just not going to do that. They're not going to allow that.
0: They're going to put a stop to it. Let's see. Can we talk about how Lane's causing a major distraction around his program? That's what he does, though. It's amazing.
1: That's a good point, though. And like, the first game is 10 days from now. Why are you so worried about this? You got bigger fish to fry. You got a season to plan for. Your fans expect you to be in the college football playoff, and you're still out here working rosters controversially. It's one thing, you know, we'll talk about the Mississippi State guy, I'm sure, a little later. But like
0: for the college football fix.
1: Yeah, they're not going out of their way for this stuff. This is stuff that takes. This is a distraction. This is a legitimate distraction to your football team.
0: Yeah, and now
1: and this comes from me. Like, I don't care if LSU gets this guy or not. LSU would be a 2-touchdown favorite against Mississippi State, whether they have Daquan Wright or not. But this there just has to be somebody who has a little bit of a grown up in this situation. You know. Because God knows Kiffin's not going to be the grown-up.
0: No, of course not. And then love to hear the spin if Wright was wanting to come back to Oxford. No, as we talked about yesterday, if Jaden Williams gets cut by the Cardinals and tries to come back to Ole Miss, I will say it's wrong and it should not be allowed. It is possible for people to have principled opinions on things. It really is. Assuming somebody's opinion on a hypothetical is just kind of goofy, but no, this shouldn't be allowed. Ole Miss got a commitment from a basketball player yesterday. Apparently, he didn't sign a pro contract. We'll see if that's actually true, but if he did and a G League team was paying him, he should not be allowed to play college basketball. Shouldn't.
1: And this is a true story. Lane is just a guy from the text line who always finds to push the rules and find loopholes. How many Kiffin rules are there? He did it with the fake injuries and the weekly availability report, and everybody ate it up and thought it was funny. And that is true. You know.
0: Well, on this show, we did not like it.
1: There may have been one guy who liked it.
0: One of the former three, 33% of the old format.
1: He liked it. He didn't like when I made fun of it, but he liked it. But he's right. Like, Kiffin always is like, well, you know, this doesn't. And he puts it off on the name of, hey, I think this shouldn't happen either, but I'm going to do it so that maybe it'll change, which we all know is crap. He does it because he can get away with it.
0: Mm-hmm.
1: All right, we're
0: so
1: switching
0: that's
1: it up.
0: I mean, there's nothing else to add here.
1: Yeah. It's goat day when we come back. We're going to be talking about goats. Who is the greatest of all time under a number of circumstances. We'll do that when we come back. Sports Talk Mississippi.
2: Welcome back. It's ribbon cutting grand opening day here at Southwest Primary Care Center. I am going to get that right at least once before I get out of here. My brain and my mouth are not hooked up properly. We are here and we are having a wonderful time. And the next person I'm going to talk to is already laughing at me, so that's a great sign. We've got over here Brittany Miller. How are you?
3: Hi, I'm good. How are you? Yeah,
2: she's still laughing. You notice that, right? Yeah. Say it then.
3: Southwest Primary Care.
2: Now you're just being a smart aleck, that's all. Tell us what you do.
3: I am the residency coordinator, the nursing residency coordinator for the residency program. So I'm kind of a liaison between the nurses here that work in the clinic and the residents. So, you know, it's important to have that open line of communication between your nurse and your doctor. And so my job is to keep everything flowing.
2: So you heard cats.
3: Yeah.
2: That's what it sounds like to me. It's like, holy cow, do you ever get to put your phone down?
3: Yes. I don't ever pull it out.
2: Oh, well, yeah. You're busy.
3: That's right. I'm busy.
2: That's true. He's standing there with his phone out. So you're fired, by the way, from the hospital.
3: Well, that was a trick question.
2: Yeah, exactly. Fantastic facility. You guys have really done a great job reclaiming this building, is what I've been calling it. And it's completely redone, remodeled on the inside, right?
3: Yes, it's completely redone. They gutted it from the inside out. Everything from the top down, too. Redid the ceiling. It's all brand new. And we've had such a good turnout today. It's beautiful. And we're here to provide the same care that we've been given to Macomb for years past. We're just in a new place.
2: Well, and the best part about this, and I had Dr. Speed on the show yesterday, and we were talking about it. One of the great things about this is we have had a weakness for a while and a bit of a shortage in just primary care physicians. The old family doctor, as it used to be called. And this is really filling that gap.
3: It is. And there is no excuse for you not to have a family doctor. We've got 16 family medicine residents that are ready and waiting to see you. You can call and get in same day.
2: Really?
3: If you want to check up, call. We'll be open at 8 o'clock tomorrow morning. Come by and see us.
2: You guys, I would say with some exceptions, but you would still, even in those cases, be the starting point. You'll see anybody on just about anything, won't you?
3: Pretty much. The residents do, they dabble in like small procedures and things like pap smears, screening tests, things like that. So we can do a little bit of everything. We certainly should be your starting point, and if we can't do it here, we can get you where you need to go.
2: That's what I was about to say. You refer them right out to where they need to be and get to move on with life, but you start here and then build up from there. But this is what I think people need more than anything right now. Specialists are great when you really need a specialist, but when your stomach hurts and your ankle's sore, this is where you come.
3: We can take care of it all right here.
2: And it's the same Southwest Health Systems care that you've gotten used to. So come on by and see him. Brittany, thank you so much for laughing at me. I appreciate that. One final time, we'll talk to you in just a few.
4: Judge recently appointed Michael F. Watson as receiver over the utility, which PSC Chairman Chris Browns says is not the right move.
5: He's kind of supposed to be working for the, well, not kind of, he's supposed to work for the judge in the court system and not the city. But as we saw in this last storm, the city's still calling the shots.
4: Brown added that the HSUD owes the commission $4 million and then another $18 million to power provider Tennessee Valley Authority over the sporadic outages. Can those fines go away, though?
5: Yes, and I think that is the hope, is that, you know, when we levied the fine, we wanted to show them that we're serious. You cannot have status quo. The people up there deserve better.
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0: Enough of all the legalities. Enough of all that. Let's have fun today. Today is Goat Day. Michael Borky has received no prep from me, if anything. I'm just going to ask him a question, and then we're going to debate it. You let us know your answers on the C Spire text line, 601-879-4395. Michael Borky, who is the greatest Ole Miss football player of all time?
1: Oh, God. Because that you're not asking for most iconic or anything.
0: I will say this. We will limit our answers to a modern era. I don't doubt the greatness of Charlie Connerly and Bruiser Kennard and Barney Poole. Neither one of us know anything about those guys. So you keep it as modern as you like.
1: Goodness, that's tough. This might be kind of a goofy answer, but I truly think the best individual football player that I have seen play at Ole Miss is Laramie Tunsil.
0: That's a very fair answer, in my opinion.
1: He was absolutely unbelievably dominant. The best defensive ends in the SEC who all played in the NFL did nothing on him from the day he stepped on campus as a young freshman until the day he got drafted. I know there's the controversy around him, but look at his controversy and compare it to the sport now, you know?
0: Yeah.
1: I mean, my God, he got paid some money to play college football or whatever. Had a stepdad and a coach that didn't handle all that situation well. But Laramie Tunsil
0: would have been a consensus All-American if not for all the...
1: Yes.
0: You know, he got suspended for half of his last year at Ole Miss.
1: Eight games.
0: Yeah.
1: I don't think... And look, you can sell me on Eli if you want. That was before I moved here, so I didn't watch every snap of Eli. But in the last 16 years I've lived in the state of Mississippi, there is not a player close to being as good at their position as Laramie Tunsil was at his. He's the best football player, possibly, arguably, one of the best football players I've ever seen in my life. That's how good he was.
0: You can make a case for him being the best offensive lineman in the history of the Southeastern Conference.
1: You can.
0: You know, I wouldn't put him there. You know, there's plenty. I mean, that's a debate for another day.
1: His pro career has matched that as well. He's been an exceptional pro as well on top
0: of
1: it all.
0: He's the reason the Commanders aren't going to be any good this year because he's hurt. I think he's not there to block for Jaden Daniels. I think I would have said Eli Manning. I think because number one pick in the draft. Held every reasonable passing record at the time he left. I think that has to count for being the number one overall pick. I mean, his dad wasn't. Archie was the number two pick. And Archie is so tough to gauge because he played in such a different era.
1: Yeah.
0: That
1: he has more interceptions than touchdowns,
0: right,
1: doesn't
0: like,
1: he?
0: Yeah, like his stats, you look at him and go, this guy was terrible. But you got to watch the games. And he played in a time where the defensive backs could do everything except stab a receiver to try to stop them from catching the ball.
1: Yeah.
0: So, you know, nowadays, a player with Archie Manning's talent level would be one of the best players in college football. Eli played in a more, you know, reasonable era for offensive football.
1: Mm-hmm. And then the text line is filled with Patrick Willis. There's another one.
0: So Ole Miss has 14 consensus All-Americans. Patrick Willis is one of them. Interestingly enough, one of Laramie Tunsil's teammates was a consensus All-American at Ole Miss. Do you know who it is?
1: I for some reason I want to say Mike Hilton.
0: No,
1: but

0: Would it be Cinquez?
1: It is Cinquez Golson. That's correct. 2014, he was a consensus All-American. Three Ole Miss offensive linemen are consensus All-Americans. Everett Lindsey, Terrence Metcalf, and Michael Ower. All consensus All-Americans. The most recent consensus All-American for the Rebels, can you guess who that is? It's very recent.
0: So consensus, would it be Kiwon?
1: No. It's a little less recent than that. Just a little less.
0: Sticking with running back, is it Quinshon?
1: No, it's Walter Nolan.
0: Oh, gosh, I forgot about Walter Nolan. Yes, yeah. He was unbelievable. He was unbelievable. He might be in this discussion as well. Yeah. He played some of the best defensive line in 13 games that you can see. I mean, just A&M people said he had a bad motor. Mm-hmm. And he took plays off, and maybe that did happen. I don't remember seeing that happen.
1: So in the modern era, Ole Miss has three Pro Football Hall of Famers. But Patrick Willis is the only one of the modern era. Only played 8 years in the NFL, but was a Pro Bowler 7 times. Just decided to walk away while he still had his health. I mean, my guess is probably could have played another 3 or 4 years and would have been a Pro Bowler each and every single time. As far as college, here's the problem with Patrick Willis. Played on terrible teams.
0: Didn't help.
1: Just bad teams. And, like, you know, in basketball, when you see a guy playing on a bat, like Hubbard last year, right? Like, Hubbard's just clear, far and away the best guy. It's the same thing with Patrick Willis, man. He was just all over the field every play because he had to be. If he wasn't out there, those teams would have might have gone winless. I mean, he really... When you talk about a 3-8, 3-9 kind of team, and you're like, that guy elevated that team, he did. They would have been much worse without him. Patrick Willis is, I think Patrick Willis might be my choice.
0: And it's a great choice. And I mean, you can argue it, but you can't say that you're wrong. You know what I mean?
1: Like
0: you,
1: so here we go. Somebody asked me, Jackson Dart has all the offensive and passing records in Ole Miss, including the most wins. So how can you ignore that and say Eli?
0: I don't care.
1: But you're not wrong. You can make a case for Jackson Dart.
0: I don't think so.
1: Here's the thing. This time next year, if he doubles up, I can probably make a case for Trinidad Chambliss.
0: So,
1: if he goes back to the college football playoffs.
0: Yes. This is going to be blasphemous to some, I guess. But Jackson Dart was really good, and he should be looked at fondly and all of that.
1: Yeah.
0: He's not even the best Kiffin quarterback. He's not even the best quarterback in the Kiffin era. It's Matt Corral.
1: So you would rank Corral
0: over Jackson Dart in terms? Yes,
1: then,
0: I would.
1: And then Chambliss, just because you've only had full year. You had, you know, you didn't start the first couple of games.
0: I like Jackson Dart a lot. Don't get me wrong, but
1: you
0: stats
1: would take
0: can
1: Corral
0: lie.
1: Is over Dart?
0: I would. If you said Michael, you need to go win a football game today. College.
1: I don't know.
0: Matt Corral at his peak. Jackson Dart at his peak. I'm taking Corral every single time.
1: That's a really tough decision. Yeah.
0: But like so stats can lie. Is Case Keenum the best college football quarterback of all time?
1: No.
0: But the stats say that.
1: Well,
0: he
1: I mean,
0: is.
1: Yeah, Will Rogers is state's all time leading passer, but no is the answer on that one. Who are we leaving out?
0: So let me read votes for Wesley Walls. That's a good
1: very
0: pick
1: sneaky.
0: Now.
1: So let me read off all of the Ole Miss consensus All Americans. And I said you would do the modern era, but Charlie Connerly, Jim Dunaway, Charlie Flowers, those are all back in the 47, 62, 59, respectively. Jake Gibbs from 1960. Jim Miller, the punter, from 1979. I'm surprised Bill Smith wasn't on here. Another punter. Crawford Mims from 1953. I know a lot of his family from Vicksburg. And then you get into the modern era. Rufus French was all consensus All-American 1998. Cinquez Golson, we mentioned. Everett Lindsey, 92. Terrence Metcalf, 01. Elijah Moore, 2020, consensus All-American, Walter Nolan, Michael Ower, and Patrick Willis. None of the quarterbacks.
0: None of the quarterbacks. Yeah, and you know, none of them.
1: We have not mentioned this. What about Deuce McAllister? Is he the greatest running back in Ole Miss history?
0: He's got to be, right?
1: Well, who would you put in the discussion? Deuce.
0: Y'all aren't going to like this, Quinshon.
1: Quinshon Judkins absolutely belongs in that discussion. He was nearly Ole Miss's leading rusher after 2 seasons.
0: Yeah.
1: Dexter McCluster would be on the list.
0: Mm-hmm.
1: If you want to go all the way back to K.O. Dotley, you can.
0: With another good year, Kiwon will be in that discussion.
1: Absolutely.
0: But let's pause that, even though you're driving the bus here. Mm-hmm. Before we go on to specific positions,
1: yeah,
0: shouldn't we go to state first and then bounce back?
1: No, we're just talking right now. Okay. This is the Ole Miss segment.
0: Okay.
1: Next segment, we'll figure something out. But starting 4 o'clock, we'll go to state, and then we'll do USM, and then we'll work our way through some NFL stuff and some basketball. We'll have a little fun with it. But
0: yeah, I see. This is what I'm talking about here. Corral didn't have the help that Dart did, but I don't think Dart wins that Tennessee game like Corral did. I agree with you 150%. Jackson Dart would have never won that game.
1: I don't think Jackson Dart would have rushed for 175 yards or whatever Corral did in that game.
0: Yeah, and I mean,
1: dragging an almost broken leg, from what I've been told.
0: What, Ole Miss was down, what, three wide receivers, and that was one of the, I mean, that environment in Neyland. I have buddies that went to that game that said, that's the only game I've ever been scared. And they were like, people didn't treat us wrong. It was just that intense that we were afraid inside of the game. Yeah. And he took a team that didn't have those weapons into that place and won basically on his own. Like, okay, this is definitely a hypothetical that you can't prove right or wrong.
1: Mm-hmm.
0: Matt Corral and the 2024 Ole Miss team, with all of the distractions that Kiffin created, all that still existing, make the playoff, and they do not go 9-3.
1: Hmm.
0: They don't lose to Kentucky at home. They certainly don't lose to Florida the way that they did.
1: All right. We'll do a shorter one when we come back for the short segment. And then 4 o'clock hour, 5 o'clock hour, we'll stick with this. I think we're going to have fun. You guys seem to be enjoying it on the C Spire text line. So be listening in and let us know what you guys think. Sports Talk Mississippi, it's GOAT Day. Now that we've gotten past all the NCAA stuff, who's the greatest of all time at whatever? We'll do it when we come back.
2: Welcome back one final time from the Southwest Primary Care Clinic. Dave Hughes here, and we have now, we're out of time because we're about to have the ceremony, the event out here, the ribbon cutting and everything else. We got Dr. Simpson with us, though. How you doing today?
3: Pretty good.
2: That was not convincing. Let's try it again. How you doing today?
3: It's late in the day, but pretty good.
2: Okay. I got a little bit of energy left. It is a big day, and this is a fantastic facility you guys have here. Now, we were talking before we came on the air. You're a second-year resident, right?
3: Yes, sir.
2: Are you happy to have this?
3: The building's beautiful. I mean, it's a really great facility. I mean, it's probably the nicest primary care facility around, within a tank of gas. So, yeah, super stoked about it. Yeah.
2: Yeah, and it's something that's really filling a gap that we had for primary care physicians. You see just about anybody on just about anything, don't you?
3: You got two arms and two legs, you can come here, yeah. Or if you don't have two arms, you're missing.
2: I was trying to figure out how to address that, but...
3: I'll take that back, yeah. Any amount of limbs, yeah. Come on.
2: Yeah, just whatever you got, bring it in. He'll sort it out for you. And you guys, I was told, Brittany told me just a moment ago, you can get seen same day in some cases here.
3: Yeah, so we do accept walk-ins. Just come to the front desk, and they'll get you sorted. Yeah, they'll assign you a doctor if you don't have one either.
2: Fantastic. Now, I saw some people out here practicing singing the national anthem in a white coat. Are you going to be doing backup?
3: I am not going to be doing backup, thankfully. That's our other resident, Joseph, Dr. Ron Tankin. You can actually see him, so if you like his voice.
2: Yeah, that's very good. I like that. But we've got a big crowd here. They're all going to migrate out here in just a moment. Senator Cindy Hyde-Smith is supposed to be making an appearance as well, which she was instrumental in making this clinic happen, which is a fantastic thing. But this is very much a big event, but Southwest Health Systems kind of goes big.
3: It does go big. I mean, so we have a new residency program down here, that's kind of forward-thinking. Mississippi, obviously, you talked about the care gap, but this is just doing something that not a lot of places have, bringing tons of doctors from out of state to Mississippi to practice. And hopefully, myself, I know personally, will stay in Mississippi after I'm done. Yeah.
2: That was my next question. Fantastic. We like having you here. Before we run out of time, before we go, who's winning the SEC championship?
3: Mississippi State.
2: Oh, see, that took zero thought on his part.
3: As long as Ole Miss loses.
2: Now I'm going to use my psychic powers to figure out where you went to school. USM?
3: I went to Mississippi State.
2: Yeah, that's what I thought. Oh, yeah, you homer.

0: Dr. Simpson, appreciate it. Appreciate your time. We are out of time. We're getting ready for the event coming up next. I'll talk to you tomorrow morning at 9:06.
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0: Mississippi. We are celebrating Goat Day. What is Goat Day, you ask? I'm going to ask Porky, who the greatest of all time, and we're going to debate. Debate isn't even the right word. We're just talking it out.
1: It's fun.
0: We're not embracing debate here on Sports Talk Mississippi. Michael Borky, who is the greatest Ole Miss baseball player of all time?
1: Oh, gosh. So you're talking about greatest player, not most iconic.
0: Again, it is the GOAT.
1: Because
0: most iconic is Tim Elko.
1: That's Tim Elko.
0: He's got a statue.
1: But he is not the greatest player.
0: I would argue that you're correct. He's on the list, though. You can make a debate. You can make a case.
1: Gosh, how far back?
0: Well, I mean, people are going to say Jake Gibbs.
1: They're going to say Gibbs.
0: Yeah. Archie might get a mention here again.
1: In the stadium is now the Turner Center, right? Isn't that what it is now?
0: I believe so, yeah. Stephen Head.
1: Seth. Lance Lynn, does he fit in there? Does Pomeranz fit in there?
0: Yeah, Pomeranz would be a good choice, I think.
1: But what's the one?
0: Yeah.
1: I don't think there's one. In the modern era, I don't think there's one that really stands head above the rest, is there? Because you can make an argument for all of those.
0: Pomeranz is probably the correct answer. But again, it's a pitcher.
1: It's a pitcher.
0: It's a little different.
1: Play every day.
0: It's a little different situation. Stephen Head might be the answer there. You think about all of the Ole Miss shortstops that have been there the past few years, all the outfielders, Jacob Gonzalez.
1: Couple of votes three votes now for David DeLucci. World Series champ.
0: Absolutely. Could be on that list for sure. There's a vote for Lance Lynn. Donnie Kessinger. You can vote for Donnie. You can vote for Keith. You can vote for Gray. You can vote for any Kessinger you want.
1: Gray was pretty special by the time he was done there.
0: Yeah. I think DeLucci absolutely would be on the list.
1: DeLucci might be the guy.
0: I mean, if you say that, I'm not gonna argue too hard against you. I'm trying to think over the last five or six years who has been. Yeah, Elko is on that list. I mean,
1: so he said probably not the GOAT, but Cozart was my favorite.
0: Zach Cozart is an outstanding player for Ole Miss. The all-time leading home run hitter in Ole Miss history is still playing for Ole Miss, Judd Uniemark.
1: Yeah, and well,
0: I mean, the difference is it's not that Ole Miss has a ton, it doesn't have 20 or 30 College World Series appearances to pick from or anything like that, but. For Uniemark, I mean, they did get to Omaha this year, though. You know, in the modern era of college baseball, they've been three times, and Uniemark was part of that.
1: The answer is Stephen Head. That's the answer.
0: That's where you want to go?
1: That's the answer.
0: I don't have a problem with that. Sykes Orvis mention. Why not?
1: Is that you, Sykes?
0: Sykes, are you texting the show?
1: He was fun to watch. But.
0: I'm trying to think of those mid 2000 Ole Miss teams. You know who would have stood out there. I need to go back and look at who won the Ferris Trophy. So what Ole Miss players have won the Ferris? Brian Petway.
1: Well, Stephen Head won it.
0: Scott Biddle. I forgot about him. Players Pomeranz. Austin Bosfield. Stephen Head did. He won the first one. Yeah. Won the first one. And then Kemp Alderman is Ole Miss's last winner of that trophy. Nobody would say Kemp Alderman. Good player, but nobody would say he's the greatest player in Ole Miss history. I think Stephen Head might be the correct answer
1: here. I think that's the answer.
0: All right. I don't have a problem with that. Chris Coughlin mentions. Very good player for Ole Miss. You can make an argument for Ryan Olenek. You could. Errol Robinson mentioned, Jacob Gonzalez.
1: See, now we're just throwing out names.
0: We are just throwing out names. Do you, in your heart of hearts, really believe Jacob Gonzalez or Errol Robinson is the greatest player in Ole Miss history? I can't get behind that. So, Stephen Head, we need somebody get on our graphic department. We need graphics for all these people to let them know they've been elected the GOATs. Stephen Head, I have Stephen's number. I'll maybe text him, hey, just want to let you know the committee has determined.
1: Stephen Head's the answer. He was an All-American in all three of his seasons at Ole Miss. It's Stephen Head. He's the answer.
0: Somebody mentioned John Rhys Plumlee. He was the next Jake Mangum.
1: Remember the John Rhys Plumlee sign-stealing scandal?
0: Yes.
1: You remember that?
0: I do remember that. I do remember also somebody saying, he reminds me a lot of Jake Mangum. It's like, does he? In what way? So, all right, when we come back, we'll go back to football. We'll switch over to Mississippi State. We'll do Southern Miss. We'll do state baseball, Southern baseball. We'll do Ole Miss. We'll do some basketball. We'll stay in college as much as we can. We might get some NFL stuff in the 5 o'clock hour. That's a much wider debate, the greatest NFL player of all time. We could be here a long time with that one. Sports Talk Mississippi, enjoying GOAT Day. Just having a little fun.
1: Did you say enjoying? We talking lawsuits?
0: No, enjoying.
1: Oh, I thought you said enjoined. Oh, I see. Because, we could talk some more lawsuits.
0: Let's not do that.
1: We're not going to do that.
0: We'll stay on the goats when we come back.

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1: I'm John Zossier. Social media giant Meta will pay about $17 billion in a grid to add child safety measures to its social media platforms in order to settle a lawsuit brought by a number of states accusing the company of trying to get children addicted to its platforms and then illegally collecting their personal data. Arizona Attorney General Chris Mays.
2: Of the bad old days when children had unfettered access to products designed to addict them and expose them to serious mental harm.
1: Film and TV actor Tim Curry has died at the age of 80. He was known for playing many characters through his career, like the Pennywise the Dancing Clown from the 1990 miniseries adaptation of Stephen King novels It.
3: I am eternal child. I am the eater of worlds.
1: Tim Curry was 80 years old. 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
5: Your Southwest Mississippi forecast from the National Weather Service calls for mostly sunny skies today and a high near 95 degrees. Heat index values as high as 106. Tonight, a 50% chance of showers and thunderstorms. Partly cloudy skies, low around 73. A 70% chance of rain and thunderstorms tomorrow, high 91.
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7: Reporting for Super Talk News, I'm Griffin Ray. A Pearl River man has pleaded guilty to the production of child explicit material. According to court documents, 22-year-old Eli Joe coerced a minor to engage in sexual conduct and to record and send them to Joe. On Tuesday, Joe pleaded guilty and was scheduled for sentencing on January 12th of 2027, where he could possibly face up to 30 years in prison. The Madison County Sheriff's Office is calling for the public's help in finding a woman wanted for shooting into a home and attempted burglary. 40-year-old Megan Davis is currently wanted on charges tethered to the attempted house burglary. Authorities describe Davis as a white female, roughly 5'8", weighing around 160 pounds. The Sheriff's Office states that anyone with information leading to an arrest could be eligible for a reward of up to $2,500. To submit a tip, call 601-355-8477.
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Sports Talk Mississippi back with you here on a Wednesday afternoon. Brian Haydad, Michael Borky in the Pearl River Resort Studios, pearlriverresort.com. 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You're going to want to jump on there as we are enjoying Goat Day. We're discussing the goats, all of them, all of the greatest. That's the topic of the day. The topic of the day on Tuesday, September the 15th, is going to be all the cool stuff going on at Ag Up in Canton. It's the kickoff to deer season customer

0: event, and Michael Borky and I will be there live for a long, great afternoon and evening for the customers, hunters, landowners, and anyone who enjoys the outdoors. 5:30 p.m., which means, I will not be available on the show after 5:30 p.m. because I'm going to be grilling up free burgers, and I'm going to go have a couple. So there's that. And then at 6, the band takes the stage, the Honky Tonk Playboys, with special guest appearance by DJ Michael Borky.
1: You keep saying stuff like that, and people are going to actually think that I will be taking the stage at
0: some
1: point.
0: My goal. That is my goal, is for people to think you are going to be playing the steel guitar, playing the fiddle, something with the Honky Tonk Playboys. A lot of other great stuff going on that day. Local vendor booths, giveaways, outdoor industry partners, and special equipment offers from AgUp. So whatever your reason for the season is, John Deere season that is, come by and see us at AgUp in Canton from 3 until 8, 160 Calhoun Commerce Park Drive in Canton. Michael Borky, who is the greatest Mississippi State football player of all time?
1: Okay. Because the first thought that anybody not like you that's ingrained in the,
0: right.
1: the fat
0: the average, would say Dak the Prescott. Average American
1: would say Dak.
0: Would say Dak Prescott. A completely legitimate discussion.
1: I mean, he was awesome.
0: A fantastic player, held every passing record when he left, won a ton of games at Mississippi State, won big games at Mississippi State. His pro career adds to his legacy. He's been the starting quarterback of the biggest football team in the country.
1: And his numbers are very good in the NFL.
0: His numbers are outstanding. Their struggles have not been because Dak Prescott has not been good. You can absolutely go there. I would make my case for Jeff Simmons. Jeff Simmons, you mentioned earlier, when you were talking about Tunsil, that, you know, from your own eyes, the most dominant player you saw. Simmons is that for Mississippi State. You know, the reason Mississippi State's defense in 2018 was so good is every team had to triple-team that guy.
1: He was feared by every offensive coordinator.
0: He had his first sack in the second-to-last game he ever played for Mississippi State? Because people just kept blocking him. Like, they took three guys to block him. So that's why Montez Sweat racked up all the sacks. He was getting one-on-one out there. I've said it many times. I'll say it again here. Jeff Simmons had a double whammy when it came to the draft. He had the horrific incident that happened prior to the start of his college career, and then he tore his ACL while he was training for the draft. I think a healthy guy with no red flag on the resume, he might have been the first pick in the draft. That's how good a player, and that's why he's the highest paid defensive lineman, or at least he was. I think somebody may have gotten ahead of him in the past couple of weeks. So Simmons would be my choice. C-Spire text line going here. Somebody want John Bond? I love John Bond. I'm not going to argue. Johnny Cook's getting some messages. Fletcher Cox for sure. No chance. Fletcher Cox not even the best defensive tackle.
1: So you think Simmons greater than Fletcher Cox?
0: Absolutely, I do. 100%. 100 times out of 100.
1: And you said Cox, before, but Simmons greater than Chris Jones as well.
0: So here's the dirty little secret of Chris Jones. His college career is not incredibly impressive. Like, he's had a fantastic, he has been 10 times the pro that he was in college. He was a good college player, but he's never even first team all SEC. For sure. If you ask me to rank the big three of the Mullen era are Simmons, Jones, and Cox, I would go Simmons, Cox, Jones. Every time.
1: A lot of votes for Johnny Cooks.
0: Johnny Cooks, for sure. Eric Molds gets a mention here. The best receiver in Mississippi State history. There's no question about that. But I don't think he's the best player in Mississippi State history.
1: All right, so in your opinion, though, Dak was one that you were accepting of. Simmons is one. Who else would you put in that this is debatable category?
0: It's not a lot of people. It's not a lot.
1: Wasn't Norwood just like spectacular at Mississippi State?
0: Norwood was so good considering the teams he played on. Sort of the same thing as Patrick Willis, right?
1: Mm-hmm.
0: Just like a star amongst non-stars. Anthony Dixon, you could maybe make a case for Anthony, for Booby Dixon. You could make a case maybe for Charles Cross, but really only had 1 year where he was like just completely dominant. Like, you know, his last year at State, unbelievable. And, you know, I remember about the draft. There were three left tackles in that draft. Two of them are not incredibly high-paid guys right now, and Charles Cross just got an extension. He's incredibly high-paid. Charles Cross was the best of that draft, no question about it.
1: All right, somebody, they might be trying to be funny, but someone mentions Logan Cook. Now, if you compare how good he is at his position versus how good the other guys are at their position.
0: He's the greatest punter of, well, I don't know if that's the truth either, but.

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1: I think he might be it, but he was an unbelievable center for the... That's funny, Borky. My brother-in-law played with Norwood, said if he had played for Alabama or with someone with a good offensive line, Norwood would have won the Heisman. My hyperbole statement of all time is that if you switch Jarius Norwood and Reggie Bush, they would have had the same careers. Like, Bush would have been, oh, he was a really good player, playing on terrible teams. Norwood would have been like, that may have been the greatest college football player of all time. He was that talented.
2: I like how you couch that.
1: What?
2: That the you know, little hyperbole in the statement, but I believe it kind of thing.
1: That's one of my hills to die on. Like, Jarius Norwood was an unbelievable football player who played for four of the worst offensive teams in the history of the sport. Let me bring up State's 2005 season should be studied. I mean, his senior year is an unbelievable. First off, Sylvester Croom, as I've mentioned on this show before, never coached a team to score 40 points in a game. 5 years, never scored more than 38 points in a game. 2005, Mississippi State scored 153 points with Jarius Norwood on the roster. 153 points, Borky. They were shut out twice. They scored 10 or less five other times. They scored 38 points against Murray State in the first game of the season. The rest of their... and they, incredibly, scored 35 in the Egg Bowl. So they bookended the season with their two best offensive performances. In between there, 0, 21, 10, 7, 9, 16, 7, 0, 10. With Jarius Norwood, who rushed for over 1,000 yards that year.
2: You have at least one person on the text line that wants to die on that hill with you, by the way.
1: Let's do it. We're all here together. Ah. If Mullen had Omar, Norwood, well, he did have Derek Sherrod, Tyler Threadgill. I mean, yeah, Omar. I've played that thought process out. I've done that thought exercise, Borky. 2004, State hires Sylvester Croom, right? But Urban Meyer wasn't coming to Mississippi State in 2004, right? He went to Florida the next year. In 2005, he was going to hold out. But what if State had decided to take a chance on their young offensive coordinator Dan Mullen in 2004? He would have been,
2: oh, man,
1: like, I guess, like maybe 33, 34 years old, and you gave him the keys with Omar Connor and Jarius Norwood. You got something there. You absolutely have something there. Chris Rolfe is a goat for Egg Bowls. If we do that, who's the greatest Egg Bowl player of all time? Chris Rolfe probably wins. He won two as a starter and came off the bench to get the other one. Somebody says Sleepy Floyd. Guys, Sleepy Floyd played basketball at Georgetown. Are you talking about Sleepy Robinson? Let's think before we text here, all right? Don't text and drive, guys.
2: A lot of people say Nick Fitzgerald. That's like the fifth or sixth text we've gotten on him. He's not the best quarterback in this era.
1: He's not the best quarterback in Mississippi State history. Yeah, but that said, tough,
2: yep,
1: won games, great player. Had the misfortune of following the greatest of all time quarterback, and maybe the greatest of all time, period. So,
2: yeah, that's a tough follow.
1: I vote Simmons. Borky votes Dak. I think we're both very much in the right for there. Let's do the Golden Eagles when we come back. Who is the greatest Southern Miss football player of all time? I think that's a very interesting debate. They got a lot of great choices down there in Hattiesburg. We'll do that when we come back. Sports Talk Mississippi, it's GOAT Day. Let's keep it coming on the C Spire text line, 601-879-4395. You can go and start sending them in right now. Who's the greatest Southern Miss football player of all time? We'll do it when we come back.

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14: All right, hey, Dad, I think what I said about punters earlier,
15: man, take it back here.
14: Doesn't apply when you're talking about possibly the greatest punter to ever live.
15: Michael Borky, who is the greatest football player in Southern Mississippi football history?
14: Close. Michael Boley was out there.
15: Michael Boley? You want to go with him?
14: No, I'm just sitting. You know, it's a very, very comparable name.
15: Yeah.
14: It's just barely off, but.
15: Yeah.
14: A lot, our text line is filled with it. It very well might be Ray Guy when your debate is the greatest in school history and the one of the candidates is the greatest in history.
15: Yeah,
14: it's hard to vote against him.
15: You can make a really strong case, and if Rick Cleveland were on here with us, he would make that case. That Ray Guy is the greatest athlete in the history of the University of Southern Mississippi. Because he was an unbelievable football player and an unbelievable baseball player as well. Brett Favre, obviously getting mentioned. Sammy Winder, great choice. Fantastic college football player. Reggie Collier, we talked a minute ago about like missed windows, right? Reggie Collier is a quarterback that was born about 30 years too early. Maybe even a little. Like, if Reggie Collier had been born in 2005 and he was just now like a junior, you're talking about a guy who would be right there with the best players in the history of the sport. He was just so far

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You walk in for an alternator, they ask you what color your floor mats are? Seriously? 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We know cars, we know our neighbors, and we've got

0: ahead of his time. And even then, he was still a great, great player. I'm surprised at the, there are not a lot of defensive players getting mentioned.
1: No mention of
0: Adalis Thomas.
1: Anfer Dixon.
0: Yeah.
1: First-round pick.
0: Rod Davis not getting mentioned here. I'm very surprised by that. But I guess the thing is with Southern Miss, they've had a lot of great offensive players. Also, Favre is the only – and Collier, the only quarterback's getting mentioned. No Austin Davis. No Nick Mullins. Neither one of them. I'm surprised. Where are you, Golden Eagle fans, on this one? Patrick Surtain not getting – there you go. Sherrod Gideon. My grandfather was the quarterback of the 58 national title team, Teeny Coates. We'll give him a list. We'll put him on the list. Damian Fletcher, honorable mention. I think Damian Fletcher, when we did our best players of the last 25 years last summer, Damian Fletcher was the highest rated Golden Eagle.
1: Yeah, won the Connerly in 07. Mm-hmm. College stats, four-year starter. In 06, 1,300 yards, 5 per carry, 11 touchdowns.
0: Mm-hmm.
1: 2007, 1,586 on the ground, 5.4 per carry, 15 touchdowns. Year 3, 1,300 yards, but 6 yards per carry and 10 touchdowns. And then in 2009, yet another 1,000-yard season, 1,015, 4.6 per, 8 touchdowns.
0: Great player.
1: 5,300 rushing yards in his college career, 44 touchdowns, another 900 receiving yards and a pair of touchdowns as well.
0: In FBS numbers, I don't know the, like, Walter Payton might have more. I don't know. But for FBS, between State, Ole Miss, and USM, Damian Fletcher is the all-time leading rusher. He's got more than Dixon, and he's got more than, I think McAllister is still the Ole Miss leading rusher, because Judkins could have gotten in front if he had stayed another year. But I'm pretty sure that's correct. Somebody mentioned Jamie Collins, really good choice. Lewis Lips, really good choice. Somebody mentioned Walter Payton, who didn't go to Southern Miss. So I don't know why we'd talk about him here.
1: Mississippi, Southern Miss,
0: close enough. He's from Southern Mississippi.
1: Yeah.
0: He's where you're going to be. He's from where you're going to be on Friday.
1: That's right. I will be there on Friday.
0: We'll the house that Walter Payton built. Is Frank Gore Jr. in the conversation? Yes, for sure he would be.
1: But he didn't have the when you're talking about greatest of all time and you've got Fletcher out there, Frank Gore Jr. just does not match that.
0: But Frank Gore Jr., Jarius Norwood, Patrick Willis, the same guy, like the best player on not great teams.
1: Mm-hmm.
0: Just for sure.
1: He did play quarterback.
0: Yeah. We can send text today. That's good.
1: Well, I've been blocked on some, so I can't respond to some, but I can to others.
0: What a weird situation. Let's see here. People mentioned Derek Nix.
1: Derek Nix would be there.
0: Somebody says, is it not the house that Jaheim Otis built? I mean, look, Jaheim Otis is a good player, but the other guy in this conversation is Walter Payton.
1: Well, he's...
0: No, I know, but I'm just saying. I wanted to have that discussion out here out loud. The other guy in the discussion is Walter Payton. So, no, it's not. Some people are trying to get Marcus Dupree on here. I can't. Didn't actually play in a game at Southern Mississippi, did he? Played practice and then got declared ineligible. I don't think he ever actually played a game. So, Dustin Allman, quarterback the 03 team. I remember Dustin Allman, but come on. We're not talking about great players. We're not talking about elite players. We're talking about the greatest player of all time. I think the top three are Favre. And Favre is kind of the same thing we were talking about earlier with Archie Manning, by the way. Like playing a little bit more defensive error. His stats aren't great. When you look at Brett Favre's stats, they do not blow you away. You have to watch the games and see the fact that he can just uncork the ball and throw it 75 yards. To do that. But Favre, Ray Guy, Reggie Collier, I think you have to go Ray Guy here.
1: I agree with you. When it's the greatest of all time at the position, he has got to be the greatest of all time at the school. Got to be. Even if it's a punter.
0: Well, hold on. Is he the greatest punter of all time, or is that Luke Johnson?
1: I think it's Luke Johnson, actually.
0: Luke Johnson
1: has seen a wild tiger in real life. So
0: it's a true story.
1: Not in the zoo. No.
0: Yeah, Reverend Luke, Dr. Luke.
1: Reverend Dr. Luke.
0: Reverend Dr. The Reverend Dr. He's the Reverend Dr. Luke Johnson.

0: punter. All conference punter. Yeah, so Marcus Dupree needed Lane Kiffin for eligibility. Lane Kiffin would have got Marcus Dupree eligible. No question about it.
1: But the problem with that, though, is that Landry was not the governor of Mississippi at the time.
0: Yeah. Somebody mentioned that. Has anybody said Nick Mullins from StatWise? I mean, you should be mentioning him for sure.
1: He's still hanging around the NFL, too.
0: Yeah. Tony Smith, Vicksburg, Mississippi native. Great player for the Golden Eagles. First round pick of the Falcons. Never really did anything at the next level, but a great, great college football player for sure. Borky Gore didn't play quarterback. He played superback.
1: Yeah, superback. Yeah.
0: Yeah. Another Adalius Thomas. Adalius Thomas was my Eagle buddy for 2 years when I was little. Got pictures with him when I was 6 or 7 years old.
1: That's awesome.
0: Yeah. He's not the greatest, but I never thought we'd be watching two NFL guys in 2015 when Nick Mullins and Dak squared off. That's a good point. Nick Mullins, Dak Prescott in 2015 went head-to-head.
1: Yeah.
0: Down there in Hattiesburg.
1: Which, is, you know, it's just amazing when you consider...
0: The latest kickoff I've ever been part of.
1: When you consider Dak Prescott, you know, a tight end at the next level, according to some. So.
0: According to some, so. Another vote for Pat Surtain. Great player. No question about that. Todd Pinkston gets mentioned. I think he may all be still be Southern Miss's all-time leading receiver. Some people are mentioning DeAndre Brown. If DeAndre Brown had not gotten hurt, yeah, you would have had a legitimate argument there. Mm-hmm. DeAndre Brown, I think, is the highest-rated player from Mississippi in terms of modern recruiting rankings to go to Southern Miss.
1: So would he be – so for State and Ole Miss, he got hurt or he would have been GOAT?
0: For State, it's David Fair.
1: Tony Connor for Ole Miss.
0: Tony Connor. Well, the thing is, though, with Connor, he got hurt, but he did also – he started almost every game. Like, he wasn't the same player.
1: Yeah.
0: Like, with David Fair, he got hurt, and that was it. Like, he tore up his leg at a time where that was the end of your career.
1: And now you're coming back from Achilles injuries in 7 months.
0: Yeah, exactly. It's just a different era of college football, for sure.
1: Treadwell would have been – GOAT conversation had he not shattered his ankle as well.
0: Yeah, but he still had a good year in 2015, his last year there. He was still a good football player.
1: Changed him, though.
0: I don't know the Ole Miss, if he hadn't gotten hurt, what kind of player could he have been? Could he have been an All-American? I don't know who it would be for Ole Miss. I'm trying to think my way through the years, but nobody is just completely standing out for me on that one. So, all right. There we go. Cooper, man. You know, here's what I'll say about that. You're kind of right. You're kind of right, because if Cooper Manning had not gotten hurt, Peyton Manning would have been a Rebel.
1: And then every Ole Miss fan will be talking about Marshall right now.
0: Well, I mean, I think at that point, if Cooper and Peyton and Eli, I think Arch might have been like, I got to do it, don't I? So, I mean, that's a butterfly effect for another day, but that's... That might be a thing we could do like next offseason. We're too close to the season now, but a what if day. So come up with some scenarios of what if this had happened? What if this coach had been hired? What if this player had come to Ole Miss or Mississippi?
1: Well, you know the conclusion that we'll come to, though, is Cam Newton. What if State would have given the extra $100K
0: what if in Mississippi State history, no question about it. If State had just paid the man. I don't know if they would have won the national title. I think they would have, because honestly, that Mississippi State team was better than that Auburn team. But the Auburn team had Cam Newton, so they were better because of that. So, Ray Guy, the greatest Golden Eagle of all time. I'll hit Borky with another one when we come back. And then 453, Borky, let's do the 100 teams. We'll just get the number three team out of the way. Back in just a minute.
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6: Reporting for SuperTalk News, I'm Griffin Ray. A Pearl River man has pleaded guilty to the production of child explicit material. According to court documents, 22-year-old Eli Joe coerced a minor to engage in sexual conduct and to record and send them to Joe. On Tuesday, Joe pleaded guilty and was scheduled for sentencing on January 12th of 2027, where he could possibly face up to 30 years in prison. The Madison County Sheriff's Office is calling for the public's help in finding a woman wanted for shooting into a home and attempted burglary. 40-year-old Megan Davis is currently wanted on charges tethered to the attempted house burglary. Authorities describe Davis as a white female, roughly 5'8", weighing around 160 pounds. The sheriff's office states that anyone with information leading to an arrest could be eligible for a reward of up to $2,500. To submit a tip, call 601-355-8477.
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0: It's GOAT Day. Who are the greatest of all time? That's what we're doing today on Sports Talk Mississippi. I'm Brian Haydad. He's Michael Borky. Michael Borky, who is the greatest football player ever from the state of Mississippi? Mississippi has 9 Hall of Fame football players. Interesting stat here. Of the 9, only 2 of the high schools still exist.
1: That's amazing.
0: There's so many, you know, just changed through the years. Yeah. But the only 2 that are still out there, Lance Allworth went to Brookhaven, and Walter Payton went to Columbia. Everybody else's high school is shut down.
1: Is he the answer?
0: Well, let me give you the 9. Because it's got to be from this 9, right?
1: Got to be.
0: All right. I mean, in a few years, Fletcher Cox will probably be in the Hall of Fame.
1: I think so.
0: Chris Jones will be in the Hall of Fame. I don't know if Simmons gets there just yet, but we'll see. Lance Allworth, Lim Barney, Willie Brown, Brett Favre, Bruiser Kennard, Walter Payton, Jerry Rice, Billy Shaw, Jackie Slater. It's down to Payton or Rice, almost off the bat. I know old school people will mention Allworth and how great he was. Outstanding. But he's a receiver, and Jerry Rice is the greatest receiver of all time. So he's out. Favre is not the greatest quarterback of all time. He's got to be out. Jackie Slater is not the greatest offensive lineman of all time. He's got to be out. You can make strong cases. I mean, the people who want to argue against Jerry Rice is the greatest receiver of all time, they're facing an uphill climb. No question. Walter Payton is a little more, you can, because there are people who would say Barry Sanders. Some people might say Emmitt Smith. I would not. I would take Payton over Emmitt Smith, but I might take Sanders over Walter Payton. But what do you say?
1: Is Steve McNair in the discussion?
0: Not a Hall of Famer.
1: Not a Hall of Famer, but...
0: So if we did a greatest...
1: There's other reasons.
0: Just said who's the greatest college football player from Mississippi, McNair might be the answer to that. Like, would I take Steve McNair over the 3 guys we mentioned, right? Do I take him over... Who did you say for Ole Miss? You said Laramie Tunsil. But would I take McNair over Tunsil or Eli or Patrick Willis? Would I take him over Dak and Jeff Simmons? Would I take him over Ray Guy and Brett Favre and Reggie Collier? The answer is probably yes.
1: McNair's college career, 15,000 passing yards, 122 touchdowns, 2,300 rushing yards.
0: Mm-hmm. I mean, like I said, from a college football, and then his NFL stats are very good. If they had won that Super Bowl, if he had been able to win that, he might be in.
1: Yeah.
0: But I think it's between Payton and Rice to be the greatest of all time from Mississippi.
1: I mean, like you said, Jerry Rice is, I think, inarguably the greatest wide receiver to ever live.
0: Yeah. Marcus Dupree getting a mention. If I was talking about high school football, it'd be no question. But we're talking about all time. I mean, you got to have the NFL career to back this one up.
1: Yeah.
0: So who do you pick?
1: Jerry Rice.
0: I think I go Rice over Payton. It's really tight, though. Walter Payton, I mean.
1: Jerry Rice had 4,700 receiving yards and 50 touchdowns in his college career.
0: Oh, his college career is unreal. Played in an offense that was so far ahead of its time.
1: His NCAA record stood until 2006.
0: Yeah. No Boopie Dixon. Guys, I want you guys to really listen to what I'm saying. We're talking about the greatest football player in the history of this state. I love Boopie Dixon. Great Mississippi State Bulldog. Are we really going to argue that he belongs in a discussion with Walter Payton and Jerry Rice? That's what you're doing. Now, if you're trolling, fair play to you. But if you're not, if you sent that and you're serious, you got to really think about what we're doing here. Think about the exercise that we're having here. This is the greatest player of all time. I'm talking about the great Walter Payton, Jerry Rice, those kind of players. By the way, in case you're wondering, I said from Mississippi on purpose because if we wanted to say Ray Guy, technically from Georgia.
1: Yeah, did not play
0: high school football in Mississippi. I want a native Mississippian here. I think you have to break it down by

0: it here by D1 and D2. Well, I mean, I don't.
1: Especially when you're talking about Rice, considering
0: he did it at the NFL.
1: Yeah.
0: I'm talking about the greatest football player of all time. Jerry Rice has the NFL career to back everything up. I mean, if I'm talking about the greatest quarterback of all time, Willie Totten is in the discussion for Mississippi. If I'm just talking about the greatest college quarterback of all time. But is he the greatest quarterback of all time for Mississippi? No. Because you got to have the NFL stuff, too, in this situation.
1: I mean, Jerry Rice still has three NFL records, right? Touchdowns, receiving yards, and receptions. Those all still hold. Yeah, it doesn't matter that he played in, I guess, at the time. What was it? 1AA, whatever they called it back then.
0: Mm-hmm.
1: When you do that in the league.
0: Yeah, Division 1AA back then, yeah. Just read off the stats for Jerry Rice.
1: For NFL?
0: Yeah.
1: Okay, in 303 total games played, 1,549 receptions, 22,895 receiving yards, 197 touchdowns. And for good measure, another 645 rushing yards in his career with 10 touchdowns.
0: Let me read this off. This is the accolades for Jerry Rice. You ready? Three-time Super Bowl champion, Super Bowl MVP, two-time Offensive Player of the Year, 10-time first-team All-Pro, second-team All-Pro once, 13 Pro Bowls, two-times receiving leader, six-time receiving yard leader, six-time receiving touchdown leader, the NFL scoring leader in 1987, 80s and 90s All-Decade team, 75th and 100th anniversary all-time teams, MVP in 1987, All-Rookie team, and, of course, a two-time All-American in college as well. Here's a good question. Could we say Favre, Rice, Peyton are the best three-man team ever from a state?
1: I'm sure you could.
0: See, I mean, think about it like this. Like, let me look at Texas. Texas is the first one that comes to mind for me, right? So, Texas, who's the greatest running back from Texas? I could give you LaDainian Tomlinson Eric Dickerson.
1: Neither one of them people would compare to Peyton.
0: Neither one, right? For receiver from Texas, I mean, I can give you Doak Walker, too, but I'm not going to. Honestly, there's not one. There's not a receiver even close to him. And then for a quarterback, I mean, you got to go back a ways. Sammy Baugh.
1: But Colt McCoy doesn't get a mention?
0: No, there's no mention for him. Let me check California. California might be. So here's Florida. Florida, I can give you Emmitt Smith. I can give you Michael Irvin. Wow, there's not a Hall of Fame quarterback from the state of Florida. I would never have guessed that.
1: I never would have believed that. Wonder if Ohio's got it.
0: I'm going to look at Ohio. So California, I can give you Marcus Allen, John Elway, and, well, I mean, I can give you O.J. Simpson, too. Honestly, though, from a receiver standpoint, James Lofton?
1: Yeah, no.
0: Yeah, I'm winning. Ohio's that's a good call there, Borky. Ohio, I can give you, we're winning this one. Roger Staubach with Chris Carter and Larry Zonka.
1: It's a good list, but no. What about Louisiana?
0: Oh, we're going to kill Louisiana. There's no way. Where are they? Louisiana. Do you want Terry Bradshaw or Peyton Manning? Peyton Manning, Marshall Faulk. They don't have a Hall of Fame receiver.
1: They don't have a what?
0: They don't.
1: Wow, I'm surprised by that. They
0: have Charlie Joyner, but no. I mean, no. Illinois is another. They have 20 Hall of Famers. They don't have a quarterback. They have Otto Graham. Otto Graham, you got to go old school. Otto Graham, Red Grange, and, I mean, honestly, it's Kellen Winslow.
1: Have we done Georgia yet?
0: Georgia. Let's see.
1: Pennsylvania might be a good one, too, to do.
0: Georgia only has 8.
1: Wow.
0: Fran Tarkenton, they don't have a running back. Herschel Walker's not in the Pro Football Hall of Fame. So, there you go. What was the other one you just said?
1: Alabama and Pennsylvania.
0: Let's go Pennsylvania real quick. Pennsylvania. You got Tony Dorsett, Joe Montana. I would take Montana over Namath. And I'm not seeing a receiver that just Fred Biletnikoff.
1: Ooh, that's a good list.
0: That's a good list.
1: That's a good list right there.
0: By the way, for California, in fairness, Tom Brady's not in the Hall of Fame yet.
1: Yeah.
0: So you could go Brady with Marcus Allen, but they don't have the receiver. They don't have a receiver. So that's a great question. I like that one.
1: Did you Alabama?
0: We'll do that when we come back. Because I get to say what you normally say. We're up against the hard break here.
1: We are.
0: So, all right, we'll do one more of these three-man teams. Plus, we got to catch up to 100 teams in 100 days. We got one team to get today. It's the number three team in the nation. Make sure you light a prayer in the grotto for that one. We'll be back in just a minute. Sports Talk Mississippi on Goat Day.

0: My name is Larry Warren, Warren & Warren Asphalt Paving.
1: Larry, we've seen new asphalt companies coming into the area. What's the difference between them and what Warren & Warren offers?
0: Well, first of all, Warren & Warren will be here with you now and after the job is done. These other people, you don't know where their home office is, they're from out of town, do they have a tax ID number, do they pay taxes in the state of Mississippi? 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

0: Somebody did the work for us here on the C-Spire text line, 601-879-4395. The three-man team from Alabama, you get Kenny Stabler, Julio Jones, and Bo Jackson. Two of those guys aren't in the Pro Football Hall of Fame. Bo Jackson obviously never will be. But, I mean, I'm not going to argue the Bo Jackson's greatness either. But, again, Favre is greater than Favre, Peyton, and Rice are better than those three. So, Mississippi legitimately may have the best three-man team of all time.
1: Very well could.
0: Very well could. All right. Only three teams left to do. That's crazy. Tomorrow we'll hit number two and number one. Today's number three. It's 100 teams in 100 days.
2: This day is bananas. B-A-N-A-N-A-S. This day is bananas.
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4: Okay, ready? 3, 2, 1.
0: Got a good one.
1: All right.
0: We go to the house that Ron Paulus built. The Notre Dame Fighting Irish.
1: It's the most beautiful thing these eyes have ever seen.
0: Oh, my God.
1: Rudy was offsides.
0: Rudy was offsides. You know what? You want to know one of the things I don't like about that? If you go back and watch that movie, the scene where the dad and the mom are in the stands with the brother, right?
1: Yeah.
0: And they're cheering. The dad's eyes are looking this way. The brother is looking over here. Like, it drives me insane.
1: They're not like, looking at the
0: action.
1: They're
0: not looking at the same thing.
1: So maybe the brother was looking at the coverage downfield.
0: Yeah. He's so little.
1: Notre Dame, team number three. They play in Notre Dame Stadium.
0: Make it really easy for you, yeah.
1: A place that up until very recently did not have music. They didn't play music in the stadium at all. It was strictly the PA announcer and the band. That is it. Now, they've changed that. They've even done things like add video boards, which for a period of time they didn't have those either. But it is, from the outside, architecturally, a beautiful-looking stadium and one of the most recognizable venues in the sport. 77,622 seats on the nose, right smack dab in the middle of campus in South Bend, Indiana. Marcus Freeman, if you had to guess his age, how old would you think that the head coach at Notre Dame, who has been there since 2021, is?
0: 40.
1: He is 40 years old. That's it.
0: I knew
1: is
0: that.
1: Is Marcus Freeman.
0: That was not a guess, just so you know.
1: This is 40. He obviously took over after Brian Kelly left for LSU. Good call, coach. Fit does matter. And Brian Kelly did not fit at LSU, and it ultimately did not work out there.
0: The other side of that coin is Marcus Freeman is a perfect fit at Notre Dame.
1: Without a doubt. And it got off to kind of a rocky start. They went 9-4 in year one, then 10-3, 14-2. Remember, they won three playoff games en route to a national championship appearance where they fell short, but that was a good season, 14-2. And last year, they went 10-2. Remember, they lost the first two games of the season. They lost to Miami, which ultimately proved to be the difference between them going to the playoff and not going to the playoff. They lost to Texas A&M very controversially. Remember, it was at home. A&M got away with a hold on what was the game-winning drive that should have ended the game. It did not. A&M wins. Notre Dame falls to 0-2. Both of those losses by a combined 4 points. That's it. Four points. That's it. Pretty brutal stuff. But then they started winning. They beat Purdue, Arkansas, Boise State, NC State, USC before their off week. They beat Boston College, Navy, Pittsburgh, and Syracuse before the season finale, a dominating win at Stanford. Thanks to the SEC and others, by the way, Notre Dame's going to get special treatment in this year's college football playoff should they find themselves in the scenario that they found themselves in last year. They were ranked inside the top 12. They didn't make it because, well, two reasons. They didn't win a conference because they're not in a conference. And therefore, after Duke won the ACC, James Madison got to make the playoff as well as Tulane. And the committee, even though they had Notre Dame ranked ahead of Miami the whole time, decided, rightfully so, that even though it was week one, which is an argument I don't agree with, well, it was a long time ago. I don't care. The game happened. They played each other. And Notre Dame lost to Miami. Miami got in. Notre Dame did not. And those cowards at Notre Dame, that's what they were, took their ball and went home. They opted out of their bowl game as a team. Marcus Freeman endorsed that decision, and they did not play in the postseason last year. We're up against, there you go, hey, Dad, we're up against a heartbreak. We will finish Notre Dame's inclusion on the countdown of 100 teams in 100 days after the news. And also, Mississippi State added a player. But don't worry, they're not pulling a Lane Kiffin. They're not doing that crap. They're not going to sue the SEC. Guy was in the portal the whole time. And now he's going to Mississippi State. We'll tell you about that as well after the news. We're in the Pearl River Resort studio. We'll pick this up when we come back.
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5: I'm Tom Graham. A Texas judge ruling an ICE agent will not be extradited to Minnesota.
6: U.S. District Judge Fernando Rodriguez Jr. denying Minnesota Attorney General Democrat Keith Ellison's bid to compel Texas to extradite ICE agent Christian Castro after the Hennepin County DA, Democrat Mary Moriarty, in May charged Castro with multiple counts, accusing him of firing his weapon and hitting an illegal immigrant in the leg during ICE operations earlier this year and making a false report claiming self-defense.
5: Fox's Jeff Manasso, a wildfire raging in North Texas, burning at least 80,000 acres so far. Fox Weather's Brandy Campbell is in Palo Pinto County, west of Fort Worth.
7: Crews have poured in from across the state to help with the Ross Fire. Fire engines and bulldozers on the ground as aircrafts drop water and fire retardant to suppress the fire.
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9: Your Southwest Mississippi forecast from the National Weather Service calls for mostly sunny skies today and a high near 95 degrees. Heat index values as high as 106. Tonight, a 50% chance of showers and thunderstorms, partly cloudy skies, low around 73. A 70% chance of rain and thunderstorms tomorrow, high 91.
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13: You're listening to Super Talk News. I'm Caleb Saylor. An arrest has been made in connection with the shooting death of a Humphreys County high school football player. Belzona police announced that Jeronski Watson is behind bars following a Tuesday traffic stop. Authorities believe Watson had a role to play in the death of 16-year-old Ja'Cameron Price, an 11th grade defensive end and tight end on the Cowboys football team. Price was killed on 3rd Street shortly after a football scrimmage wrapped up on Friday. During the traffic stop that led to Watson's arrest, police say they found a weapon in his vehicle. More arrests are expected in connection with Price's death. You can find out more by heading on over to supertalk.fm. 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
18: Mississippi will benefit from a multi-billion dollar settlement with social media giant Meta. Claudia Cowan has more.
19: Under the terms of the settlement over the next 10 years, Meta will pay up to $17 billion to the coalition of states that sued the social media giant. It will also have to make big changes to how Facebook and Instagram operate for minors and make stronger efforts to flag harmful content and remove users under 13.
18: Mississippi Attorney General Lynn Fitch announced Wednesday that the state will receive nearly $189 million over the next 10 years. That figure would grow to more than $270 million if other social media platforms like YouTube, TikTok, and Snapchat adopted similar changes. Fitch sued Meta in 2023 over allegations that its platforms were purposely addictive for children. You can find out more at supertalk.fm. I'm Caleb Saylors.
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1: All right, quickly wrapping up. Notre Dame, number 3 on the countdown of 100 teams in 100 days this year. They have a schedule that has been mocked by many. You look at the schedule that your favorite team plays, and I mean all of you, Ole Miss fans, State fans, and others, LSU fans listening. Auburn, Tyler, I know you're out there. Alabama fans, everything in between. Look at your schedule. Quickly pull it up on your phone. As I read this to you, this is what Notre Dame is facing this year. They're playing Wisconsin with a coach on the hot seat at Lambeau to start the season. Then Rice, Michigan State, careful, road game at Purdue, and then North Carolina before they host Stanford. Now, one of their two difficult games this season is on the road at BYU. That's legitimately tough. They have an off week before they play Navy at Gillette Stadium. They host Miami, another tough game, but you see. Boston College, SMU, and Syracuse on the road. That is Notre Dame's schedule this year as Mississippi State and Ole Miss play 6 teams ranked in the preseason top 25.
25: There you go.
1: Good stuff there.
25: You will never guess what kind of food is the restaurant.
1: Peruvian.

0: No. I'll give you one more try.
1: German.
0: Irish.
1: Ah.
0: It's Irish food. We're going to Fiddler's Hearth.
1: You meant you will never guess, as in it is the obvious answer.
0: It's the obvious choice, yeah. This entire menu, unless you are ordering like from the kids' menu, it's all like stuff you get in Ireland and England. Like you go to the kids' menu, yeah, they got chicken tenders, right? But we're talking about like Scotch eggs, Welsh rarebit. Do you know what that is?
1: I have no idea what that is.
0: It's like it's English queso. It's a cheese dip that you dip bread into. It's delicious, by the way. I'll throw that out there. This is the entrees. They have one, two, they have nine entrees. You ready? Fish and chips, bangers and mash, corned beef and cabbage, Molly Malone stew. It's a fish stew. Irish stew, which is a lamb stew. Shepherd's pie, which does have lamb in it, so we can count it. I hate it when I hear shepherd's pie and they're like, it's ground beef. Drives me insane. You want to know why, Borky?
1: Why?
0: What do shepherds shepherd?
1: Well, presumably sheep.
0: Right. They don't shepherd cows. So a shepherd's pie wouldn't have cow in it.
1: You herd cows, though.
0: Yeah, well, that's why it's a one with beef is a cottage pie. That's what it's called. So anyway, Salmon of Knowledge. What a great name. Apparently, it's an Irish legend. Steak and Guinness pie.
1: I hate when I get the dumb salmon.
0: I don't want the salmon of athleticism. I want Salmon of Knowledge. And then the Indian curry, found in every pub throughout the UK, they say. And you can add a banger to any meal for $5. So, yes, if you're ever in South Bend and you want a taste of the Irish, check out Fiddler's Hearth Public House and tell them that Borky and Hey Dad, actually just tell them Brian sent you because that's a good Irish name.
1: O'Brien.
0: O'Brien.
1: Mr. O'Brien sent
0: me. Mr. O'Brien sent me. Now it's time for the College Football Fix. Should I do that in Irish too? The College Football Fix is brought to you by...
1: That's really good.
0: Oh, yeah. Irish, I can do Scottish too. It's brought to you by your Ford Mississippi Ford dealers. Lad, are you looking for a new truck? Well, I'll tell you where to find one. It's at your Mississippi Ford dealers today. Thank you for your attention to this matter.
1: All right, so...
0: That was an angry Scott there. I don't know what's going on there.
1: Mississippi State added a player to its roster, its football roster, today. And
0: yesterday.
1: Yesterday. Don't worry, though. It's not a Lane Kiffin deal.
0: Right.
1: You're not going to have to sue the SEC and get voted down rather quickly and make everybody mad and be the butt of every joke in college football land as you try to add this player.
0: Right.
1: The rare, and I mean rare, player that still is in the transfer portal looking for a home that came from a Power 4 school.
0: Now, I do think he is one of these. He's under a TRO. He's not. I think you're wrong about that. He's not one of those.
1: A
0: guy who had eligibility that nobody picked up.
1: Then why did he not?
0: He's and one of the lawsuits is covering him.
1: Okay, so he just didn't play at all, even a mini camp invite.
0: Apparently not.
1: Dang it! I was trying to.
0: You're trying to make us look good.
1: I appreciate you.
0: I appreciate you, but we got to be honest here on Sports Talk Mississippi. Eddie
1: Dang
0: Kelly.
1: It. Well, is, forget is, everything I just said.
0: Is a TRO guy. Sorry.
1: Gosh, those Bulldogs. Three players? Using a judge to get three players eligible?
0: None of them had a sore throat, though.
1: Yeah, they didn't need one.
0: Yeah, I'm just saying.
1: They didn't even get sick at all. They just found a judge to do it. That's even worse.
0: We didn't find crooked judges, though. We found honest judges.
1: Yeah, that's definitely what's going
0: down. Our shenanigans are harmless and cheeky. Cheeky shenanigans.
1: But as we learned from Ross Dellinger earlier in the show, apparently, the SEC also has the provision in their new rule that says if you got a mini camp invite, but they didn't sign you to anything, if you didn't get paid by a professional football team, if you got to try out for one and they sent you on your way, you're good to go.
0: So this guy, Eddie Kelly, coming in from... So this is his fifth college in 5 years, by the way. Central Florida, Georgia Tech, Missouri... West Virginia, now Mississippi State. Had a really good two sophomore and junior seasons at Georgia Tech and Missouri, combined for 9.5 tackles for loss and I think 4 sacks. Look, State needs depth, needs players on the defensive line. I don't know how much a guy coming in 10 days before the

start of the season, can it really truly help? Because we've been talking about Daquan Wright, right? Not Daquan Wright, right? Daquan Wright, comma, right? But that's a guy who comes in and he has knowledge of the system, right? He played for Charlie Weiss last year. He can immerse himself immediately, like, I know these plays, don't worry. Mm-hmm. This guy has not played for Zach Arnett, so I don't know how much you can expect from him. But if by the end of the season you got a guy out there who can at least come in there and play some snaps, I mean, what's the downside?

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1: Very little downside to it. If it doesn't work out, well, it's fine. He can join the list of guys that didn't work out at Mississippi State. It's long and undistinguished. But if it does work out and you get a quality player out of it this late in the ad, well, then that's good coaching, good scouting. Go out and get him.
2: So, Manning and Silla.
1: Mm-hmm. Yeah,
2: you know, they're using an Oktibbeha County judge. They're going to get the injunction against the NCAA. When is that hearing? Do we know?
1: Don't know.
2: They'll get a TRO before the injunction.
1: I don't want you to worry, because as far as coverage goes, I won't be there. I'm not going to the Oktibbeha County courthouse to sit in on that. You know, whatever happens, happens. We'll be happy to report it here. If somebody from Super Talk News wants to come up, I'll buy them lunch. How about that? But other than that, no.
2: Yeah, so this one will be quicker.
1: I would think so, yeah. Because, I mean, you got to be. Season starts in 10 days. You got to have all your ducks in a row. The good things with them is they've been practicing basically since the third practice. So you got to figure they're ready to go. Like, they can play week one. I would not be surprised if Manning was a starter, to be totally honest with you. Silla might not start, but we'll see. But Manning, I would think, would definitely start. So does that mean you have to cut someone from the team 10 days before the season? I don't believe so.
2: Depends on how many roster spots they had open.
1: And Levy told us with Manning and Silla that they did not have to cut anybody. So my guess is they didn't have to cut anybody here. You got to remember when Brandon Snay came in, they didn't replace him with anybody.
2: Yeah.
1: So, I mean, they had that spot open. My guess was State was probably sitting at like 100.
2: Somebody says, how much practice do you need to get to the quarterback? A lot. You need to be in football shape. Who knows? And maybe it could be great. Who knows? But you don't know what kind of shape he's in, and he has not been practicing.
1: Right. And, you know, you say yes, if you have the quarterback. Well, State's got a bunch of guys that can do that. So, or at least they hope they have guys that can do that who have been practicing, who have the reps in, who have the knowledge of the system. So we'll see. Again, you know, if it works, great. If it doesn't, I don't think it's a huge problem for Mississippi State. I don't see this as a situation where we look back in a month and go, well, the season really unraveled for them because they brought Eddie Kelly in. So we'll see how it pans out. Yeah. It was interesting last night to watch those graphics start popping up like, what?
2: Mm-hmm.
1: How late in the season? I want you to set an over-under right now. How late in the season will the last roster moves be? Like, do you think that, like, week four or week five, a team's going to announce a signing?
2: Depends on if the SEC is able to defend itself or not, and the Big Ten's able to defend itself or not. Right? Isn't that the answer?
1: I think so.
2: Because cut day's coming on the 31st. Or the 30th, one of the two.
1: Right.
2: Bo says, it's not that complicated. The NFL signs people all year. Here's the thing, Bo. This is not an NFL player.
1: Yeah. And most of the time they're signing guys who are on practice squads, who are practicing, who are staying in game shape. I don't know if this guy has done that. So.
2: And he may have.
1: Yeah.
2: Just don't know. Right. 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
12: Come on. Super Talk Mississippi.
13: Check this out.
12: Are you ready?
13: Yeah.
12: Sports Talk Mississippi.
14: Michael Borgi, what is the greatest legal injunction against the NCAA in history? That should be the topic.
15: What's the O'Bannon ruling, right, was the
14: yeah,
15: big one?
14: Yeah, that's the GOAT one. Yeah, you're right about that. That's a good call. I didn't think you'd have one ready for that, but you nailed it. Good job.
15: Jeff Landry released a statement that includes the phrase, "Don't hate the player, hate the game."
14: Yeah. Oh, did he really?
15: Yes,
14: just like recently?
15: Yes,
14: like
15: in the last it just happened.
14: Don't hate the player, hate the game.
15: The governor of a whole state.
14: Shout out to Booker T.
15: Oh, man.
14: That's good stuff. Michael Borky, who is the greatest coach in the history of the state of Mississippi? All sports. I'll give you John Vaught.
15: It's Vaught, you know, one national title, three national titles. You know.
14: I can give you Ron Polk.
15: Didn't win any.
14: I mean, but yes, but.
15: Didn't win any.
14: Yeah, but no, neither did John Vaught.
15: Yes, he did. You can argue two of the three. One of them is absolutely
14: I can argue
15: just.
14: All three of them.
15: I mean, you can argue anything, I suppose. Yeah. You can sue for anything, too.
14: So, I can give you Ron Polk. I can give you Mike Bianco.
15: National champion.
14: I can give
15: longevity.
14: You...
15: longevity.
14: From basketball. Nah. Babe McCarthy won four SEC championships, but I don't know if we want to put him in the discussion here. Richard Williams took a team to the Final Four. Probably not a basketball coach. For football, I can also give you W.C. Gordon, Jackson State, all-time great coach. I can give you Marino Kasem down at Alcorn, the godfather of black college football. I can give you Dan Mullen. No. Yeah, I mean, Vaught, Polk, Boo Ferris is getting some mentions. That's a good call. Won several national titles at Delta State. Mike Kennison could go on the list as well, for sure. Some names I don't recognize. I mean, got some votes for Kroom.

0: And Ed Orgeron.
1: Yeah.
0: I don't know about that. Jeff Bauer, eh. I can't put Jeff Bauer over John Vaught. It's either Vaught or Polk. It's probably, it's going to pain me, but it's probably Vaught. But it's those are the top two, in my opinion. W.C. Gordon is in the top. He's top three. He's probably third. But what about Lane Kiffin?
1: Didn't win any championships of any kind. He didn't win a championship of any kind.
0: Elevated a moribund program.
1: He didn't win a championship of any kind.
0: He won four Egg Bowl championships, as I recall. You just ignore those? And at least two, maybe three Magnolia Bowl championships? I do believe.
1: They ain't championships, brother.
0: You got a trophy?
1: Yeah, but, I mean, it's like getting a trophy for...
0: Vic Schaefer getting a mention. That's not a bad one. Played for two national titles.
1: Mm-hmm.
0: Van Chancellor would get a mention there as well. So I asked, why are we so afraid to say Lane? I just said it. What do you want?
1: Because he didn't win a championship. He didn't of any kind. Not a single championship.
0: Somebody's like, got to be high school coaches with ridiculous record. Yeah, for sure. But I can't.
1: Yeah, we know. Gosh, no.
0: I mean, I could go, whoever coached at South Panola, Ricky Woods, Willis Wright, Lance Pogue, all those guys, they can be on the list for sure. But, I mean, we'd be here all day. We'd be here literally all day. I need backup for that one, too. I don't have enough knowledge. Situation. Archie Cooley, why not? I don't have a problem with Archie Cooley's name being mentioned. The gunslinger. I don't think you realize how good HBCU football was in the mid-80s here in Mississippi, Borky, when we had Jackson State was by far the best program. You had Marino Kasem down at Alcorn. You had Archie Cooley and everything he was doing. So innovative. So far ahead of his time. That's another thing, by the way. You want to play the what-if game? What if in like 1985, Mississippi State decides, you know what? What we're doing is not working. We can't go out and recruit the kind of players to run the I formation and beat Alabama and Auburn and LSU every year. And it decided to go run and shoot right then. And brought in, I don't know, obviously Spurrier's name has been mentioned, but maybe if they had gone somebody along that, that's just a thought. Of course, that's also, we had Eddie Robinson at Grambling back then as well. I mean, just absolute titans of the sport. Bobby Collins getting a mention? Why not? Ron Polk is more of a legend to his sport than John Vaught is to his. Now, you can't argue that. If I said list the greatest college baseball coaches of all time, Ron Polk's name would come up a lot further to the top than John Vaught's was if I said name the greatest college football coaches of all time. And especially if I narrowed it down to the SEC. If I said name the greatest SEC baseball coach of all time, it's going to be Skip Bertman and then it's going to be Ron Polk. He's going to be second. Even with all the guys who've won national titles and he hasn't won one, he's going to be second. But is Vaught the second greatest college football coach of all time in the SEC? No. Bear Bryant, Nick Saban are ahead of him. Spurrier is ahead of him. Vince Dooley, would he be ahead? Pat Dye, would he be ahead? Pat Dye never won a national title. I'm not counting Texas coaches, by the way, or Oklahoma coaches. I'm not counting Barry Switzer or Darryl Royal. Neither one of those guys get SEC credential for me. That's an interesting point, for sure.
1: Chase, I don't know if this is the criteria. More of a legend in the sport. College baseball heads all over the country know Ron Polk. How many college football heads would even mention John Vaught?
0: Were you listening to anything
1: no,
0: I just said?
1: No, I'm sitting here reading Governor Landry's thing.
0: I could tell, because that is exactly the discussion I just
1: but
0: had.
1: That's not...
0: I had a discussion with you, but you weren't listening.
1: Yeah, because...
0: But he's right,
1: could you imagine Tate Reeves doing what Jeff Landry's doing right now? I can't wrap
0: I would
1: my
0: love
1: head
0: to see
1: it.
0: It'd be hilarious, but...
1: He never would.
0: But that said, no, he's not... Again, if I said who's the greatest college baseball coach of all time, Ron Polk's not number one, for sure. But he's closer to one than John Vaught is for college football coaches. Is John Vaught a top 25 of all-time college football coach?
1: I don't know.
0: But Ron Polk is definitely a top 25 baseball coach, right? You can't just say because he doesn't have a national title. Because I would definitely put him ahead of Chris Lemonis.
1: Yeah.
0: So, yeah,

0: But
1: if I said, the way I said it earlier is like, if I go to the SEC, who's the greatest SEC baseball coach of all time? Polk is going to be second. He's going to be right behind Burtman. And then, you know, in the SEC for SEC football coaches, Bryant, Saban, you can, then we start getting into, you know, some different things, but I don't know. Bear Bryant spoke highly of Vaught, just like Burtman speaks of Polk.
0: Yeah, and don't forget the time that has elapsed since both of those guys coached.
1: Yeah.
0: It's been a long time.
1: It has been. But, you know, we're talking about greatness here. Greatness, you know, lasts. Greatness endures. No one's doubting the greatness of John Vaught. The greatest football coach in the state's history. No question about that. I got myself curious about what W.C. Gordon's record was as a coach. W.C. Gordon's record at Jackson State, 119-48-5, 8 SWAC titles. Obviously, you know, didn't have the playoff success of those teams, but finished number 2 in the nation in 1978. I know it's a different level of football, but that's a pretty good record. What about Marino Kasem? Got myself curious. First off, when your nickname is the Godfather, you got something going on.
0: Yeah, that does help.
1: 159-93-8. At Alcorn, he was 138-71-8, including he had 2 tenures at Alcorn. Is that right? No, just the one. He had 68-69, he went 17-1-1. Alcorn from 1968 to 1970 lost twice. That's not bad. That's not bad. He won his last SWAC championship in 1984. That's the year I've talked about where they played Valley in front of like 63,000 at Memorial Stadium. So, some great coaches here in the state, no question.
0: Did you say Margaret Wade already?
1: I did not. You could put her on the list, though. As the guy says, the national championship trophy is named for her. That's a pretty good honor, in my opinion. Pretty good. So, coaches.
0: Why would you consider Ron Polk better than Mike Bianco? He's got, five more? I know Bianco has the national title, but Polk has, five more Omaha appearances?
1: More Omaha appearances. I think. Bianco's coming up on him in wins, I think, in terms of just at Mississippi State. I'm not entirely sure.
0: Polk has 1,373 wins.
1: Uh-huh.
0: Can I get Bianco before the break? Can I? I got 20 seconds. Can I do it?
1: 1,090. So you'd have to coach like 6 more years? 5, 6 more years? Maybe.
0: Keep coaching, yeah.
1: We'll see. Back in just a minute.
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1: In terms of what the base is doing with Donald Trump right now, they support him on Iran. 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
7: 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I'm Caleb Saylors. An arrest has been made in connection with the shooting death of a Humphreys County high school football player. Belzona police announced that Jeronski Watson is behind bars following a Tuesday traffic stop. Authorities believe Watson had a role to play in the death of 16-year-old Ja'Cameron Price, an 11th grade defensive end and tight end on the Cowboys football team. Price was killed on 3rd Street shortly after a football scrimmage wrapped up on Friday. During the traffic stop that led to Watson's arrest, police say they found a weapon in his vehicle. More arrests are expected in connection with Price's death. You can find out more by heading on over to supertalk.fm. 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

0: Let's do this one. Michael Borky, who is the greatest baseball player in Mississippi State history?
1: Oh, I have not the slightest clue.
0: All right, so I got to take over is what you're saying?
1: Yeah, I mean, Jake
0: What's
1: Mangum?
0: The first name that comes to your mind? Is it Jake Mangum?
1: It's Jake Mangum.
0: Mangum can absolutely make a case. I'm not going to do pitchers, all right? State's got a lot of great pitchers. If you want to have the best pitcher in Mississippi State discussion, I'll have it with you. Between Jeff Brantley and Eric Dubose, Paul Mahalom, so many great.

0: great ones, right? All the way up to Ethan Small. Tomas Valinkas might be on that list by this time next year. I got five guys that I vacillate between, right? So it's not really a Mount Rushmore. It's Clark, Palmeiro, Mangum, Rooker, and Tanner Allen. I could kind of take Brent Rooker out because Rooker had maybe the greatest season in Mississippi State history. Did win the Triple Crown, but it's just the 1 year. Like the year before that, he was good. He wasn't just a total game changer. Will Clark, Rafael Palmeiro, it speaks for itself. Jake Mangum is the all-time SEC hits leader. I always lean towards Tanner Allen. He had all the individual accolades, but he's the one who won a national title. That puts him over the top for me. I've said that many times. That maybe my most all-time hill to die on for Mississippi State stuff. I can't get a ton of people to agree with me, although there is already one guy on the C Spire text line. Somebody wants to mention Jay Powell. Love Jay Powell. Great friend of the show. I don't think Jay Powell would look me in the eye and be like, Brian, I had a better career than Will Clark or Rafael Palmeiro did. He is a World Series champion, though. You give him that. Somebody mentioned Roy Oswalt. Never played at State. What are we doing? Committed to State. Didn't play at State. So can't make the list.
1: Can't make the list.
0: No. Yeah. We're just going with State fans. We can't do that. So for me, it's Tanner Allen. I did not say in Mississippi. I said Mississippi State. I'm positive that I did. Porky, is that what I said? Who is the greatest player in Mississippi State history? Not in Mississippi State history. Mississippi State.
1: That does get you in trouble. So, like, when you talk about hospitals and stuff like that, or the Mississippi State House. What is it, a house down the street that's painted maroon? What are you talking about?
0: Exactly. Renfro over Rooker. No. Rooker won a Triple Crown his last year at State. He was almost he was second place in the Golden Spikes. Hunter Renfro, great player, but no. I can't get on board there. I can't. Who did more for State, Will Clark or Tanner Allen? Well, Tanner Allen won a national title. So, Tanner Allen? Unless you're talking about financial donations, but that doesn't have anything to do with who's the better player.
1: The national championship just trumps so much of conversations like this.
0: I agree. I just the fact that he was the best player on the team that won the national title. Am I saying no way? How is it no way? How is it no way? They're both All-American baseball players. One of them won a national title, and one didn't. I mean, that's as simple as that. Finally, Haydad has a correct take. T.A. is the GOAT. The guy who sent that in is not very bright. Rooker was a one-man wrecking crew. Very true. Clark means so much more to State. Nobody is arguing iconic. We're not arguing that. We're arguing who is the greatest player. But who did the most on the field?
1: You say he means more. Is that a product of time? I mean, would Tanner Allen, with the appropriate amount of time, also have that kind of look back in fond memory, or am I not understanding the situation clearly?
0: Somebody on the text line is like, by the way, Rafael Palmeiro was better than Will Clark, which you can make a really strong argument. Another Triple Crown winner. I hate it to see who they got Daniel Jackson this year win the Triple Crown. Now, so because it was only two of previous guys were Mississippi State guys. Now it's just all Bulldogs.
1: Mm-hmm.
0: But regardless of that, Tanner plays for the Bananas. He actually plays for the Coconuts, I'll have you know. But again, what are we talking about here? You're not grasping the discussion. That's what's happening right this second. We're talking about who is the greatest player in Mississippi College State history. I'm not worried about what they did in the pros. I'm not worried about the money they've donated since then. On the field, at Duty Noble, who had the best career? Tanner Allen.
1: More people watch the Savannah Bananas than the Minnesota Twins.
0: That's a good point. Bednar would be in my pitcher discussion. I don't think any question about that. Rebel fan, say here, it's Tanner Allen all the way. There you go. Best baseball team in Mississippi State history. As an Ole Miss fan, I say the 85 State team. That's the fun part about State. And it's true about Ole Miss, too. their national championship teams, not even

0: were close to their best teams. State's 85 team. State's 90 team. Is it 90? No, it's 89. State's 89 team went 54-14, lost in the regionals in Starkville. That's back when there weren't super regionals.
1: Well, Ole Miss's national title team was number. They had a bad 6 weeks, but
0: yeah, they're such a weird team, right? Like yeah. They finally started playing up to their potential when they had to.
1: And I hate what that's done to.
0: But that's not their best team ever. 05 and 09 are better teams. Maybe. What's the other one? Is it 18? 18 that they lost to Tennessee Tech.
1: Yeah, but when you lose to Tennessee Tech in a regional, you can't be in that discussion.
0: I agree with that, but like regular season-wise, that was a much better team than the 22 team. State's 2021 team, I thought 19 was better. I would say that obviously 85 and 89 were better. I would say 97 was better, but 21 won the national title. TA number one, Raffy two, Jake Mangum three. So, wow, Clark fourth. Please stop talking about Mississippi. First off, he said Mississippi A&M. Like that's a slam. It's football season. Have you missed what we've been doing today?
1: Well, it is football season.
0: It is football season. Have you missed what we've been doing today? Are you just now tuning in?
1: He very well could be just now tuning in.
0: Well, that's on you, buddy.
1: He could be.
0: Yeah, I don't know what to tell you. TA also never missed Omaha. That's a good point. Tanner Allen went to Omaha all 3 years he was at Mississippi State. You know, missed obviously the COVID year, but 19, 21, or 18, 19, and 21.
1: That means something.
0: I mean, it means something. Absolutely. COVID year Rebs were loaded. That's a good point.
1: That team was so good.
0: Yeah.
1: That team was so good. That team was winning the national championship until, you know, they didn't. Hang a banner.
0: Right.
1: Put it in the outfield wall. COVID champions.
0: I mean, this guy's throwing out Will Clark won the Golden Spikes. Tanner Allen was named the National Player of the Year. Kind of the same thing. Shout out to Connor Powers. That's a good one. Buck Showalter, only 1 year, but he still holds the all-time record for a batting average in a season. He had like 450. So we'll throw that out there. Help us out if you're listening, Southern Miss fans. Who's your all-time greatest baseball player? I feel like a pitcher is going to win here, right? Unless it's Brian Dozier.
1: That's going to be who it is. That will be the answer.
0: I mean, you know, Tanner Hall, Nick Sandlin, J.B. Middleton. A lot of recent guys there for the Golden Eagles. I'd argue National Player of the Year is better than Golden Spikes. They're the same thing. They're basically the same thing. It's like the difference between the Heisman Trophy and the Maxwell. Like the Heisman gets all the pub, but they're the same award, basically.
1: Which is kind of dumb that exists.
0: Also, I said Ray Guy. Is Ray Guy going to win two today?
1: He could.
0: He could, yeah. Mangum killed us. Couldn't get him out. Couldn't get a ball down around him, and I think he got the win in his last game against Ole Miss. Not only did he get the win, he had an RBI in like the ninth. His last at bat against Ole Miss, he had an RBI double. So he did. Mangum's record against Ole Miss is 16-2. He one of the all time Rebel killers, no question about it. Matt Wallner, you could say that for sure. Is it bad? I think Ray Guy is one of our greatest. No, it's not. It's not bad at all. I don't know who Bill Greenlee is, but I'll take your word for that. Wallner's a good choice, though. Great player. Todd McGinnis, somebody mentions him, willed USM to the College World Series. I got a text from a friend on that one. Oh,
1: a lot of good answers here, though.
0: Yeah. USM Baseball, Jeff Cook. Only USM player on the all-decade team through 2010. Okay. Sorry, I just made up Bill Greenlee. I wanted to be involved. I mean, come on, guys. Help me out here. Adam Frazier for State now. No, great player, but no. Some good options here.
1: Some really good options here.
0: Who's the great? So, taking all that into account, who's the greatest player in Mississippi history? Is Tanner Allen the greatest player in Mississippi baseball history? Not. I guess, I mean, you have to take, like, Boo Ferris into account.
1: Yeah.
0: Stuff like that, but in the modern era.
1: Did he have a better career than Stephen Head, though? He did win the national championship. Stephen Head did not. But Stephen Head was a three-time All-American.
0: Gosh, I don't know. Like, my first thought is, would I put Stephen Head ahead of Clark and Palmeiro? I don't know that I would.
1: I don't know.
0: I don't know.
1: That is before my time here.
0: That is a debate, I guess, for another day. We'll wrap it up when we come back. Sports Talk Mississippi.
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0: Hey, what's coming up on Thunder and Lightning here in a little bit?
1: Oh, I thought I had you today.
0: Never.
1: Today was going to be the day. Somebody's brought up here that they have all of Mangum's stats against Ole Miss. He was 14-2. I misspoke. But he says it's incredible that Bianco only walked him three times. And I pointed out one of those was an intentional walk where he loaded the bases and put Mangum on to pitch to Luke Alexander, who hit a walk-off double. Should have pitched to Mangum. I guess it would have been about the same thing, though. What is coming up? I guess we'll talk about Jerron Manning and Malik Sulla. We'll talk about Eddie Kelly. But let's try to talk about some actual football, too. And I found online from State Scrimmage back in the spring that I want to bring to the show tonight. So we'll do that when we come back. When we go to Thunder and Lightning, we're going to talk about that on tonight's show. So only 10 days to football, so we got plenty of football to talk about.
0: Only 10 days to football.
1: Yeah. Well, I mean, really only 3 days to football.
0: Yeah, it's a good weekend. It really is. For week zero, we've got some stuff. It is compelling enough. It is interesting enough for us to enjoy it. And I certainly will.
1: Yeah.
0: I know a lot of you out there will. I will hear no complaints about, oh, the games aren't interesting.
1: There are interesting games, though, this week. There are some interesting games. You got a playoff eliminator in week zero. Memphis, UNLV.
0: Feels like it.
1: Yeah. Huff versus Mullen, former MSU coach versus future MSU coach right there. Or maybe two future MSU coaches. Who knows?
0: You hope it's not two for a lot of reasons.
1: You never know, man, these days. Don't know. Huff comes in, does what he always does, 1 year and he's gone.
0: Week one does not feature a ranked matchup on Saturday.
1: I'm here in the French Quarter. I mean the Cotton District. Yeah, he's the new head coach of the Saints.
0: I still can't believe that happened.
1: It's one of the funniest things we've ever had the privilege of playing here on this show.
0: My question about that, if you're not familiar with what we're talking about, Charles Huff was going to take the Memphis job. He knew he was going to take the Memphis job. Everybody knew he was going to take the Memphis job, but he still did a signing day press conference as the head coach at Southern Miss and said he was talking to a player and FaceTimed them and showed them Beale Street and then caught himself and was like, I mean,
1: The Rock.
0: The Rock. But at that point, why didn't you just take the job? That's what I don't understand. Is you knew you were gone. Everybody knew you were gone.
1: Yeah.
0: Why'd you even go through that charade to put yourself in that position to begin with?
1: I don't know. That's an all-timer.
0: You know, it's not like you had a playoff team to skip out on. You were done.
1: Kiffin was like, I mean, I didn't do that.
0: Yeah, this guy. And I'm only having the governor of the state orchestrate lawsuits. But seriously, though, could you imagine Tate Reeves being the puppet master of Mississippi State football?
1: It wouldn't be smart.
0: Could you imagine
1: that?
0: That's
1: the thing, though. Like, he can't do it.
0: Can't. But just picture that for a second, though. That he was involved. He called all the shots. How you would feel about that? With all due respect to Tate Reeves, I'm not saying he'd do a great job or a bad job. It's just the fact that the governor is the puppet master of a college football program. The ambassador to Greenland. Isn't that what he is?
1: Yeah. Something like that.
0: What
1: I don't
0: a
1: know.
0: Joke. And they will be the only school in the Power Four to not vote in favor of former pros not coming back. They will be the only one.
1: It's also, Jeff Landry is the same guy who said, when we get a new head coach, he's not going to have a ridiculous contract.
0: Yeah.
1: And then they hired Lane Kiffin. Like, guy just says whatever he wants.
0: He does whatever he wants.
1: He's a politician, which means he's a cheat and a liar. When he's not out kissing babies, he's stealing their lollipops.
0: More on Mornings with Richard Cross.
1: Unfortunately.
0: We still have yet to hear anybody refer to it as Moron Mornings.
1: Moron Mornings with Richard Cross. It'll happen eventually.
0: I want to make a graphic for that.
1: He'll say something dumb. And, Cross is a smart guy. Smart as a whip, but
0: he is, very much so.
1: He's just a person. He'll say something dumb eventually. And when that happens, I want you guys to jump on board. Moron Mornings.
0: Who was the quarterback?
1: What?
0: The quarterback, stupid things that he has said over the years, the quarterback that he said was
1: I don't remember this. What are we talking about? A quarterback for who? Ole Miss?
0: No, it was a college football quarterback that
1: said stupid things?
0: No, that Richard said something stupid about him, thinking that he looked a certain way, but he did not. Remember that?
1: Oh.
0: What quarterback was that?
1: Oh, I don't remember. I do remember what you're talking about now. Well, we had him at one time.
0: I've done worse than that.
1: Where he was like, Borky, Florida is playing Texas? That's their other out-of-conference game? Yeah. We were like, hey, Richard.
0: Got news for you.
1: Yeah.
0: And I've done worse than that, too.
1: Yeah, we've both done worse.
0: But. His bad ones aren't that bad.
1: Yeah.
0: What a jerk. I'm getting out. Hey, Dad is going to continue on for the next hour for Thunder and Lightning.
1: I'll stay right here. It's raining outside. I don't want to go.
0: I'll see you guys tomorrow at 3. Good night.

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1: News, I'm John Zossi. Yay, Secretary of War Pete Hegseth marking a five-year anniversary of a terror attack that killed 13 U.S. service members during the withdrawal from Afghanistan. By upgrading the awards of three Marines, the War Secretary praises them.
2: When the wicked sought to sow terror, these men stood as lions at that gate, bold in their purpose, fierce in their resolve, and unbreakable in their courage.
1: A New York law banning local law enforcement from cooperating with ICE in civil immigration cases went into effect yesterday. Nassau County Executive and New York Republican gubernatorial candidate Bruce Blakeman says the law will make New York less safe.
3: Every murder, every rape, every robbery, every burglary, every drug overdose committed by a legal migrant is on the hands of Kathy Hochul.
1: Governor Hochul says the law doesn't stop local law enforcement from working with ICE in criminal deportation cases. 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
4: Statistics show that roughly 20 veterans die by suicide every day in the United States. And each day, over 1,000 dogs are euthanized in shelters across the country. Canines for Warriors is the leading nonprofit organization providing highly trained service dogs to veterans with PTSD and other invisible wounds of war.
5: Hannah and I, since we've been together, we have done so much. There's nothing I won't do now as long as Hannah's by my side. Without Hannah, I'd probably still be stuck in the living room with the curtains drawn, with my back to the wall, with probably a gun on my lap.
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6: With Super Talk News, I'm Griffin Rowe. The Gulfport Police Department has arrested two people in connection with a shooting that occurred near Gulfport High School. The incident reportedly occurred on Monday around 5 p.m. near Victory Street. The victim suffered a single, non-life-threatening gunshot wound and was treated at a nearby hospital. Officers later located suspects Ariana Jackson and Shalondas Hayes at an apartment complex where they were taken into custody. Each suspect was given a $500,000 bond. The Opioid Settlement Fund Advisory Council, under Attorney General Lynn Fitch, announced the 2026 grant cycle. The council was created in 2025 to help ensure that settlement funds totaling around $400 million are allocated accordingly to people who were affected by opioid addictions in their own lives or from a loved one. Applications are now available on the Attorney General's new grant portal on her website and must be submitted between August 31st and October 5th of this year.
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6: Mississippi Governor Tate Reeves has ordered flags to fly half-staff statewide in honor of the late Dolly Parton. The order follows a request by President Donald Trump for flags across the country to be lowered to pay respects to one of the most influential performers in U.S. entertainment history. The country music legend was a shining star in the entertainment industry, and she passed away on Tuesday at the age of 80. On the governor's orders, flags were lowered Tuesday night and will remain that way until September 1st. Popular bookstore Barnes & Noble is cutting prices in half for hundreds of books as part of their annual sale. For a limited time, book fanatics can visit any of the four locations across Mississippi to take advantage of the 50% off hardcover deal. In addition to the book sale, Barnes & Noble is also offering various smaller percentage sales on Legos, CDs, movies, and more. Sale is live now and will go until September 7th. with Super Talk News on Griffin Red.
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1: It's Wednesday night. You know what that means. It's Thunder and Lightning live here on Super Talk Mississippi. I'm Brian Haydad. Rhino is in Studio X making sure everything works right. 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They know a thing or two about how to get you in the car you want to be in. If you want to join the show, do it on the C Spire text line. It's been a busy few days on the C Spire text line. 601-879-4395. Let's start with actual football, shall we? We'll leave the legalities and the lawsuits. We'll save that for a little later. I want to talk some actual football. I told you guys last week that one of the things that has caught my attention is that when I talk to people about what's going on at practice, your guy has some sources every now and then. Or when we just talk to Lebby or whoever, that the offensive line has stayed the same basically throughout spring in terms of who's been the first team guys. And it's McVay, Chester, Boone, Prudhomme, Chumper Perkins from left to right. I have heard conflicting reports on who's at left tackle and who's at right tackle. Some days I hear McVay, some days I hear Shumpert Perkins. I think it's McVay at this point. I've heard it more often than not, but that's what I've heard. And I, you know, like I said, that's something I think is noteworthy for Mississippi State, that they seem to have found and settled on five starting offensive linemen, and they've been working those guys with the ones, and there hasn't been a constant state of flux of moving guys around, and you know, we're not sure who the left tackle, the right tackle is going to be, even going into the first game. It feels like that's the starting lineup. That's your starting five. And I was looking for an old post of mine on the Mississippi State On Three message board, and I found from State's scrimmage, when State, remember, State did not do a spring game. They did a basically like a scrimmage. And on that day, my friend Paul Jones was not in the press box that day and needed somebody to run his message board's live thread. And I was like, you know what? I'm here. I'll do that for him. And one of the things I found was, here's the offensive line from left to right. McVay, Chester, Boone, Prudhomme, Shumpert Perkins. So now I'm able to go back even further and say that in the spring even,
12: This was the offensive line. These were your starting five. They've had the same offensive starting five from the spring practices into the fall camp, preseason camp, whatever Jeff Lebby wants to call it. And it looks like going into week one, that's the way it's going to be. I'm going to take that as a big positive if I'm a Mississippi State fan. I'm going to take that as State has been able early in the process to identify the guys who give them the best starting five. Now, we asked Lebby last week at the press conference about that. He said that they're not quite to that 8 or 9 spot that they'd like to be at, where you have almost two full offensive lines, but at least you've got three to four guys who you can bring in and rotate in and out, and you're not falling off the map in terms of what you're putting out there from a talent perspective. Said he wasn't quite there yet, that maybe closer to 7. So they still need to find a couple more guys. I think at least one of those 7 guys is Blake Steen. I think he is kind of the swing guard, swing tackle guy. I'll give you guys another name, and I don't know if you've heard this name. If you follow Mississippi high school recruiting, you would have. But I'm going to give you a name that I've heard pop up a couple of times, and that's Dalton Toothman. High schooler from Van Cleve High School. Isn't Van Cleve where Kevin Fant coaches? But he was a 3-star recruit in this past class and has come in, and it looks like he's going to be a guy who can play this season for Mississippi State as a true freshman, make a real contribution. So maybe he's one of those guys. Beyond that, is it going to be Tyler Miller, the transfer from LSU, who's originally from Laurel? Could it be maybe Saquon Miles, the junior college player from Hines, who was the nation's number one JUCO offensive lineman a season ago, redshirted, and now he's good to go? I don't know. But that's where State is. The fact that finding that post really made me think, like, wow, this time a year ago, we were hearing, different groups are running with the offensive line, and Albert Reese is being moved from right tackle to left tackle, and Blake Steen's playing left tackle and right tackle, and they haven't really settled on who the guards are going to be, and it was just a mess. This year, it appears like, starting going all the way back to April and May, that they've been able to identify these guys. And look, make no mistake, we've talked about it over and over and over again on this show, on Sports Talk Mississippi, on the podcast. What Mississippi State does on the offensive line is the single greatest indicator of their success this year. If you tell me that offensive line is good, this team will be good. Simple as that. If they can block for Kamario Taylor, if they can provide the push to run the football, this team is going to be good. Because I know defensively they're going to be better. I didn't say good, I said better. Because I believe in Zach Arnett. I believe in the talent they've added to that side of the ball. I think they've got, 3 or 4 or 5 potential NFL guys in the starting lineup. Certainly Kelly Jones is an NFL guy. Isaac Smith can be an NFL guy. Will Whitson can be an NFL guy. I think Zachary Tillman and Tyler Lockhart can be NFL guys. And you sort of go from there. I think, down the road, Braylon Womack can be one. He's got the talent to do it. But this offensive line is the single greatest indicator. And don't forget, after the week one game with ULM, State plays the best

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1: I'm just telling you, like, catching that, finding that post, which was an incredible coincidence. I wasn't looking for that. I just happened to, like, look back through that thread, and seeing that made me go, huh, just a little, huh, something like that. So, I'm not trying to gas you up. Again, take the approach that I'm taking, guys. Let's watch this first game together. Let's all just sit here, like set our, you know, set the expectations to factory settings. 6-6 is where I'm at right now, and you know, just let's just watch the first game together, and then we'll come on to the post game show. You'll log onto YouTube. You'll watch the post game show with me from the press box, and we can make some bigger sweeping decisions from that point. Let's do that together. That's what I think we need to do. But I understand. When do we get your season prediction? Well, I mean, if you listen to the podcast, you've gotten it. Revealed the media poll on Friday and revealed the did the game by game on Tuesday's podcast. We can do it. We can come back and do that, though. I'll be happy to go. We'll go game by game. State needs to cover the first game. 100% agree. John and Pontotoc, 100% agree. I've seen a 28.5. I think it's climbing. Yeah. They should win that game something like 45-10. They really should. All right. ULM is terrible. They are one of the worst teams in the country. You should beat them mercilessly. If you don't, that is, if the final score of that game is something like 38-17, that's a red flag. No doubt about it in my head. They need to be able to dominate that game from start to finish and go from there. If they don't, that's a problem. Yeah, look, if it's like 45-10 with a minute left and ULM just, you know, crazy play, they say throw it deep, they score, I can't get too plussed about that, I guess. But it should be one of those games where you look at the box score and you're like, wow, State controlled that game. 500 yards of offense on one side, less than 200 on the other. State with multiple sacks, State forcing turnovers, ULM not doing the same. What's the yards per carry? That's a big stat for me in this game. Should be well over 5. Something like that. If I'm on YouTube at 10 next Saturday after we've won 63-0, I'm going to be really feeling myself. Me and you both. We might talk ourselves into some things at that point. But let's do that. Let's save that for next Saturday. All right. It's been asked for. I got it right here. This is my my game-by-game prediction for Mississippi State. We'll go through it when we come back. Let's do that. What do I think the Bulldogs are going to do in 2026? You think it's going to be an 8-win thing? You just go ahead and brace yourself. It's not going to be. We'll do that when we come back. Thunder and Lightning live here on Super Talk Mississippi.

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I'm Brian Haydad. With you on a Wednesday evening, we are presented by Dossett Big Four in Tupelo. All right, we got the request here on the C Spire text line. They want my season prediction. First off, like I said, I'm a little disappointed. It's been available for the past few days on the Thunder and Lightning podcast feed. Please subscribe, rate, review, 5 stars. Say whatever you want in the comments. Don't care. 5 stars. Is that fair enough? I think it is. Let's go through it game by game. Obviously, I think they're going to win the first game. I think they'll win it easily. I think we were all going to be thinking the same things after the first one. Easy win. Beat ULM. I got them 2-0. I got them beating Minnesota. I just think athletically this team is just, it'll be similar. You remember Joe Moorhead's first year when they went to Kansas State? Now, that team had Jeff Simmons and Montez Sweat on the D-line, and they had Elton Jenkins and Deion Calhoun. They just had superior athletes. And I think that's the case here. Now, Anthony Smith will have, you know, we'll see how that goes. But I just think state out athletes them. I don't think that Minnesota has what it takes to stop Kamario Taylor for 4 quarters. So I got the Bulldogs winning that one. 2-0. 2-1. I got them losing at South Carolina. Look, I will say, you know, South Carolina is one of the games that I got state losing, but they could win. But on the road in the SEC, I just feel like, you know, I just don't think state's going to win that. But look, that's a game. I wouldn't say it's a coin toss, but it's closer to 50-50 than it is to a sure thing South Carolina wins. I got them starting 3-1. I got them winning the next week at home against Missouri, ending that long SEC home losing streak that they're going through right now. So I got state 3-1. Not bad. But then, the month of October, I mean, I can't sit here with you on August the 26th and tell you that with any confidence, I think state's going to beat Alabama, beat LSU, beat Oklahoma, beat Texas. Now, I will make a promise to you. I made this promise last year, and I kept this promise. It didn't do us any good in the end, but I made the promise, and I kept it. Promise is made. Promise is kept here on Thunder and Lightning. If State is 4-0 when they play Alabama, I will predict State to win that game. I will tell you to your face that I think State will beat Alabama. Don't care what Alabama's record is.

If State's 4-0, I will predict them to beat Alabama. I was really close last year. I said if State was 4-0, I'll predict them to beat Tennessee. And in reality, we all think that they probably should have beaten Tennessee, but they didn't. If State's 4-0 this year, that's a lot different than last year's 4-0. Last year's 4-0 was Southern Mississippi, Arizona State, Alcorn, and Northern Illinois. This year's 4-0 would be ULM at Minnesota, at South Carolina, Missouri. That's a different kind of 4-0. I would feel really good about State's chances to beat Alabama. But as it is, entering the month of November, I have State 3-5. And that's going to suck. There's no getting around it, right? You're 3-1, you feel like maybe things are going your way. Alabama, LSU, Oklahoma, Texas, these are all college football playoff contenders. Probably at least two of those teams will be in the college football playoff. It's possible all four of them could be. But I got State losing all those. I had State starting the month off strong in November, beating Vanderbilt and beating Auburn. I think State has a great chance to win those games. I'm not big on Vanderbilt. I just don't. I just think that was an all Pavia thing. And then I've said it a few times now with Auburn. I like where they're going with Alex Golish, but I don't like them this year. Do you really expect South Carolina to be that improved? I feel good about that one. I think Kendall Briles being the offensive coordinator with Lenora Sellers, we all saw what Kendall Briles was able to do with KJ Jefferson. And I like KJ, but Lenora Sellers is more talented than him. Dylan Stewart is one of the best pass rushers in the country. State's going to have to block him, and it's on the road. So it's like you say, do I expect them to be that improved? They don't have to be that improved. They just have to be a little better than Mississippi State. State's the team that has to be improved. So do I think Mississippi State is that much better to win a road SEC game? I don't. Let us not forget that Jeff Lebby is 1-15 in conference play. It's tough for me to sit here and just, on August 26th, not having seen anything, tell you, I think they're going to go to South Carolina and win. Obviously, State beating Tennessee Tech, so 6-5 playing the Egg Bowl. Again, what day is it? It's August 26th. I can't sit here and tell you with any real confidence that I think Mississippi State is going to beat Ole Miss. Now, it's the Egg Bowl. Crazy things have happened. The worst Mississippi State team played the best Ole Miss team 2 years ago in Oxford and was in that game late. Could it happen? Sure. Do I think it's going to happen? If you told me today I had to put money on it just to pick the winner, I would pick Ole Miss. So I've got State going 6-6. I feel like they have an opportunity to be 7-5. And I've said this before, if everything clicks for State, if they get the best case scenario, if they get a team where Kamario Taylor reaches his ceiling, which is high, if the offensive line is good, not just average, not just better, good, and the defense is good, well then you could be a team that finds its way into beating South Carolina very easily. And then of those other five games, you could easily win one of them, maybe even two. If I told you right now, yes, Kamario Taylor by the end of the season is one of the top three quarterbacks in the SEC, that State's offensive line was top half of the SEC in sacks allowed, if Mississippi State was top half of the SEC in rushing yards, and they were top half of the SEC in defense, and I told you they would go, if I just asked you, what's their record, knowing all that, what's their record? You'd say something like 8-4. You might go into the 9-win range. So it's possible. The problem with State is the unknowns. We just don't know. We have to see these games. I can't sit here with confidence today looking at that and tell you that Mississippi State's definitely going to beat South Carolina. So Mississippi State's definitely going to upset one of those teams in October. Mississippi State's definitely going to beat Ole Miss at the end of the year. They're certainly capable of it if things go the way we want. And so the question I have is, what happens if it's 6-6? 6-6 with a third straight Egg Bowl loss. You're on the C Spire text line. You let me know. What do you think? Jeff Lebby here another year? You improved by one game. You won three SEC games in that season. But you lost. But, you know, you're 6-6. Your record after 3 years as the head coach at Mississippi State is 11. No, that's not right. You're 12-24

Mississippi State's head coach. You haven't had a winning season. You haven't beaten Ole Miss. You guys tell me. Would there be a fourth year for Jeff Lebby at that point? At 7-5, it doesn't matter what happens. You're back for another year. Although I said this on the show the podcast the other day. That 7-5 with an Egg Bowl loss would stink. If you went to Oxford 7-4, you would really think you had a chance to win and maybe break through, and to lose to them a third straight year would be painful. But 7-5, there's no question, Zach, Jeff Lebby's back for year four. But at 6-6, you know, 6-6 with the wins that I gave you. 6-6 when you're beating ULM, Minnesota, Missouri, Vanderbilt, Auburn, Tennessee Tech. Those are your six wins. What are you doing? If we want to have a serious football program, if the coach cannot do it this year, we need a new coach, and we need to get serious and get a true head football coach, not a coordinator. I totally agree with that. If State decides to make a move at the end of this year, they absolutely need to go get a proven head coach. They cannot afford to do that again. Just give me Mullen head coach and Lebby OC. I don't care if you have to pay them $12 million combined. That wouldn't happen. Lebby's not staying on to call plays under Dan Mullen. Defense could help you get six games this year. We got to give him another year to see if he can get 8 or 9. Okay, so Andy says 6-6, stick around. Six wins, he stays. All right. No, I really hope he does well, and I don't want to go through another head coach that starts to look bad for the program. I think he stays at 6-6. Okay. I think it would be an incredibly difficult decision. You have improved, and look, don't underestimate this thought process that people are going to say. They're going to say, you know, if State was only playing 8 conference games, they would have gone 7-5. Because that other conference game would have been against a MAC team or another Sun Belt team or a Conference USA team. It was scheduled to be Troy. But now it's Alabama. You swapped out a game with Troy for a game with Alabama. That's what happened in this scenario. People will use that as their logic, so I don't know. I don't know the answer. All right. When we come back, we do have to talk about this, these legalities and such. But don't worry. I have an expert in the field coming in. Don't you worry about that. So when we come back, we'll talk about everything that's happening kind of off the field, in the courtroom kind of situation. Thunder and Lightning Live, Super Talk Mississippi with you here on a Wednesday. If you want to join the show, do it on the C Spire text line, 601-879-4395. We'll be right back.

0: My name is Larry Warren, Warren & Warren Asphalt Paving.
1: Larry, we've seen new asphalt companies coming into the area. What's the difference between them and what Warren & Warren offers?
0: Well, first of all, Warren & Warren will be here with you now and after the job is done. These other people, you don't know where their home office is. They're from out of town. Do they have a tax ID number? 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Do they have anything with the Better Business Bureau? You look into it a little farther, you may find out that they're not even listed with the Better Business Bureau. 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If a person beats us on a bid, most of the time it's because you're not comparing apples to apples. 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Anything from a patch job to a $1 million job. 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We still do not do highway work and never will.
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3: With Supertalk News, I'm Griffin Rowe. The Gulfport Police Department has arrested two people in connection with a shooting that occurred near Gulfport High School. The incident reportedly occurred on Monday around 5 p.m. near Victory Street. The victim suffered a single, non-life-threatening gunshot wound and was treated at a nearby hospital. Officers later located suspects Ariana Jackson and Shalondas Hayes at an apartment complex where they were taken into custody. Each suspect was given a $500,000 bond. The Opioid Settlement Fund Advisory Council, under Attorney General Lynn Fitch, announced the 2026 grant cycle. The council was created in 2025 to help ensure that settlement funds totaling around $400 million are allocated accordingly to people who were affected by opioid addictions in their own lives or from a loved one. Applications are now available on the Attorney General's new grant portal on her website and must be submitted between August 31st and October 5th of this year.
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0: Hear ye, hear ye. All rise. The Honorable... Let me get back in here. Where am I going? The Honorable Brian Haydad presiding. There we go. I look fantastic. I would have made a great Revolutionary War. I would have been a hanging judge, though. I would have been. The Honorable Brian Haydad presiding.
1: Brian the barrister.
0: Yes. Sir Brian. Of the quick noose, I guess, back in the day. Thunder and lightning, Super Talk, Mississippi. you happen to move the wick, it's going to slay me. I'm not sure I can handle it. All right. So we've been talking about it for weeks. Now we finally have some sort of a situation here with Jerron Manning and Malik Sylla. They have filed.

called for a temporary restraining order in the Octibahaw County Chancery Court based on everything that we know about these cases, these lawsuits. They're going to win. So I expect at this point, I expect Jerron Manning and I expect Malik Sylla to be Mississippi State football players this upcoming season. Their situation is completely different from what's going on at LSU, where you're talking about former NFL guys coming in, guys who signed NFL contracts, who went through training camps. Neither one of these guys did that. Manning got a undrafted free agent tryout, but was never on a roster. I think that's the word I'm looking for. That's the defining moment here is were they on a roster at any point? And for Manning, the answer is no. Sylla never got any kind of NFL tryout whatsoever. And so the thing I've been saying for the past few weeks is, you know, if State is going to let these guys practice, then they must feel pretty confident in their ability to get eligible. And you knew it wasn't going to be that the NCAA just up and said, hey, you guys are good to go. There was always going to be a lawsuit for Mississippi State. I think we could lose it now. That was good stuff, though. Thank you, Rhino. So, you know, now you wait. Judge Hangum Hyde. Guilty! I've been like the guy on Main Justice. And eat the spiciest bowl of jambalaya you ever did see. I think this will be done pretty quickly, you know. They'll probably have it, you know, because it's not, I don't think there's much of a hearing, right? You ask, lawyers, if you're listening, by all means, hit me up on the C-Spire text line, 601-879-4395. But if you're asking for an injunction, you know, do you have to have a court case for that? Do you just kind of file the brief and the judge overlooks it and says yes or no? Or do you have to go through the whole thing? I don't know the answer to that. Right, because I don't think this is like what happened with Trinidad, where they were like, because you're asking for something. I don't know. I'm not gonna sit here and try to tell you that I know. What I think is that week one you're gonna see Jerron Manning and Malik Sylla on the field for Mississippi State, and look, just from a football perspective, that adds a lot for Mississippi State. Manning coming into that secondary, he played really well for State last year. State's secondary is really good. Like, really good. Like, it is easily the strength of the team. You got a potential first rounder there in Kelly Jones. You got another guy who I think will play on Sundays in Isaac Smith. You got a ton of SEC experience. If you add Jerron Manning back to the mix, that's the strength of the team by far. And then Malik Sylla, you know, we'll talk a little bit more about this guy State added in just a minute, but that outside linebacker, that jack position, that pass rusher position under Zach Arnett, State needs help there. And so getting him in will help State a lot, I think. You know, this is a guy who was your leading guy for tackles for a loss last year. He had 7.5 tackles for a loss. Somebody who can be disruptive, you're going to take that. I don't know if it's worth a win. Like, are these two guys, is their war going to be high enough that they're worth an extra win? I don't know, but they do not hurt to have on the roster from that position. Now, I have enjoyed all of the bluster from the Ole Miss fans. Oh, now you guys are going to court. I mean, I think we can all agree this is a little different. Can we agree on that? I don't know, we probably can't agree if we're being totally honest, but we're just gonna have to agree to disagree. It's just a different situation. These are guys that, I mean, let's just be honest with it, right? They should be, the NCAA screwed the pooch on this. They should have announced they were doing this 5-for-5 thing back in January. Then everybody who jumped into the NFL draft or who thought their eligibility had run out could have just stayed another year. And then when they did do it, you know, a month ago, they should have just said, hey, we're giving a blanket waiver to the 22 class because they didn't know, and that's not their fault. They couldn't predict the future. I get that. But in this NCAA, as they are wont to do, they were incompetent. Some of what, you know, Borky, who, by the way, do you guys notice that, like, Michael Borky was completely tuned out of me
the last 30 minutes of that show. He was just reading the Jeff Landry statement. But what Landry was saying is, when he says, don't hate the player, hate the game, I actually say that on tomorrow's Thunder and Lightning podcast. You'll hear me say it. He's kind of right. It's not LSU's fault. It's not Mississippi State's fault. It's not Ole Miss's fault. It's the NCAA's fault for all of this. All of this that's happened that has forced all of these things to happen in college football is because of the arrogance and the ineptitude of the NCAA. Because they decided that they weren't going to give up a single red cent of their money to these players, and they were going to try to limit the movement of non-employees, which you and I, if you're in any kind of business, you know you can't do. And they were just basically like, well, who's going to do anything about it? And then when somebody did something about it, this inept, corrupt, disorganized, flailing organization decided to reach out to the only organization that's more inept, more corrupt, more unorganized, and more flailing than them, the United States Congress. More on cross in the morning. And that's how we ended up here. Can the blind lead the blind? Shall they both not fall into the pit? That's what's happened. So, I hate it, but Landry has a point. Now, I don't agree with the whole that the two things you're never going to get me to agree on. I'm never going to agree that these players are professional players until there are steps to make them employees, right? There's some kind of weird hybrid right now. They are getting paid to play, but they're not employees. So they're not professionals. They're still college football players. There are still academic requirements. It may be that Lenore Sellers is at South Carolina driving around the golf course all day as part of his class requirements, but he's got to do something. So you're not going to get me to agree on that. And then the other side of it, you're just not going to get me to agree that these NFL guys can come back. I'm sorry, I can't be bought into that. I wasn't bought into it with Bediako when the NBA thing, and I'm not bought into it now. It really does, something about it bothers me, like on a physical level. Like, you're a high school football player. What is your goal? I want to play in the NFL. Okay, you're in the NFL. I'm going to go back to college for a year. I can make more money there. What? I just can't get my head around that. I just can't. I understand money's money. I really do, but if you could make an NFL roster, why would you not want to be in the NFL? Because I'll be honest with you, if I'm an NFL team now and I see Daquan Wright, he's like, wait a minute, this guy convinced his team to cut him so he could go back to college? Why would I want a guy like that on my team? I think he hurt his chances of ever being a pro football player, personally. I could be wrong. The NFL does their own thing, but it seems like that. And you know, the NFL released a statement today, and they're trying to figure it out. And I do agree with Borky on that the NFL is not going to allow players to just go back and forth like this. There's going to be a, once you come here, you stay here, or you stay gone kind of thing. I think that's what's going to happen. But you can't backslide for money. That has to be the line. I think once you sign on the dotted line a pro contract, a NFL, NBA, MLB, whatever, MLS, I don't care. What is there, a pro volleyball league? Whatever it is. Once you sign that, that's it. That's the end of your days as a college athlete. I think that's just the way that it has to be. And I think, you know, look, do I know what's going to happen as a result of all this, all these random lawsuits and, you know, what the NCAA is doing, the SEC is doing? I don't know the answers, guys. I don't have the answers. And at the end of the day, when we get to the actual games, I'll really stop caring. All I care about is watching the games and enjoying them. Who's on whose team? Whatever. Worry about that another day. We'll wrap it up when we come back. Thunder and Lightning live here on Super Talk Mississippi.

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All right, let's wrap it up here on a Wednesday. Thunder and Lightning Live, Super Talk Mississippi. Hey, we got let me pull up this email here because we have a programming note. 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

may have noticed that Mississippi State has got dog talk on Wednesdays. Apparently, Ole Miss is doing the same, and they're going to have rep talk on Wednesdays as well. So this is what we're going to do. This is starting next week. I will still do this show live as normal, starting at 6 o'clock, going 6 to 7. It'll only be available on WKBB here in Starkville. We run Dog Talk in the studio next door over at WLZA. 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So live show 6 to 7, the 7 to 8 show will be a replay, and you can just listen if you missed it there. 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So just want to let you guys know what's going on next week. So if you come in next week and you listen, hey, Dad moved to 7 o'clock, let me text him. I'm not going to answer. I will not be here. Like Magic Johnson, just be like, I ain't going to be there. So, just giving you guys a heads up, though, of what's happening. We have talked a lot on this show, on Sports Talk, and about, of course, on Thunder and Lightning podcast, about uniforms, about logos. I have fought this battle now for, it feels like, forever. And we may have finally done it, guys. I feel like it's done. That Mississippi State putting out that video yesterday that the interlocking MSU helmet is going to be the one for this entire football season. What a journey. That's how I feel about that. You know, you had so many people who were, you know, adamant, oh, this will never change. Oh, first off, Nike owns that logo. As if Nike gives a toss about Mississippi State's helmet. They spent money on that? That's what I'm supposed to believe? Imbeciles. But then it became, well, they're never going to change it. It's always going to be the banner. And then the strip skate came out, and I really liked that logo. And they're like, well, that's going to be it. And I was like, ah, well. And then they gave us a taste with that 98 uniform. I was like, oh, that was the worst thing they could have done as far as this debate goes. Went on for another year, but now we're at the point where that's it. And I think this is a great example of Zach Selman just listening to his fans. I've said this many times before. When it comes to the uniforms and the logos, you have some fans that care very deeply and some fans that don't care at all. But you can't market to the fans that don't care at all because they don't care. You can just put the team in whatever and they're like, I don't care. As long as they win, they show up. That's fine. There are some people who care very deeply. And the people who cared the most in this debate were the people who wanted the interlocking. Believe it, this will be my first live show. Been a podcaster since the start. No one cares about Reb Talk, Hail State. Well, the Ole Miss fans care. You must, if you live in a Super Talk Ole Miss area, there you go. Jersey's next. Miss State. I wouldn't go Miss State. I don't think I appreciate the old school. I do. But Miss State, I bet they just go State. If they do anything, they just say State. I wouldn't be against that. I do agree they got to spruce up the jerseys. But the fact that they haven't announced anything yet for that leads me to believe they're probably not going to. I think we got another year of the same jersey. But we got to take one battle at a time, all right? You know, we get one thing. We can't have everything at once. We're just not that lucky. But that's fine. This was the bigger battle for sure. No one cares about Dog Talk. See, there you go. There you go. But you're listening to this. I got you. You might care a little bit. State script on the jersey. Like, I don't think you could do a big state script. I think you could do like a little one on right underneath the collar. I don't know, though. I would like to see an upgraded jersey, but I'm just happy right now with the helmet. But here's what I want to take away from that. Don't ever let anybody tell you. If you're passionate about something, don't ever let anybody tell you to shut up. All right? Assuming what you're passionate about is legal. If you're passionate about, you know, drinking and driving, I would advise you not to do that. That's something maybe not to be passionate about. But if you're passionate about something that's totally legal, be passionate about it. And you know, you find other people who share that vision with you, and you can change anything. You know, there will always be people who doubt. There will always be people who tell you to be quiet. Don't listen to them.
Don't listen to them. Do what you want. And you can change things. I'm a Super Talk guy. Happy year all around. Bringing the Interlock back. That is Mississippi State. I don't know if I'm I don't know if we're the ones bringing it. Mississippi State's bringing it back, but you know. Appreciate you listening out there. I appreciate all of my Rebel listeners. I appreciate Rhino. He's once again done it. Really appreciate him on the judge thing. That was his idea all the way. I think it's hilarious. We'll put it out on social media a little later. Talk to you guys tomorrow on Sports Talk Mississippi. We're only a few days away from the start of college football season. Enjoy it. We're getting closer and closer every day. For Rhino, I'm Hey Dad. 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
1: Fox News, I'm Tom Rigotti. Facebook and Instagram's parent company is settling a lawsuit over accusations the platform's got kids addicted. Fox's Kristen Goodwin reports.
2: Nearly 30 states sued, accusing Meta of deliberately creating features that fueled a youth mental health crisis. The company agreeing to pay up to $18 billion and add stronger safety protections, including default time limits.
1: In a statement, Meta says it wants to get this right for parents and teens. Economists, lawmakers, and Fed officials will gather in Wyoming tomorrow for the Federal Reserve Bank of Kansas City's annual economic policy symposium.
3: Fed Chairman Kevin Warsh will make his first Jackson Hole Symposium speech on Friday. Now, he's been trying to downplay the significance of the Federal Reserve leading the markets forward. So still, the problem remains that inflation sits well above the 2% target. 3.7% was the latest read there overall.
1: That's Fox's Edward Lawrence in Jackson Hole, Montana. 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
4: I'm Kelly Bennett for Supertalk Mississippi News. There are no confirmed cases of the Asian longhorn tick in Mississippi, but MSU Extension Service researchers warn that doesn't mean they're not here. The invasive pest has been confirmed in more than 20 states, including Alabama, Tennessee, and Arkansas. They were first discovered infesting a herd of sheep in New Jersey in 2017. According to entomologist Santos Portugal, the tick is typically a major pest for livestock, but they can feed on all types of animals and humans. The tick prefers areas with tall grass and high humidity, but they can also be found in shaded lawns and neighborhoods, and they can transmit diseases to those they feed on, including several viruses. For more information, log on to supertalk.fm.
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4: 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Paul Casson, VP of Government Relations for the National Park Foundation, told us there are more than 400 national parks and programs that reach communities around the country and the world.
12: And there are quite a few in Mississippi, park units that folks may not think right off the bat, oh, these are national parks, but Vicksburg Battlefield, Natchez National Historical Park, the Natchez Trace Parkway, Megdar Evers Home in Jackson, and the islands off the Gulf Coast, Gulf Islands National Seashore, all protected by the National Park Service, all Park Service units. And so you don't have to go very far from where most folks live to experience one of these nationally significant places around the country.
4: Mississippi's national parks generate around 758 million.